0: and six with a 3.08 ERA. And then finally, it's the Diamondbacks and Dodgers in the desert. The Diamondbacks have right-hand pitcher Merrill Kelly going tonight. Kelly comes in with an 8-9 record and a 5.04 ERA. Things do remain tight when it comes to the wild card standings. If the season ended right now, Cubs, Phillies, Diamondbacks would be the wild card teams. Padres are one game back, Marlins are three games back, and the Cardinals are 3.5 games back of a playoff spot as it sits right now. We've got the Cardinals and the Rockies this weekend. Kyle Leahy against his home state team on the mound tonight. He's looking for his eighth win. Ryan Feltner will go for the Rockies. The voice of the Cardinals, John Rooney, on assignment. So Ricky Horta and Mike Claiborne will have the call of the game. It's the Cardinals, it's the Rockies, and it's on the way next on the Cardinals Radio Network, powered by Graybar.
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6: Stadium in St. Louis, along with our engineer Jim Jackson. Ricky Horton has returned from his assignment, and the voice of the Cardinals, John Rooney, is now on assignment, and he's scheduled to return to us on Tuesday of next week. I'm Mike Claiborne, and my assignment is to welcome you to Cardinal Baseball on this Friday night in St. Louis. The Cardinals return to action after playing 20 games in a row without a day off. After finishing a 6-game road trip, it took them to Toronto and New York. They split in that series. 3 games won, 3 games lost. Now the Colorado Rockies, they start the homestand off with 3 games, followed by 3 with the Philadelphia Phillies, before the Cardinals go back on the road to go to Chicago to take on the Cubs, 5 games in Cincinnati, and then they round out the road trip with 3 in Philadelphia. Now this is an important stretch for the Cardinals. They're just 3.5 games back of the final wild card spot in the National League, so they need to do some damage and do a little bit more damage at home. Let's tell you about our pitching matchups this evening. For the Colorado Rockies, Ryan Feltner will get the ball. He's 6'4", 200 pounders. He's 29 years old. He's a right-hander from Orlando, Florida, by way of the Ohio State University. He was a fourth-round pick in 2018 by Colorado. So far this season, he's 4-5 with an earned run average of 5.75 in 16 starts. Lifetime, he's 13-31 with an earned run average of 5.30 in 83 starts. 4 starts against St. Louis in his career. He's 1-0 with an earned run average of 3.71 in 17 innings pitched. He's only given up 5 walks and 16 strikeouts, so be careful tonight if you're the Cardinals. Kyle Leahy gets the ball for the Cardinals. He might be the most improved starter in the rotation. He and Andre Pallante probably share that honor. He's 6'5", he's 225 pounds, and he's 29 years old from Boulder, Colorado, by way of Colorado Mesa. He was a 17th round pick by the Cardinals in 2018. So far this season as a starter, he's 7-4 with an earned run average of 3.44 in 21 starts. Lifetime, he's 12-8 with a 3.55 ERA. And against Colorado, he's 1-0 with an earned run average of 4.25. Most of those innings coming in relief. He only has 8 1/3 innings pitched against the Rockies. When we come back, we'll tell you about the lineups, and they come your way on the Cardinals Radio Network, powered by Graybar.
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6: Ballpark this evening as the Cardinals open up a 6-game homestand, starting off with the Colorado Rockies, followed by the Philadelphia Phillies. Come on down. We have plenty of room as we're going to have some fun at the ballpark this weekend with both Colorado and a few other things going on. Season ticket holder appreciation weekend. A lot of good things going on, so if you have something to do, make it the Cardinals. Come on down. Let's have some fun. Let's tell you about our starting lineups this evening. They are brought to you by Bet365, where winning is everything. For the Colorado Rockies, they come into this action this evening with a record of 45-70, and they start off with a lineup with Jake McCarthy. He'll be the designated hitter, followed by Cole Carrick. He'll be in center field. Mickey Moniak is the left fielder. He just signed a contract extension. Hunter Goodman was their all-star. He will be in the cleanup spot and also catch. T.J. Rumfell, he'll be the first baseman. With Willie Castro, he'll be at third. Ezequiel Tovar will be the shortstop, with Troy Johnston in the right field. And Edward Julian, he'll be the second baseman. So it's McCarthy, Carrick, Moniak, Goodman, Rumfell, Castro, Tovar, Johnson, Julian for the Colorado Rockies, with Ryan Feltner on the mound. For the Cardinals, they come into action this evening with a record of 57-58. Oliver Marmol's lineup starts off with J.J. Weatherholt. Jordan Walker's back in the lineup after having some right knee inflammation in New York. Alec Burleson will be in the 3 spot and at first base. Yvonne Herrera is the designated hitter, with Jimmy Crooks behind the plate. Mason Wynn will be at shortstop. Nathan Church in center field. Brian Torres gets a start. He'll be in left field. And Cesar Prieto, he will be the third baseman for the Cardinals tonight. So again, it's Weatherholt, Walker, Burleson, Herrera, Crooks, Wynn, Church, Torres, Prieto for the Cardinals, with Kyle Leahy on the mound. Ricky Horton will have the first pitch. He's rip-roaring and ready to go after being on assignment, and that comes your way on the Cardinals Radio Network, and it's powered by Graybar.
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2: It'll be Cesar Prieto. He'll be at shortstop tonight. Mason Wynn's at short. J.J. is at second. Alec Burleson will be at first from left to right in the outfield. Brian Torres, Nathan Church, and Jordan Walker. And they'll face the Colorado Rockies here in the first inning, starting off with the UVA grad, Jake McCarthy. You see, I got it out of the way.
3: I knew you would. Yeah. I knew you would.
2: We had a couple of UVA guys on the road trip.
3: I spent the last week getting ready for it, but if you want to go ahead and take it,
2: well,
3: it's
2: you know,
3: okay.
2: You'll have another chance to jump in there.
3: Oh, I'm sure I will.
2: Cole Craig, he's a really good player. We pay attention to him. He plays center field. Mickey Moniak will be the first three that Kyle Leahy will see. This is Kyle Leahy's 22nd appearance, 22nd start of the season. 107 and a third innings he's pitched so far, 108 hits, 91 strikeouts, 35 home runs. He's given up just 12 home runs so far in 2026, and he's had a really good season. Don't let the record fool you. He was in a lot of games. His bullpen may have come up a little short, but Kyle Leahy has given the Cardinals just what they were hoping for, some solid starting pitching. So we're just about set for action, and before we go any further, this first pitch is sponsored by Rawlings, the official baseball of Major League Baseball, and he's ready for the first pitch and many more beyond that. Here's Ricky Horton.
3: Thank you, Mike Claiborne. Great to be back, and you are so right about Kyle Leahy and the job he's done. A 7-4 record, making start number 22, but very little run support, number one, and sometimes not enough support out of the Cardinals' bullpen. We'll see if they can handle the Colorado Rockies coming off a 3-3 road trip. The Cardinals are, and the Rockies were swept by the Tampa Bay Rays, and they will lead off with said Jake McCarthy, who is their designated hitter today, and he fouls off the first delivery, and we're underway here at Busch Stadium. 7:15, 85 degrees here at first pitch in downtown St. Louis, and a nice crowd. And of course, it's Jack and Joe Buck bobblehead night. And Joe Buck just threw out the first pitch and read the lineups for John Hewlett today, which I've never seen happen in years and years of being at the ballpark. Next pitch outside for ball 1-1 to McCarthy. McCarthy hitting 293, was just named their Heart and Hustle Award winner. We'll tell you about the Cardinals side as we move along. There's a sweeper missing outside from Leahy, who has a very good mix of pitches that he has shown us.
2: His sequencing, I think, is as good as anybody on the staff right now.
3: The 2-1 delivery to McCarthy's hit up the middle. That's a base hit. Nice, easy stroke by McCarthy, who does run well also. And he's going to try to get into second base, and he makes it.
2: As he got double.
3: A hustle double into that right center field gap. And this is a guy that has 7 triples, too. Glad he didn't keep going.
2: And 18 stolen bases. Rockies don't steal a lot of bases, but he's their guy.
3: That's the kind of play you have to read out of the box. And that ball was hit right between Church and Walker, the Cardinal right fielder. And it's just really a tough play to do anything but kind of get to it, throw it in. You can't throw with any kind of movement towards the bag because you're going away from it. So he was very smart there, McCarthy was. Here's a breaking pitch. Strike one to Carrig. He spells his name C-A-R-R-I-G-G. It's Cole Carrig. And he has been very good with runners in scoring position, hitting 359. And we're told that he is their most exciting young player. Next pitch to him is outside. 1-1. And watch out for the Rockies, Klaibs, in the first inning. They can score some runs.
2: It's the other eight innings they have a tough time covering, but they're pretty good up early in the game.
3: Leahy working with Jimmy Crooks, the Cardinals' catcher. He comes set. Next pitch is fouled back. 93 runs they've scored in the first inning. No major league team has scored that many runs in any inning throughout the course of the 2026 season. So they own the first inning in baseball.
2: It's the other ones.
3: Yep, and pitching has been a problem for them as the sweeper misses low. Maybe the curveball.
2: I can't recall
3: Leahy.
2: When the pitching wasn't a problem in Colorado.
3: Some of it's the ballpark they pitch in. But this year particularly, their ERA is in the mid-fives, 5.51. Far and away the highest in the National League. Next delivery to Carrig, a check swing and a foul. That almost clipped the on-deck batter, who's Mickey Moniak. So they've got a lot of left-handers in their lineup. Carrig is a switch hitter batting left, but they have left to start. And then they've got Rumfield, Castro, Johnston, and Julien. So they have got a lot of lefties in this lineup to try to combat Leahy. So that means his changeup will be important. 2-2 pitch is taken high, 3-2. Rockies come into play at 45-70. Cardinals, with their good finish on the road trip, are back just one game below 500. Next delivery is a swing and a miss. He strikes out Carrig. Well, a big pitch early for Kyle Leahy. You've seen the steeple patch on every Cardinals jersey, one of America's fastest growing wealth management and investment banking firms, proudly rooted in St. Louis, Steeple, where success meets success. In steps Mickey Moniak, who is playing left field today, and he has certainly resurrected his career after being a top choice for the Phillies, and it's strike one on the outside corner to him. He has figured it out.
2: And sometimes it takes a little longer.
3: That's right.
2: For some players.
3: Next pitch is fouled back. You can ask Jordan Walker that.
2: Moniak was a first overall pick.
3: The first overall, exactly.
2: And it just didn't work in Philadelphia. And Colorado seemed like it was a better fit for him. He bounced around a little bit, but he has found a home in Colorado and to the point where they've just extended him on his contract.
3: Like the first two hitters in their lineup, he's good with hitters and runners in scoring position. He has 19 big flies. Next pitch to him is a swing and a miss. They got him on a ball in the dirt. Crooks runs it down and throws him out. Almost threw it past Alec Burleson covering first base. He threw him a fastball. I think Burley was looking changeup.
2: Well, I think the fact that you had the runner at second and Crooks had to look him back to second because he's fast enough to try and take that base. And the fact he hummed one down to Burleson.
3: Well, while he was looking to second, he was cutting down the distance between him and first. And so
2: I might try and outrun the ball this one time. But he kept that runner in scoring position back at second base.
3: Man at the plate is a handful. His name is Hunter Goodman, two-time All-Star. He strikes out a lot, 147 times.
2: Fifth most in baseball.
3: Yeah, but he does have 33 home runs, Klaibs, and that's the most for a catcher in the history of the Rockies organization. They've had some powerful players in their organization along the years. First pitch to Goodman is outside, ball one, a little cutter.
2: You would think with the couple of guys that bat in front of him, he'd have more RBIs. He only has 66 to go along with 33 home runs. So not a lot of people on base in front of him.
3: Goodman at the back of the batter's box, slightly open stance. The pitch to him is swung on and missed. That was a sinker at the top of the zone. You mentioned the mix of Leahy, Klaibs, and just looking at his numbers, he throws mostly four-seam fastballs percentage-wise, 27. But the other five pitches he throws, he all throws between 13 and 16% of the time. So there is a mix, swing and a miss on a different pitch there, a sweeper. So the balance is so good, you don't know what to look for.
2: And you have to keep these hitters off balance. And the other thing, he throws his fast. He does run it in on the right-handed hitters. I mean, he doesn't let those guys extend their arms very much. And the lefties, when he throws a changeup, it's really hard for them to pick up.
3: Cardinals wearing their City Connect jerseys today. They've got the red tops, the white pants. Rockies in their road grays. They've got that purple trim that they use. The 1-2 delivery is taken for strike three at the top of the zone. So after a leadoff double, strikeout, strikeout, strikeout for Kyle Leahy against a very good Rockies offense. We go to the bottom of the first inning. We're scoreless.
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3: Weatherholt leads things off for the Cardinals. He's back playing second base today, and he was just named the Cardinals Heart and Hustle Award winner. So both leadoff batters for the teams here tonight won their team's Heart and Hustle Award as the first pitch misses low from Ryan Feltner. And there will be an announcement at the end of September for Major League Baseball's winner, which would be the winner for all of baseball, but each team gets a winner as well, as that pitch is on the inside corner, and that, of course, will be announced at a later date, and Weatherholt very deserving of that.
2: Congratulations to him. I think there'll be a few other awards with his name on them before his career is over with.
3: I would say so. The 1-1 pitch to J.J. is hit sharply, but right to their shortstop, Tovar, who's been a gold glover, and he throws out Weatherholt. And that's how things start for the Cardinals here today as we play the bottom of the first inning. If you're a Cardinal fan, you know there's nothing like baseball in St. Louis, and that nothing beats 60-cent sippers at On the Run the day after the Cardinals score six. That applause is for Jordan Walker. And why not? Six-game hitting streak for the Cardinal All-Star. Nice to have him back in the lineup.
2: 7-for-19 on the road trip. And he missed two games.
3: First pitch to him is popped up as he had a pitch to hit there, and it's sky high on the infield, and it's the shortstop Tovar who moves a couple of steps to his left, makes the play, and that's two outs for the Cardinals. Walker sitting on a six-game hitting streak, and the man at the plate now, Alec Burleson, is hitting seven straight, and what a road trip he had, especially in New York.
2: 8-for-20, three home runs, all of them in one game, in one of the more entertaining games of the season in New York. And just the whole day for him was emotional because it was the deadline day.
3: Yes.
2: His name had been circulated. And
3: could be unsettling.
2: It really was for him. And then Ollie called him into his office thinking he was going to get traded. And he shook hands with him and said, "You're staying." And then turned around and walked out. And then he grabbed it to give him a big hug. And he said it just took the weight of the world off his shoulders.
3: Yeah, good for him. I like having him around, frankly.
2: Yes. He made it very clear in the Star of the Game show how much he wants to be part of this growth. And he wants to be in St. Louis.
3: And he can hit. Flat out hit. He misses the inside corner. Feltner does with that curveball. So it's 1-1 on the Cardinal first baseman, Alec Burleson. 18 homers, 77 RBIs. Next pitch to him is swung on and missed. Well, it is nice, Claves, to be back from assignment. I had a couple of friends text me, what does that mean? And I said, well, and here's how I'll explain it. I was on a scouting mission in Colorado Springs and Myrtle Beach. As that pitch misses low. Well, you know, it was around the trading deadline.
2: Yeah.
3: The more information you get, the better. So I was looking at the Colorado Springs area. I happened to have a family wedding there at that time. And then also looking at the Myrtle Beach area for talent. And happened to have a family trip there on the beach,
2: well,
3: too.
2: See,
3: so
2: I thought it was the fact that there were rumors that Colorado Springs and Myrtle Beach weren't part of the United States. And they needed you to go out and find out if it was actually there.
3: They're not very close to each other, let's say that. When you plan a scouting trip, you might want to get a couple.
2: Take an extra pair of socks with you just in case.
3: Yeah, you bet. There's a pitch high, and he walks Alec Burleson. And so the Cardinals have their first base runner. And let's pause right here for station ID on the Cardinals Radio Network. It's powered by Graybar.

0: Check swing and a foul off to the right off the bat of Ivan Herrera, Cardinal All-Star for 2026. A rough road trip for him,
1: 3-for-24. Yeah, he really struggled on the road. He was 3-for-24, 6 strikeouts, and he's still trying to figure out hand placement and just his overall stance in the box, and he's been tinkering with it now for a couple of weeks, and he's seen flashes of it, but he's not really comfortable with it. And sometimes you have to get uncomfortable in order to find
0: no doubt
1: your load here, and I think that's what he's still trying to do.
0: He just asked for time, and it was a timeout that he did have,
1: yeah,
0: by
1: the way. He was eligible for that one.
0: He was. Next delivery to Herrera's ripped foul past Pop Warner down the left field line.
1: I made the point to him. We were talking about hitting. I said, you know, I think your problem is you're not getting hit enough. I said, when you get plunked, you know, that's when you get on a tear. And I said it jokingly, but he made a point where the way his stance is set up now, he's not gliding into the ball as much.
0: Right. Jamming himself, yep, in a sense. 0-2 pitch coming up to Herrera, and he grounds that one foul. Off-balance swing there. This pitcher, Feltner, by the way, think of Kyle Leahy, if you've seen him several times. They have similar velocities, similar pitch selections, but he has really struggled lately. 21 runs allowed in his last four starts. 21 runs in four starts. That covers 18 innings.
1: That sounds like four short starts.
0: It has been. Next pitch is hit sharply, but right to the third baseman, Castro, catches it about head high. And the inning comes to a close, and Herrera may have broken his bat there. Cardinals strand a runner. We move to the second. It's the Rockies nothing, the Cardinals nothing.
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3: Swing and a looper into center field. That's a base hit off the bat of TJ Rumfield. So the Rockies start off the second inning the same way they started off the first, with a base hit. Kyle Leahy was able to strike out the next three batters. And Rumfield, whose father, Toby, was a Cardinal minor league player, is aboard at first base. And it's Willie Castro who bat. He's a switch hitter.
4: You didn't play with him, did you?
3: No, but Stubby Clapp did. He was
4: I mean, you play with just about everybody.
3: Yeah, well, I think.
4: Have you ever counted up how many people
3: I'm
4: you
3: not
4: play
3: sure if his
4: with,
3: grandfather guess... played or not, but that would have been a better time frame, perhaps. There's a strike delivered to Castro. No, there's a lot of people. There's people you forget you played with. We saw Doug DeSense on the road.
4: That's right.
3: In the Angels. And said, wait a minute.
4: I know this guy.
3: I played with him. I forgot. He was a Cardinal for about 2 weeks in the mid-'80s. The one strike delivery to Castro is hit sharply, and that's a base hit. As the runner had to watch out, get out of the way of it, Walker comes up with it. His throw comes into first base. He tried to backpick the batter Castro, as Rumfield is able to go first to third anyway on that base hit. He had to hold up, but because it was to Walker's left, he had to go towards the line. It's first and third. Nobody out for the Rockies here.
4: They must think this is the first inning.
3: They must. Ezekiel Tovar is their shortstop. 7 for his last 11. He has struggled this year for him, hitting .207. 25-year-old shortstop, again, has been a gold glover. He's from Venezuela. We'll see if they want to do some running here. They'll run a little bit. The pitch is swung on and missed by Tovar, and he missed that one. He was very tardy on that.
4: Yeah, he struggled this year offensively, hitting. He just climbed over the 200 mark. But one of the things I will give him credit for, he's cut down on his strikeouts. He only has 99. This time of the year, he's normally at 130, 140.
3: One strike pitch coming up to Tovar, and that's fouled off, and he's in danger of one here. He's 0-2. Leahy was able to pitch out of trouble in the first inning, a leadoff double. A hustling double by Jake McCarthy. A leadoff single by Rumfield here. He's a runner at third base. First and third, nobody out. Time is called at the plate, and that is the umpire's timeout because Jimmy Crooks is having issues with his pitch count. He's ready to go. Our home plate umpire, Jansen Visconti, says let's play baseball, and so we will. Hitting room on the right side of the infield. It's an 0-2 count. Leahy delivers a swing and a ground ball to third. He checks the runner, throws to first base, and gets Tovar. And threatening to try to score was Rumfield from third. They were not going on contact there. So Tovar's out 5-3, doesn't go to second base. I think he felt like if he went to second, he might have allowed that runner to try to go score from third. He was moving off the bag pretty quickly.
4: I think it was the right move. He got the sure out. And also, Castro had a really good jump off of first base. He was going to be safe at second regardless.
3: Changeup misses outside. Again, a pitch we will see with all of the lefties that the Rockies are using.
4: Speaking of Pareto, Ollie talked about him today. He says he's just pressing, still looking for his first hit, but he is an improved player in his opinion.
3: Next delivery is a sharply hit ball, backhanded by Mason Wynn. He throws to first base, and he gets Troy Johnston, a really nice play on the backhand. A run does score. It's 1-0 Rockies, but it could have been worse.
4: Good play by Mason Wynn. That's what you expect every day you see him at the ballpark.
3: So the Rockies cash in with a run, and it's the ninth place batter, and that's Edward Julien. 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Swing and a miss. Strike one on the left-handed batting. Julien.
4: We don't have many players in baseball from Quebec City.
3: No, we don't. Here's one right here. He's deep in the box, too. Not a big guy, but he does have a good understanding of the strike zone. He has a very low chase rate. That's just the new terminology. Think about 40 years ago when you say, well, what kind of hitter is this guy? Well, he's got a low chase rate.
4: Think, that would have meant something what? Else in baseball.
3: That's funny. There's a swing and a miss. I do not believe that Babe Ruth had a low chase rate.
4: No, I don't think so.
3: And there are others we will not name. That one's safe because it's not too soon. Legendary. 1-2 the count on Julien. They play him straight up on the infield, and he taps that one towards the first baseline, and Burley tried to get it, but they call it foul. I thought it was off his foot anyway. Burley hustled in to try to keep that from going foul, and it just barely did.
4: First base umpire was on it, Willie Traynor.
3: He was. And it didn't hit his foot. It hit right in front of the plate, but it had some spin on it, and Burley got it. Got it. We're watching it on the replay, and it was fouled by a... Well,
4: about the width of a seam of a baseball.
3: That's about it. So 1-2 the count on Julien. Runner at third base with two outs. And the next delivery is a called, what? He called it a ball.
4: Well,
3: Crooks can't
4: Julien thought he was out.
3: He thought he was out. Crooks thought he was out, but the umpire called him safe. Maybe the umpire was right. Nope, he wasn't. He was out. And a good challenge by Jimmy Crooks, who's been a little hesitant to do that. I'm glad he did it there to get the strikeout. That's the fourth for Leahy, sending us to the bottom of the second inning. The Rockies on the board, though. It's 1-0 Colorado.
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3: Swing and a miss, strike one on Jimmy Crooks, who had a successful challenge to end the top of the second inning to strike out Julien. And that, of course, was Kyle Leahy getting that job done. So he struck out a runner in scoring position, a couple of batters with runners in scoring position in the first, did it again in the second, but it's 1-0 Colorado. Next delivery is inside. Four-seamer makes it 1-1 on the catcher Crooks, who's 4 for his last 11. They play him to pull on the infield. Feltner into his windup. The pitch, swing and a miss. That was a sinker. That had nasty movement down and away. That late movement can still get you. That's not talked about a lot anymore, Clays, but that still
4: Late action is something we take for granted a lot of times. And what happens, not only does a hitter give up on it.
3: There's a little looper into left field. This could be a difficult one to catch, and nobody's got it. As the third baseman was playing way off the third base bag, he was playing deep enough to maybe have a shot, but a flare hit the other way for Jimmy Crooks, and the Cardinals have the potential tying run at first base leading off the second inning here in a game brought to you by Budweiser, official beer sponsor of Major League Baseball. Crack open the game with Budweiser and enjoy unrivaled flavor and refreshment.
4: Nice to see Jimmy get a little luck going in his direction. He made contact a little bit on the road trip, but the strikeout bug chased him, but he did make good contact on Monday night. His home run to left or to right field might have been the more legitimate home run compared to some of the other ones that may not have been home runs in a whole lot of other ballparks.
3: Cardinals have had five home runs, not counting this game, five home runs in the last six games, and they were all in one of those games. How about that oddity? There's a pitch up and in.
4: Well, one of the things that you look at when you watch this team, they slug on the road.
3: They do.
4: It's if they were a little bit better at home, who knows where they'd be standings-wise.
3: Next pitch to Mason Wynn is hit down the right field line. That's fair. That's going towards the corner. Crooks is rounding second base, and that's where Mason Wynn is heading with a stand-up double and a classic Mason Wynn hit, taking it the other way, hitting it on the line, keeping it fair. And the Cardinals now with two runners in scoring position and nobody out in the second.
4: Well, Mason went out and chased that pitch, stayed down on it, and just guided it in the right field. Didn't try and do too much with it as that pitch was going away from him. And he had doubled on his mind from the moment he stepped out of the batter's box.
3: Six-game hitting streak going for Nathan Church, who stands in from the left side. They've got the infield slightly in. They're not all the way in. They're, I would say, halfway in. First pitch to him is a breaking pitch, strike one. Curveball from Feltner, the right-hander.
4: Nathan, on the road trip, had nine hits. He was 9-for-22, most hits of any Cardinal.
3: Hit 409. He's right up on the plate. Definitely more comfortable than he was a month or so ago, and he hits that hard to center field. It's going to back up the center fielder, Carrig, who makes the catch. Scoring from third is Crooks, and on to third is Mason Wynn, and we are tied at one. Sacrifice fly, RBI number 36 for Nathan Church.
4: Continues to make contributions.
3: I thought he got that one on the screws.
4: I did, too.
3: Carrig, by the way, in center. We'll watch him as the series progresses. He has a plus arm, the third best velocity average in terms of outfield arms in baseball. So he's going to be fun to watch. Infield in now with Torres at the plate. And that pitch is hit hard to left field. That's going to be deep enough. We're going to have back-to-back sacrifice flies. Moniak makes the catch. Scoring from third is Mason Wynn. And the Cardinals take the lead 2-1. That is manufacturing runs right there.
4: And I like the way the Cardinals responded. Colorado scores in the top half of the inning. Cardinals come right back and score at least two more.
3: Another stat that I noticed thinking about these Rockies, who we are seeing for the first time this year. So we've kind of had to start over with them. And, of course, we're starting over a little bit with the Cardinals because they have some different players from the last time that folks saw him here at Busch Stadium. There's a bunt attempt, and it's handled by Feltner. An off-balance throw, and he can't get Cesar Prieto. That should be an infield hit for Prieto.
4: Finally got one.
3: Breaking an 0-for-20 in 2026. He might ask for the baseball.
4: Well, I think he should. They're asking for it from the dugout.
3: Prieto with the bunt single. It was pretty much right back to the pitcher, but he deadened it really well. So Feltner had an off-balance attempt to throw him out, but we're going to go with a hit. Although there's an error on the board for the Rockies. Oh wow, They are calling that an error as the pitch misses high. So Prieto, that's why they didn't really ask for the ball. They stopped asking for it.
4: I'm going to leave that one open.
3: Yeah, I'm leaving it open, too. We'll pass or play on that one later. What we know is that Prieto's a runner at first base, and Weatherholt's at the plate. 2-1 St. Louis, swing and a foul off to the left.
4: Prieto had a nice lead from first, and if there's one thing about Hunter Goodman, I know he's a very good offensive player. He has 10 errors behind the plate, and he's only thrown out 20% of the runners that have attempted to steal on him. The average in the league is around 24%.
3: Outfield pretty much errors, straight up on that Weatherholt.
4: 10 errors and 4 pass balls.
3: That's a lot. There's a pitch outside. 2-1, the count in the favor of J.J. Weatherholt. Who has walked a ton, 59 walks for him. And he's hit lefties really well, too. Of course, Feltner right-handed, the pitch home, and a off-speed delivery is a called strike. Curveball cut the heart of the plate, and we're now at 2-2. We are in the bottom of the second inning. The Cardinals answered the one run the Rockies got in the top half by scoring 2 this inning and maybe not done yet. Feltner comes set. And the 2-2 delivery to the Cardinal rookie Weatherholt is taken low. Started to say this looking at their numbers. The Rockies pitchers just do not strike batters out.
4: No.
3: And the Cardinals batters
4: Don't strike out.
3: Yeah. So I would be surprised if there were more than 3 or 4 in this game, at least from Feltner, their starter.
4: Yeah, Feltner's kind of had the Cardinals' number when it comes to strikeouts, but as a staff, they're just not what you'd hope for.
3: 3-2 pitch is inside, ball 4, and Weatherholt works his 54th walk.
4: One of the things about J.J. on the road trip, he was only 2-for-16, but he had 7 walks, and he only struck out once. So he was finding ways to make himself offensively relevant.
3: And we're going to have a mound visit. So 55 walks for Weatherholt. Their pitching coach is Alone. That's his name. Alone Leishman.
4: No, he's not. He's got other people out there,
3: but he is Alone. That's his name. Alone, A-L-O-N, Leishman. And he had a really quick conversation with his starter, Feltner.
4: I wonder what his...
3: I think the pitcher, when he came out there, he said, leave me alone. You think?
4: How long have you been working on that one?
3: I had a whole week on assignment.
4: Oh.
3: So now it's Jordan Walker with a chance to put a big number on the board here for the Cardinals in the second. They've already scored 2. A bunt, something, error or hit for Prieto put him at first after a couple sacrifice flies. Gave the Cardinals a lead, and now it's Walker who popped out his first time. First pitch to Jaywalk is taken low. Boy, I feel good about this at-bat.
4: Are you thinking what I'm thinking?
3: Yeah.
4: It's been a while since Jordan has had a home run, so.
3: I'm thinking I wouldn't want to throw this pitch.
4: Well,
3: the 1-0 pitch is swung on and missed. Threw him a sinker. There's that late movement again.
4: Jordan's last home run was July 9th.
3: The 1-1 delivery to Walker is tapped foul. A little bit off balance on that swing. His body moved before his hands did. He wasn't all together, which happens.
4: Well, what you're seeing teams do now, they're throwing in more sliders and changeups, and that was his challenge last year. He just has to be more patient and not swing at that pitch. And if it's a strike, then you tip your cap. But that's a pitch that really gets him in trouble.
3: Still got a strike left, and he asks for time, as he always does with 2 strikes. National League RBI leader C.J. Abrams is number 1. Sal Stewart, number 2. Jordan Walker, number 3. And Alec Burleson, number 4. Cardinals have 2 on that list. Next pitch to Walker is outside. Missed with a slider. 2 balls, 2 strikes, 2 outs.
4: You mentioned Cardinals manufacturing runs. 3rd time this season, the Cardinals have had consecutive sacrifice flies. And there's nothing like the sacrifice.
3: Nothing like it. 2 on, 2 out. Walker at the plate. The pitch to him is hit hard to a deep center field. But it's going to be in the ballpark. On the warning track is where Carrig is, and he hauls it in. That ball was just missed by Jordan Walker. Cardinals pick up a couple of runs. Mike will have the top of the 3rd for you. The Cardinals now lead the Rockies 2-1.
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17: First pitch to Jake McCarthy, leading things off here in the third inning, and he fouls it off. McCarthy led the ball game off with a hustle double, but was stranded as Kyle Leahy struck out the next three batters. McCarthy bats from the left side, and he waits on the next pitch from Leahy, and it's low for a ball. Jake hitting 295. 11 home runs. He's driven in 64 in the leadoff spot. As Leahy comes to the plate, inside for a ball.
3: Mike Claiborne, there's a guy in this game who scored 80 touchdowns in high school and ran for over 6,000 yards in his high school career. And who might that be?
17: Alone?
3: Just by himself. This man at the plate.
17: There's a ground ball. Fair. Snagged by Burleson. Quick play to first, but McCarthy beats the throw. So a good play by Burleson to prevent a double. But McCarthy runs well, and by the time Leahy got to the bag, McCarthy was already there. So.
3: Leahy did everything he could do, but he's not going to be able to beat McCarthy to the bag. And all Leahy can really do there is catch the ball and try to tag McCarthy. Your foot's not going to beat him there, but you're next to him. So you don't think to do that. Your instinct is the bag, but you can actually catch it and tag him. Or he may have had a chance of doing that, but again, Burley saved a double.
17: Cole Carrick stands in. Carrick was the first strikeout victim of the night for Kyle Leahy. He bats from the left side as well. And Cole Carrick is one of those players that they really like. There's a ground ball. This could be two. Over to second for one. Can they turn two? Yes, they do. Just like that, 4-6-3 on the double play.
3: So no
17: talk about tailor-made.
3: No touchdown that time for Jake McCarthy.
17: Not at all.
3: They had to punt.
17: That'll bring up Mickey Moniak. 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
3: Yep.
17: Graybar does that. Mickey Moniak stands in. Mickey Moniak was the second strikeout for Kyle Leahy tonight. He sees a first pitch strike right down the middle. Moniak batting from the left side as well. They playing reasonably straight up, although Mason Wynn is shaded toward the bag at second. There's another pitch that's outside for a ball. Straight up in the outfield as well. Flags at the top of the ballpark are blowing out to right field. Old Glory is rather flat right now as Moniak swings through a pitch. So it's a ball and two strikes.
3: Pretty comfortable day at the ballpark.
17: Yeah. Game time temperature, 85 degrees. A little humid early, but it's kind of cooled off a little bit.
4: Had a lot of rain yesterday. It would have been tough to play yesterday, but tonight, not a problem. As Leahy goes into his windup, here's his pitch. Swing, and there's a fly ball to Nathan Church. He's on his horse, and that ball is going to get down, and Moniak is going to go into second standing up. That ball continues to fade away from Nathan.

0: WJBC and Beer Nuts present the Scott Miller Show hat. This is an embroidered baseball cap. On the front of it, the Beer Nuts logo and the Scott Miller Show logo. And on the back of the hat, my cartoon photo with the big mustache. This is not a contest prize. This hat is not for sale. The only way to get a Scott Miller hat is when I gift them randomly. Now, there is only one rule. You cannot ask for a hat. If you ask for one, you are restricted from receiving a hat. You are banned. You do not get a hat. WJBC, good morning. Who's this?
1: Good morning. This is your mom. I want a hat. I'm a down low.
0: Mom?
1: We won't tell anybody.
0: What is rule number one?
2: Don't ask for a hat.
0: No hat for her.
3: Is. Another pitch from Leahy, swing and a miss, and Goodman goes down and strikes four, the 149th time of the season in the inning. Well, the Rockies strand a runner at second. We go to the bottom of the third. Cardinals on top 2-1.
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3: Bottom of the third we go as the Cardinals lead this game by a score of 2-1, and it'll be Alec Burleson standing in. Burley drew a walk his first time up, and he leads things off here as the Cardinals looking to add to their lead. First pitch on the way, and Burley turns on a pitch, but it's going to curve foul. Home run distance, but just on the wrong side of the foul pole. There's a fan who did not expect to get a foul ball tonight. Looks like some of the members from the Lindbergh marching band that did a very nice job with the national anthem this
7: evening.
3: They
7: sure did.
3: As Burley swings and pops one down the left field line, the left fielder is there. That's Mickey Moniak, and he's on the track. Boy, he gave that one a ride.
7: He sure did. He hit that one pretty well, too. And, you know, sometimes you get those, you have that home run day like he had in New York.
3: Yeah.
7: And you just feel it.
3: It starts
7: just
3: looking like a beach ball to
7: you.
3: Yeah,
7: and you're like, you know what? Your confidence goes up. The ball looks like a beach ball, as you mentioned, and you get that feel of how to generate that power, perhaps, and you just ride with it. And let's hope he does.
3: And he and Brant Brown have been tinkering with some things, and you know what that's like. Once you feel it, there's a ground ball foul by Ivan Herrera swinging on the first pitch.
7: Yeah, once you feel it, they just say, stay right there, don't change a thing. Right?
3: Exactly. Now, how did I do that again?
7: Right.
3: Muscle.

0: memory as Yvonne calls his allotted timeout. He's ready to go once again as Feltner goes into his windup. Here's his pitch. Pitch low for a ball. Cardinals lead 2-1. We are in the bottom of the third in St. Louis. Good to be back home after a nice six-game road trip. 20 in a row, though. It'll take its toll on you.
1: Quite a stretch.
0: Next pitch from Feltner on the way. And Yvonne pops this one foul. Yeah, when that plane landed at about 4 o'clock in the morning, you talk about scatter. I mean, it was a long trip back from New York. And then it rained all day yesterday. So for all those who even thought about doing something outside, that was not going to happen as Yvonne fouls another one off. Phillip 66 has two limited edition Cardinal pins. You can take your pick when you purchase 8 gallons or more of fuel toward the app. You can get the exclusions. Some exclusions do apply. The offer ends on September 27th as Yvonne taps another one foul. So Herrera trying to follow the ball as long as he can before he tries to make the swing.
1: I gave up thinking that that error might be changed to a hit. It's still an error, so I'm going to go ahead and write E1 on the Prieto,
0: okay,
1: which means he's now 0 for 21 this year.
0: He'll be okay. As Yvonne turns on a pitch, this ball is going down the left field line at the track, and it is gone. Yvonne Herrera with a solo home run. And, boy, you talk about the elephant off of his back. He's been fighting it for quite some time, and he turned on a pitch and didn't miss any of it as it ran, jumped out of here in a hurry. So the Cardinals are now on top 3-1.
1: Watching him run around the bases there was really fun because it was almost as if, I'm kind of concerned that he maybe didn't touch first base because he wasn't running, he was floating around first base. I mean, he was so amped up and he knew he got it. And I know that that is just a great moment for Herrera, and maybe that's the start of something for him.
0: And he's that sort of guy, once the little things start to happen for him, then it's game on. First pitch to Jimmy Crooks is outside for a ball. Jimmy, his first time up, single and scored the first Cardinal run. He's starting to swing the bat a little bit better. The next pitch from Feltner, and Crooks swings through a really good changeup for a strike. One ball, one strike, one out. Cardinals have scored a run here in the third. They lead 3-1. Now Crooks calls time. Takes a practice swing, and he's ready to go. As is Feltner. 47th pitch about to come Crooks' way, and it's low for a ball. Nice crowd on hand on a Friday night at Busch Stadium. The Budweiser Terrace seems to be staffed extremely well. As Crooks hits a pitch in the left field, Moniak comes in. He's under it, and he makes the one-handed catch for the out. We owe you a station break, and let's give it to you now along the line on the Cardinals Radio Network. It's powered by Graybar.

0: Mason Wynn stands in. Mason doubled down the right field line his first time up. He scored the second Cardinal run of the day, made a really good play in the field early in the ball game. He swings and taps one to the third baseman. Willie Castro is up. He's over. He's out. Cardinals score a run in the third. We go to the fourth inning. Redbirds on top, 3-1.
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0: Now, time is called by the home plate umpire as somebody wasn't ready. So now we're ready to go now. As T.J. Rumfield stands in, T.J. singled and scored the lone Rocky run of the night. First pitch from Kyle Leahy is high for a ball. T.J. Rumfield's the first baseman. He comes into this evening's action hitting .291.
7: Ninth in the National League in batting. How about that?
0: Another pitch is low for a ball. You know, the Rockies have always had a great history of developing players and just keeping them. And you can go back to when they were an expansion team, how they found players at that time. But you think about Larry Walker and Todd Helton, two guys that are in the Hall of Fame.
7: Today's the day that the Cardinals
0: traded for Larry Walker.
7: They had Larry Walker in the lineup for the very first time today.
0: As Rumfield pops one into short center field, Mason Wynn is on the run. Can't come up with it as it was over his head. So T.J. Rumfield with two hits on the night. But as we mentioned earlier, pitching has been quite elusive. And then they have guys and then go somewhere else and end up having pretty good careers.
7: Well, I think once it got in pitchers' heads to pitch at that high altitude, a mile high, of trying to get a ball to curve, that was one part of it. It's not just velocity or the way the ball carries off the bat, but it's also just the inability to make the slider break.
0: There's a called strike to Willie Castro. Willie's playing third base tonight. He moves around the infield from second to third. Bats as a switch hitter. He's on the left side now against the right-handed Kyle Leahy.
7: Most of his power is from the left side.
0: There's a pitch that's just a little low for a ball.
7: 10 of his 13 home runs. That's a pretty good number for Castro. Not a big guy, but packs a wallop. 10 of his 13 have been left-handed.
0: Leahy pitching from the stretch. Short lead by Rumfield. And that pitch is high for a ball.
7: You know, the Cardinals have never lost when Joe Buck throws out the first pitch.
0: Is that so?
7: And did you also know that today is the first time Joe Buck has ever thrown out a first pitch?
0: I did not know.
7: That's hard to believe, isn't
0: it? And I'm sure it's the first time he actually gave the Cardinals starting lineup.
7: Yes. to the crowd.
0: You know what I think we ought to do? Because Joe scheduled a visit with us here in, I think, the fifth inning.
7: Yes.
0: I think we just ought to get up and go in the car and listen to him do the game.
7: I think he'd be okay with that. I think our fans would be okay with that.
0: You don't want to listen to us when they have Joe here.
7: Well, it'll be great to have him. He's going to join us in the fifth, and we're excited to visit with Joe.
0: There's a high fly ball in the right field. Jordan Walker has to watch it bounce off the wall as Willie Castro turned on a pitch. So now the Rockies have runners at second and third with nobody out threatening. He put a charge in that ball. Walker couldn't get there as he was playing a little closer to the line.
7: That's seven hits off of Leahy here.
0: Which is very uncharacteristic the way he's been pitching.
7: It is, and he's been keeping the ball in the ballpark so far. That's good, but he's got to wiggle out of another one here. The Cardinals have given him some run support today, and that has been hard to come by, but three runs in the first three innings, but some work to do here in the top of the fourth.
0: He's probably not used to these runs. So that brings in Ezequiel Tovar. He bats from the right side, one of the few right-handed hitters in the lineup, and he sees the first pitch inside for a ball. Second and third, nobody out. We're in the top of the fourth. Cardinals on top, 3-1, but the Rockies are threatening. Tovar on the season. As he swings and pops one up down the right field line, it's going to go out of play. With runners in scoring position, Tovar so far this season is hitting 168. He's 17 for 101. So if you're going to pitch to somebody, it's him, because Troy Johnston, who's the next hitter, is hitting 354. Another one on the way. He's tapped that one foul. So now he's in the hole, one ball, two strikes. Cardinals Conversations presented by Edward Jones is proud to welcome David Eckstein on Saturday, August 29th, for an unforgettable Q&A session before the game in the Cunningham Corner. You can learn more about it at cardinals.com/conversations. Chip Carey will be hosting that. Another one on the way, and that's popped up foul out of play. Always good to have David Eckstein in the ballpark.
7: It sure is. Hard to pick a more likable Cardinal in the last 40, 50 years
0: well,
7: than
0: since
7: David Eckstein.
0: Since you got out of the game, I
7: once you get tied for first, Tony La Russa line.
0: You're on the medal stand.
7: I don't need to be on
0: silver,
7: that medal stand.
0: Silver, bronze.
7: I know I'm not with David Eckstein, but I honestly just admire him. Just the way
0: on
7: he
0: and off the field,
7: carries
0: just the way,
7: himself.
0: Yes.
7: Yeah, he's phenomenal. Great adjustment to post playing.
0: Two balls, two strikes to Tovar. You can get him on the strikeout, and there's another pitch he's fouled off the screen. You know, one of the things when we talk about the game, especially pitching, the one thing I think has changed the game as much as anything is the foul balls that we now see. Mm. I mean, it gets the pitch count up, and one thing leads to another. You have so little foul territory to get people out. And hitters, instead of trying to do too much with a pitch, if they think they can just make contact and just live to swing another time. As Tovar has a pretty good foul ball contest going on, this will be the seventh pitch. It's on the way. Swing and a miss, and he goes down on strikes. 100 strikeout of the season for Ezequiel Tovar, so the Cardinals have their first out of the inning. Still runners at second and third.
7: Six strikeouts in this game for Kyle Leahy, and every one of them has been important. Not just kind of a casual strikeout, but a strikeout with guys in scoring position.
0: T.J. Rumfield, 31st multi-hit game of the season. He's tied for you-know-who as far as rookies are concerned. Mm. J.J. Weatherholt. First pitch to Troy Johnston is a ball. Johnston was in the Miami organization. Colorado picked him up in the offseason. He bats from the left side. Deep in the box, slightly open stance, waits on the next pitch, swings and pops it foul, out of play down the left field line. Troy Johnston. Runners at second and third. That's Rumfield and Castro. One out here in the fourth. As Leahy's pitch count starting to climb just a bit, he comes to the plate. Ground ball to the second baseman. That's Weatherholt. The run's going to score, but the Cardinals will trade the out for the run.
7: And we'll trade that bat for something from Cardinals Care and Focal Point, as that was a broken bat. It did produce a run, but every time there's a broken bat means another tree gets planted by Focal Point and Cardinals Care.
0: Edward Julian stands in. Julian was called out on strikes his first time up. He bats from the left side. He's playing second base this evening for the Rockies from Quebec City, Canada. First pitch he sees is high for a ball. Good Friday night crowd on hand. A lot of things going on in the ballpark this weekend. We have Joe and Jack Buck bobblehead night tonight. Season ticket holder appreciation weekend. There's a pitch that's a called strike right down the middle. Weather is supposed to be pretty good this weekend. Halfway to Mardi Gras. That was going on this evening. Nice little sweater. Nothing like having a sweater in August, I always say.
7: I've heard you say it.
0: As Julian sees a pitch inside for a ball. Julian doesn't chase very many pitches. He's a very disciplined hitter. Tomorrow, though, they have the big polo giveaway. Not Polo Asensio. We can't give him away.
7: No.
0: But 15,000 fans, 13 and older, and it's a pretty good-looking polo shirt. I think Chip Carey had something to do with it because of its design. So now, as Julian calls time, he's ready to go. He steps back in the box as Leahy is ready to go. Two out in the inning. Colorado scored a run. Cardinals still on top, though, 3-2. As Leahy comes to the plate, Julian sees one low for a ball, so now it's three balls and a strike. Leahy with six strikeouts already. We're in the fourth inning. It's yet to walk a batter. And I'm going to go out on a limb and say he's not going to walk this guy. Next pitch on the way. Swing and a miss by Julian. So now the count's full. The runners will be going.
7: Fooled on that pitch. Yeah. Lost his helmet.
0: So Julian gets his helmet back on. He's ready. As is Leahy. Leahy using pitch count to relay the pitch he wants to throw to Jimmy Crook. And here it is. Another tapper. That's to Alec Burleson. He steps up. Now he throws over to Leahy, who's covering the bag for the out. So the Rockies score a run in the inning. They cut the lead to one. We go to the bottom of the fourth. Cardinals still on top. 3-2.
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18: Thank you.
0: Here we go. Bottom of the fourth inning in St. Louis. Cardinals on top 3-2. Nathan Church stands in. Nathan swinging a hot bat these days. Drove in a run with a sacrifice fly his first time up. He was all right on the road trip. He led the team with 9 hits. Home run, playing some good solid center field. Really more comfortable these days as he sees another pitch high for a ball.
7: You mentioned earlier that Beltner had some good games against the Cardinals. They were both in 2024. He pitched 2 solid outings against the Cardinals, and the Cardinals are in danger here of letting him get settled. He's only given up 3 hits in this game.
0: As Church pops one foul to the left of our broadcast position. Yeah, he's that sort of guy that once he gets yeah. over the yips, so to say, and he settles in, he can be a handful. Now, the question is, he only has 49 pitches. That's not bad at this point for him. So
7: you'd hate to have a pitcher gain confidence,
0: exactly.
7: No matter who he is. I mean, the further you get into the game, the more you start thinking, well, maybe I can get it done here.
0: Pitch inside for ball. So 2 balls, 2 strikes. The leadoff man for the inning, that is Nathan Church. He'll be followed by Brian Torres and Cesar Prieto. Cardinals on top, 3-2 in the fourth. As Church waits for the next pitch from Feltner, it's on the way. Low for a ball. Feltner, as Ricky mentioned, he struggled. Earned run average of 5.07, or 5.70 at this point. And it's been a rough run for him. There's a pitch that's low for, they call him out on strikes, low in the zone, and here we go. He starts making that pitch, and somebody's going to have a problem. As Church didn't dispute it, and that brings up Brian Torres. Torres drove in a run on a sacrifice fly. And when it comes to sacrifice flies, he's pretty good in driving his runs in here in St. Louis. 6 of his 13 runs have been here, or 7 of his 13 runs that he's driven in have been in St. Louis as he sees a pitch for a call strike. And Ricky, he's taking better at bats.
7: Yeah, he is. Well, he's always been a hitter. Minor league 300 hitter.
0: And he taps one foul.
7: Batting champion. Interesting, the Cardinals have had 2 runs, of course, had a run via the home run, but the other 2 runs were via sacrifice fly, so not a hit. And on the Rocky side, their 2 runs have scored on ground ball outs. So no one has really had a hit to drive in a run other than Ivan Herrera, and that was a big fly.
0: Next pitch to Torres, it's low for a ball.
7: But we're early.
0: Would you like another game like Monday night where we just
7: hit for a while?
0: Yeah.
7: I don't care. That's good.
0: You have nowhere to be. You're fresh off assignment. You should be the readiest person in the ballpark. So you said you were in a wedding, at a wedding,
7: or were you the wedding?
0: I've been
7: married once, and that's enough.
0: Okay.
7: 43 years, but our nephew, Matt, got married in Colorado Springs, and then Ann's family in Myrtle Beach. We had a great week. 17 people there. It was just great.
0: They still let you come, huh?
7: They still do.
0: There's a pitch that's high for a ball. 2 balls, 2 strikes to Brian Torres. You know, sometimes people, you know, when you have family moments like that,
7: they forget they invite you.
0: Yeah, they forget as Torres sees a pitch high for a ball. So he's run the count full. No, they didn't forget you. It's not that they didn't forget you. They just meant not to do it.
7: Yeah, I understand. Maybe no more room at the inn.
0: But I'm glad they still like you. That's a good thing. Another pitch to Torres. There's a tapper to the second baseman. He charges hard. He's up. He's over. And he's out. That was closer than it should have been. But Brian Torres is out. 2 down in the inning. That brings up Cesar Prieto. You talk about luck of the jackal right now. He's hit some balls hard. And we thought he had reached on a bunt play, but they gave the pitcher an error. At least that's the way it stands as we speak.
7: And there's not that that was, I'm not sure that was the wrong call. You just were hoping that it was a hit. That's all.
0: And Prieto taps one to the first baseman. He steps on the bag to end the inning. 3 up, 3 down for the Cardinals as we go to the fifth inning. Ricky Horton has it. Cardinals still on top, 3-2.
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1: Our game goes to the top of the fifth inning. Kyle Leahy back to work. It's a 3-2 Cardinal lead, and we have the distinct pleasure of welcoming the great Joe Buck, Hall of Famer.
2: Hi,
1: Joe
2: guys.
1: Buck to the broadcast booth. Good to see you.
3: All right,
1: Joe.
3: Ricky, let's go.
2: Yeah, I would stink. I can't do radio anymore.
1: We actually contemplated before we got in here, all of us, including Jim Jackson, getting up.
2: Jim Jackson can never leave.
1: Just leave you by yourself. There's a swing and a base hit to right.
2: Do they get the leadoff guy on every inning?
1: Well, they've done it in every inning, exactly right, including Jake McCarthy, who's done it now three times, a leadoff hit to right field. And it's Cole Carrig who will bat with a runner at first, and the tying run now at first base. And Joe, we got to start with the Hall of Fame moment, because that's the most important thing, obviously, that's gone on in your world this year. What was that moment like for you?
2: It was everything I hoped it would be. It was great that my mom was there, my sister was there, obviously my kids. So life comes full circle. I was there in '87 with my dad going in when I was a senior in high school, and there I was as an old man going in at 57, 39 years later. So it was great. The weekend was awesome. Cooperstown, as you know, is a special place.
1: Isn't it? Yeah.
2: Yeah, it's
1: baseball La La Land.
2: It is. It's Disney World for adults anybody who likes baseball or sports, and it could not have been better.
1: Cole Carrig takes a strike from Kyle Leahy, who's been able to get outs when needed. And, Joe, you also had not only a chance to be inducted into the Hall of Fame, but you got to throw out the first pitch today.
2: One of the most nerve-wracking 2 minutes of my life. Being out there, I was like, oh, my God.
3: Because you
2: don't
3: know,
2: bounce it.
3: Yeah, there you go. If you flub it, the world will know.
2: Well, everybody's always said, and there was a throw over to first, so you're not missing any action.
1: No, we're not.
2: Radio audience.
1: It's okay.
2: And he was safe. Everybody's always said it's farther than you think, so throw higher than you would typically gauge, and I threw high, and it was high. I just should have thrown it normal. But anyway, I didn't bounce it.
1: There's a ground ball to second. This could be two. Weatherholt to win on to first, and not in time to get the speedy Carrig. Just beat that out. The Cardinals may want to take a look at that, but that gives us more time to talk to Joe. You know, the last time I saw you throw a pitch was the first time I met you. And you won't remember this.
2: Was Hub Kittle involved in this?
1: No, it was actually Mike Rourke.
2: Okay.
1: But you were throwing a bullpen for the Cardinals, and it would have been not for the Cardinals, at Busch Stadium 2. And your dad got you out there, and I watched you throw a bullpen. Ken Daly and I watched you, and it's the first time I met you. You were in high school, I guess.
2: Yeah.
1: And you pitched.
2: Before Mike Rourke, it was Hub
1: Kittle.
2: And
1: you did with Hub, too.
2: Yeah, he was a beauty.
1: Oh,
4: from Walla Walla, Washington.
1: That's
4: he's
1: right.
4: Like, you throw it. Yeah, you got to throw the ball. And
2: I was like, where am I? I'm throwing it.
1: What
2: I think I threw to Terry Kennedy, and then I threw to Bob Guerin.
1: Yeah, it was Bob Guerin when I was there.
2: Yeah, anyway,
1: there's a swing and a miss by Mickey Moniak. Hey, you know, Joe's always giving me good advice, and he just gave me some more. Do my job.
2: Yeah, get back.
3: Get back to the game.
2: I have no idea what's going on.
3: Two things for me. The speech. Just, it was so Joe Buck. You know, sometimes you have people write speeches for you, and you look at it. And you,
2: I had two people offer, and I was like, there's no chance.
3: Yeah,
2: it was just
3: you nailed it, and you covered everyone that was important to you. And secondly, talk to me about the sports Jeopardy, man. Somebody was on the set.
2: It's been fun.
3: Yeah.
2: It's, you know, I
3: and I'm a huge Jeopardy guy.
2: And it was the same writers, because I did a week when Alex Trebek passed away. Same writers, same feel, same set, same everything, except it's all sports. And it's ESPN personalities. And then John Hamm, Keegan-Michael Key, and Adam Pally. And it was so fun to do.
1: It's Mickey Moniak at the plate, and he swings through an off-speed delivery and strikes out. So another key strikeout for Kyle Lahey, who now has seven of them. And the Rockies with a runner at first base and two outs now. We're visiting
2: Kyle
1: with Joe Buck.
2: Dancing through the raindrops here.
1: He is getting strikeouts when he needs them.
2: I was saying on TV, he's really grown on me. I didn't know what we were in for with him coming out of the bullpen, but he's just getting better and better and better. I think they selected wisely here.
1: He comes set and misses outside ball one to Hunter Goodman, who's a very good catcher, obviously. A two-time All-Star, struck out both times today. And, Joe, I still get the goosebumps when I hear you say what we had in Kyle Lahey.
2: Yeah.
1: Was that the pronoun you meant to use?
2: Yeah, it is. I can kind of go back to that. That's the good part of all this.
1: Yeah.
2: As a strike is poured in by our big right-hander, Kyle Lahey, and we are leading 3-2 in the top of the fifth inning in game one of a three-game set.
1: Three-game set?
2: Is that what it is?
1: It is a three-game set, that's right.
2: Against the Colorado Rockies. And, it's nice to kind of shuffle off the national guy coil and be the Cardinal guy again.
1: Yeah.
2: Which is how I grew up.
1: Understood.
2: It's in by DNA.
3: And you're a Blues guy, too.
2: I mean, Blues guy through and through. But I've been able to root for them while I've been doing all the national stuff, but I don't do that anymore. So I can go back to I go to sleep in my Cardinal PJs every night.
1: And it's a 1-2 count on that note.
3: Yeah,
1: to
3: Hunter Goodman. Favorite players.
2: Yeah, I do. Okay. I have Ozzy. He's not a bobblehead. He actually sits in my room.
1: Cost you a pretty penny. But you got the bobblehead today, though, too, with your dad.
3: Is that your first bobblehead?
2: I did some ads for Anheuser-Busch. Still a sponsor for you guys, right?
3: Yes.
2: Okay.
1: 100%.
2: Friendly, yeah.
3: Bush
2: Stadium.
3: Out there.
2: He has a big clock. They made a bobblehead doll for a commercial that I was in, but, yeah, this is my first mass-produced bobblehead. Struck him out.
1: He struck him out. That was Joe Buck on the call, and another strikeout for Lahey. He now has eight of them, and we're going to invite Joe to stay with us for the bottom of the fifth inning, and he can't say no because he's one of us. Lahey puts
2: winning.
1: Up the zero.
2: We're winning.
1: And we are winning 3-2 through 4.5.
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1: It is the bottom of the fifth inning. The Cardinals holding a 3-2 lead. This is Ricky Horton. I'm alongside Mike Claiborne. And our guest for the fifth inning is the great Joe Buck and one of our great friends. And we're so proud of you and happy for you going into the Hall of Fame.
2: Thank
1: and, of
2: you.
1: Course, your dad, a Hall
2: Thank
1: of Famer,
2: you.
1: Which
2: yeah.
1: you mentioned. You got the bobblehead going on tonight.
2: I mean, stuff's just flying all over the place.
1: It is.
2: It is. We got ESPN Jeopardy. We got the Rookie of the Year standing at the plate who just took a strike.
1: And that is J.J. Weatherholt, who was announced as the Heart and Hustle Award winner for the Cardinals. And those are our kind of players, the guys that play hard, play the game the right way. And J.J. certainly does that. He's grounded out and walked in this game. And the next pitch is fouled off to the
2: Maybe
1: left.
2: Maybe he'll be the last guy to wear number 26.
1: How about
2: for
1: that?
2: The Cardinals. Like, you know, is 49 out of commission?
1: No, it's been used several times,
2: okay.
1: including Steve Klein. You've got J.J. on your back, but that's not for J.J. Weatherholt.
2: It's for Jack and Joe, I
1: yeah,
2: think.
1: Of course.
2: They handed me this. I'm assuming that's what that's for.
3: You have to give it back when you leave?
2: Or? Yes. Oh, it's right.
1: The 0-2 misses inside.
2: I had to give him my driver's license.
1: And the significance of the number 20, Joe?
2: Lou.
1: Of course.
2: They're like, what number do you want? I said, I want Lou Brock. I was there
1: great.
2: Sitting with my mom in the was then the TV booth when he got his 3,000th hit.
1: 1-2
3: off Dennis Lamp,
1: foul,
3: right?
2: Off Dennis Lamp.
3: Yeah.
2: After he got knocked down.
3: Exactly. And he
1: hit him
3: shot
1: in the
3: one
1: shin,
3: right back.
2: Yeah,
1: in the,
2: hit him in the legs.
3: Shot one right back in the box.
1: That's the great thing about baseball, Joey's moments.
2: Yeah,
1: and you don't forget that part of so many of them. Not just Cardinal moments, but I know those are special, but baseball moments, really, really yeah. cool moments. What are some of those that stand out
2: well,
1: to you?
2: Well, I was here as a young boy when Gary Templeton was pulled down into the dugout by Whitey Herzog. That was a moment.
1: Sure was. The 1-2 pitch is grounded up the middle past the pitcher. They better hurry. The throw is in time to get the speedy Weatherholt for out number one.
2: I mean, I still, people, the freeze home run to center field.
1: Yeah.
2: Forget the call and all that. It that moment for that kid, then a kid, now a grown man. He was a grown man now. But a St. Louis guy doing that after the triple in the ninth, coming back in the 10th, winning it in the 11th, and then winning the next night. It was that game is the best game I've ever seen.
1: Strike one delivered to Jordan Walker, who's 0-2 in this game.
3: It's interesting you say that because it was kind of sloppy early.
2: Yeah.
3: And then when they settled in late, it was epic.
2: That was everything that's great about baseball.
3: Exactly.
1: One strike count on Jordan Walker, and he breaks his bat, hits a little ground ball left side, and they're not going to be able to throw him out. A little squibber towards their third baseman, and Castro couldn't get it on the bare hand, so that's going to be an infield hit for Jordan Walker. Joe, you just said, forget the call, but Cardinal fans, I can't forget that call.
2: Yeah, but
1: see
2: it wasn't even mine.
1: Night.
2: It was my dad's call.
1: Yes,
2: but
1: the timing of it and the reference and the callback to it, I mean, it still was perfect.
2: I had a paralyzed vocal cord that year. My voice just barely came back to that World Series, and I won an Emmy because of one call, and it was that moment. I should give that Emmy to David Fries, because without that, I mean, I was borderline getting fired because I was like, sounded like I was dying.
1: You made a great comeback after that, obviously, and you know, continue to do so many things. You've done golf and
2: golf.
1: We haven't talked football yet.
2: I know, it's going to be fun. We end with the Super Bowl this year, so it's going to be a fun long year. And can't wait to get going. We have a preseason game on the 20th of August. No, yeah, the 20th. And it's the Fernando Mendozas against the Houston Texans in Houston.
3: Preseason games harder to do than regular season because of all.
2: Yeah, in some regard, but in others you can just kind of have fun. It's not as intense.
3: Yeah.
2: And some guys trying to make the team, you got to give them their due. But then you start looking around the league and who's got your attention, and you start going through rosters, and it's a little looser. It's kind of in some ways more fun.
1: One and one the count with Alec Burleson at the plate. Ivan Herrera, who homered his last time, he's on deck. One on, one out, and that pitch is swung on and missed by Burley. So he's in the hole. One and two. The Cardinals with a 3-2 lead. We're in the bottom of the fifth inning visiting with Joe Buck.
3: You obviously follow the Cardinals and watch them. What do you like about this team?
2: This guy, a lot. All he does is hit.
3: And when he first got here, his position was batter's box. He didn't even have a position to play in the field, and he's worked really hard to be a very good first baseman.
2: I mean, he made a play earlier in this game down the line, and Leahy
3: saved
2: was
3: an extra
2: watching
3: base hit.
2: And saved an extra base hit. Should have been an out, but I love everything about him. He's just kind of an old-school gamer-looking player.
1: 1-2 pitch to him is high for a ball.
2: I mean, there's a lot to like. There's not only a lot, Avi, you guys talk about this every day. There's not only a lot to like here, but, I mean, if half of the guys I'm reading about in the minor leagues are what they say they are, there's some good times ahead, too, with a ton of talent. So it's all turned the corner here.
1: Some weeping and gnashing of teeth to get there, but where we need to be.
2: Yeah, it was
3: rough. You know, the other thing, I think they have the right manager and coaching staff to nurture these guys and grow these guys together. You know, some guys would overlook some of these players, but we've seen legitimate growth in a lot of these players because they've had the same staff, same manager, and they've all grown together.
2: And I think the manager getting an extension is a big deal.
3: Yes.
2: Ollie, you know, because you're not, right now, it's not totally about wins and losses. It's about developing guys, and you can let that happen.
1: 3-2 pitches, grounded foul.
3: Walker thinking about stealing a base that time. He had that base stolen, too.
1: Off on that pitch. And Joe, you know what? You've done so much for me personally. I did games with you early on in my broadcasting, and with your dad. You were the first two people that I worked with, and you taught me many things that I still remember. And so I owe you so many things. I can't ask you for a favor, but I'm going to do it now.
2: Okay.
1: I want you to finish this at
2: bat. No, I cannot.
1: Yes, you can.
2: Okay, runner goes, 3-2 pitch, ground ball to first. Whoever's playing first gets it, steps on the bag, and Walker's at second, two out.
1: There you go. That's all I needed to hear.
2: That is, according to the scoreboard, that's somebody named Rumfield. How about that?
1: Joe, pretty that was good. Perfect.
2: Rumfield.
1: That's exactly what I wanted.
3: Tell you what, we'll get a tape of that and send it in to some, you know, in case you want to be part-time
1: working. Just won another Emmy.
3: Yeah, exactly.
2: Yeah. It's what a moment that was.
1: And it does put a runner in the scoring position.
2: But you're going to finish the inning. And my dad would be so proud of you.
1: Oh,
2: and you.
1: I am
2: and
1: so,
2: Jimmy.
1: So grateful for all of the Bucks.
2: Wow. We were all lucky to have my dad in our lives in one form or fashion. He was the best.
1: Herrera spun around by a pitch up and in. He homered his last time into the second row in the bleachers and left. And Herrera was floating around the bases as he's been struggling lately. And he is, Joe, one of those fun guys to be around. And, you know, we've
2: seems like it.
1: Seen them over the years, guys with great personality.
3: Very positive, just a good guy.
2: I think Feltner just sent a little message.
1: He might have. You're conspiracy theorist there.
2: A little bit, only because Herrera, as you said, he floated around the bases, and then Herrera was nodding when he got back into the batter's box, like, okay, all right.
1: Now, it looks like Ollie may be taking Leahy out because they do have a lefty-hander up. Did he
3: Brewer,
1: run that, did
3: yeah,
1: he run that by
3: one.
1: You, Joe?
2: Yeah. I will tweet that getting through five, he got through five, folks. That's a good thing for a young pitcher. That was funny.
1: That was a fun interaction. You guys had one this week, but that's part of what makes baseball interesting.
2: Yeah, and I texted him and I said, hey, man, this is not against you. This is more about how the game has just changed and that I'm the old guy now. And that's, he's like, are you kidding me? I'm glad you even care.
1: 100%. And,
3: you've been around him a little bit. He's one of the more fun people.
2: He's awesome.
3: You know, he gets
2: he's
3: it.
2: He's awesome.
3: He's transparent. He does a radio show on KMOX on Tuesday, and you can bring anything you want to bring to the party, and he is ready, willing, and able to answer.
1: The 1-2 pitch is swung on and missed, and Herrera strikes out, and that'll end the inning for the Cardinals and end our conversation, unfortunately, our three-man weave with Joe Buck.
2: To turn around. My 8-year-old boys are back there. I want to make sure that no fires have been started.
1: Well, you go check on that.
2: Okay, and you guys take a break.
1: Come visit us whenever you can.
2: I will.
1: It's good to see you guys.
3: Good to see you, man.
1: All right, brother.
3: Congratulations.
1: Good to see you.
2: Yeah, thanks.
1: All right, well, that'll do it for the fifth inning. We are on the sixth. It's 3-2 St. Louis.
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1: Left-hander Justin Brule is the new Cardinal pitcher as we move to the top of the sixth inning. It's 3-2 Cardinals. A lot of pitches for Kyle Leahy through five, but he survived it. I know he likes to go longer, but he was able to get strikeouts when he needed it. He had 8 punchouts in 5 innings, allowing 2 runs. And considering the fact that the Rockies were swinging the bat pretty well, 8 hits off of him.
3: That's a lot for him, yeah. And you're talking, Ollie, about that today, about trying to monitor his innings at this point in the season.
1: Yeah.
3: Because, you know, this is his first year as a starter, and they think they can get him through the rest of the season. He'd prefer not to shut him down.
1: Brule, the lefty, delivers a sweeper, and it's hit hard down the right field line, hooking foul, just barely fell.
3: And, you know, and you've been in this situation. You can have a night where you can have a 4 or 5 pitch inning, and then the next thing you know, you may have a 22 or 24 pitch inning, and then, but the innings add up.
1: They do.
3: And that's something that they're going to try and monitor at this point.
1: So
3: Gastelum is now warming in the bullpen.
1: So the book is closed on Leahy. 5 innings, 8 hits, 2 runs allowed, no walks, and 8 punchouts. So good numbers for him. He's on the plus side of this game. It's 3-2 St. Brule, one of the 2 lefties the Cardinals have now, as they acquired Caleb Ferguson at the trading deadline. Brule delivers the next pitch, and there's a swing and a foul, a late swing by the batter Rumfield, who has had 2 leadoff base hits in this game. In fact, Jake McCarthy's had 3 leadoff hits in this game. That's unusual.
3: That is.
1: 2 guys have had 5 of them.
3: You mentioned the other left-hander, Caleb Ferguson. You would have thought Ali had another addition to his family. He was smiling so much to have another left-hander.
1: Here's a ground ball right side. He jammed him with a sweeper, and Rumfield makes an out. So Brule gets his first man, and that's how the top of the sixth starts. From the Hidden Leaf to Busch Stadium, don't miss Naruto Night on Tuesday, August 25th. Fans with a theme ticket will take home an exclusive Naruto, that's what I'm saying, N-A-R-U-T-O, themed Cardinals jersey. Details at cardinals.com/theme. I'm sure we all know who that is, except me. There's a sweeper for a strike.
3: You're not by yourself.
1: Okay,
3: friend.
1: 2 people don't know. 3, as Jim raised his hand. We need some details when we get this stuff, don't we?
3: Or a picture or something.
1: A picture or some phonetics?
3: Yeah, as soon as we leave the ballpark, somebody's going to text or be on social media reminding us what Naruto is.
1: There's a ground ball to third, and that's handled by Prieto, the third baseman. He throws out Castro. So 2 pretty quick outs here for Brule. Good start for him in the sixth inning.
3: I saw Megan Eberhardt here.
1: She knows.
3: She knows.
1: Oh, she knows.
3: Yeah, I don't see her anymore. So, Megan, if you're in the vicinity, let us know. Wait a minute. Let me see if I have it in my notes here.
1: While you research that, Klaibs is our, we got AI in our booth here, and its name is Mike Claiborne. Swinging a foul off to the right. He kind of knows everything, or at least can figure it out.
3: I can't figure that one out, but I'll have an answer before we get out.
1: All right, that's good. Yeah. Tovar, the batter, has grounded out the third and struck out. The next delivery is grounded towards third again. Prieto's been busy, comes up with it cleanly. Good throw on the money. Three ground ball outs for Justin Brule here in the sixth inning. Well done. That sends us to the bottom of the sixth. The Cardinals could use some more insurance as they lead this one 3-2.
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1: It is Jimmy Crooks leading off the bottom of the sixth inning. He takes strike one from Ryan Feltner, still in this ballgame. Give him some credit. He's only allowed four Cardinal hits, but he's trailing 3-2. And it'll be Crooks, Wynn, and Church to bat against the right-hander. Next delivery is low for a ball. And this just in, that we have had several reports about our favorite event coming up on the 25th of August, Tuesday night. And of course, that's Naruto night. And he is a part of anime, as we know what anime is. There's a fly ball to left field. So we knew more than we thought. Claims there's a fly out to left for out number one. So don't miss that.
3: It was the spelling that threw us off.
1: Naruto. Yes, Naruto.
3: That's what it was.
1: We ventured on a anime conference once in Boston. Or no, it was Baltimore. There was thousands of anime people.
3: I remember that.
1: In Baltimore. So we know all about them. Didn't know about Naruto.
3: You can't get us. Can't get by us.
1: No, well, they kind of can.
3: Well, it was like I said, it was the spelling. And
1: so there's one out, and Mason Wynn, who has doubled, scored a run, and he takes a strike there. He's also grounded out. Cardinals with two extra base hits in this game. Wynn's double, and Herrera's homer.
3: Brennan Bernardino is now warming in the Colorado bullpen.
1: He has been the busiest pitcher 53 games appeared in. Feltner misses high, 1-1 the count. That was pitch number 87 for him, so perhaps the last batter for Feltner, who has his sign working quickly. The 1-1 pitch to Wynn is up and in. From the first pitch of the season to the last pitch in October, Bet365 is now the official mobile sports betting partner of the St. Louis Cardinals. Naruto night plays Tuesday, August 25th.
3: I'm going to get here early for that one.
1: Me too. The 2-1 delivery coming up to Mason Wynn, and that's a little bit high, I guess. Curveball misses, and they do not challenge. I thought that was right there. Feltner asking for a confirmation on what the count actually is. It's 3-1. The 3-1 pitch is popped up foul behind home plate now to play. This copyrighted broadcast presented by authority of the St. Louis Cardinals LLC and may not be reproduced or retransmitted in any form. The accounts and descriptions of this game may not be
3: disseminated
1: without the express written consent of the St. Louis
3: Cardinals.
1: Brought to you by Brown and
3: Crouppen,
1: a great
3: law
1: firm. That hasn't changed.
3: Boy, you are sharp, man. I mean, I guess part of being on assignment is making sure you stayed in sync with that.
1: I'm glad you didn't change it while I was on assignment.
3: Well, we thought about changing it just a little bit just to see if you pick up on
1: it. You got me with a Naruto. There's a pitch high for a ball, and Wynn walks, and that will be the last batter that Feltner gets to face. They're going to go to the left-hander, and that means we're going to have a pitching change. And it's brought to you by Goodwill. Give hope, give local, give Goodwill. We'll be right back.
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3: Your personnel, it is throw over to first base. Mason Wynn diving back into the bag.
4: Spread all over baseball. You get out of Colorado, you have a chance to have some success. Bernardino, 34 years old, he's been around a little bit.
3: He's set at the belt. His first pitch to Church is a called strike.
4: Broke in with Seattle in 2022, 3 years in Boston. This is his first season with Colorado. So he obviously rode a lot of buses to be 34 years old and only be in the league for 4 years.
3: A quick move to first and back safely is Mason Wynn. That's the second disengagement, and that means that Mason might take off here. And that was a pretty quick move. Wynn's aboard with the walk with one out. And it is Church who has had a sacrifice fly and has struck out in this game. But he's been hot lately. Six-game hitting streak for him. And that Mason threatens to go and doesn't on a breaking pitch that misses outside. So the remake of the Rockies has included them sending three of their relievers elsewhere, including Antonio Senzatella, Victor Vodnik, a hard-throwing right-hander, and another hard-throwing right-hander in Seth Halverson, who's with the Dodgers. There goes Wynn. The breaking pitch is high, and he's going to steal easily. And it's because of that second disengagement. 9 stolen bases for Mason Wynn, and no chance on the throw by Goodman.
4: So Goodman now 11 for 50 in throwing runners out.
3: RBI opportunity for Nathan Church.
4: You know, teams have now started to take advantage of that second disengagement. Everybody's a little shaky about it, but now you're seeing teams that realize, hey, we have a better chance at stealing the bag. And that's what it was kind of implemented
3: for. It sure was. But they almost get too tentative.
4: Yeah, exactly.
3: They're like afraid to do too much. 3-1 the count, the pitch. That's inside. He walked him. So the first batter he faces, he walks. And we'll celebrate that walk. And we'll do that by pausing for station ID on the Cardinals Radio Network, powered by Graybar.

0: It'll be Jose Fermin pinch hitting for the left-handed batting Brian Torres now that the Cardinals have two on. And they're going to have a mound visit and talk about Fermin. Try to figure out what they want to do with him on deck. Getting ready to hit for Prieto is Blaze Jordan. So they might as well talk about him, too. Might as well look into the on-deck circle and say, let's talk about these two guys.
1: Jose played seven positions so far this season. On the road trip, it was just 3 for 20. He had a big double, but he had two big RBIs. And he gives you a quality at bat.
0: And he's been good, close and late. You can count on him in moments like this, and that's what Ollie Marmol is doing, sending Fermin to the plate to bat for Torres, who had an RBI in this game. And he takes strike one on the outer half from Bernardino. Bernardino, by the way, only 13 walks in 47 innings, but he just walked Nathan Church. First batter he faced here tonight. Two on, one out. And the pitch to Fermin is a sweeper for a strike. And that was a really good breaking ball right there from Bernardino. From Valencia, California, Brennan Bernardino. And there go the runners. The pitch is high. The throw to third is not in time. And safe at the bag is Mason Wynn. The throw beat him, but it looked like he curved around the tag of Castro. And the Rockies may want to look at this.
1: They say play on.
0: They do. Well, he came up to catch the ball and never put the tag on him. That was just great athleticism by Mason Wynn.

0: He's showing a little swim move after he sat on the bag after that slide.
1: He leaned back, and he basically slid in. It appeared at first he was going in chest first, and then he just moved a little bit, leaned back, and was able to avoid the tag, and then was able to stay on the base.
0: Curveball misses inside, 2-2 to Fermin, who now has two runners in scoring position. So both Wynn and Church get stolen bases there. Three stolen bases in the inning. And the pitch to Fermin is swung on and missed. Got him with the changeup. That was a really good pitch by Bernardino. He really pulled the string on that. So it's going to be up to Blaze Jordan. Again, a guy that has done well with runners in scoring position. And they're going to talk about Jordan. And it's going to be alone again.
1: Yep, all by himself. I wonder what his childhood was like with that name.
0: I don't know.
1: I bet he could handle himself.
0: I bet he could. Alone Leishman is their pitching coach, and their conversation's just about over. This could be a key moment in this game. The Cardinals with runners at second and third. Ollie Marmol's saying today, for Cardinal fans, they need to hear this, that the Cardinals made some deals and at the deadline, clearly, and got some young talent that are going to help down the road. But Ollie said, I still like my team. We're 3.5 games out. We've got a shot at this. Now, it doesn't mean it's going to happen or he's predicting. He's not saying that. But we've got something to play for here, and I love that, and he's absolutely right about that.
1: I think this week, okay, you're 3.5 games out. You're playing a team that's lost 70 games already. You also have Philadelphia coming in, a team that you're chasing in the standings, and then you go on the road Chicago, who's has a wild card spot.
0: Pitch taken high by Jordan.
1: You play 5 against Cincinnati, who's behind you in the standings, and then you go back to Philadelphia. I mean, you have some opportunities here to gain some ground.
0: Opportunities indeed. 1-0 the count. Jordan, the pinch hitter, batting for Prieto, who's 0-2. And the pitch to Jordan is a called strike, another sweeper or curveball. They're calling it a curveball, but it looks like a sweeper to me.
1: And, Ricky, the other thing, with the exception of the Boston Red Sox, everybody is starting to have their highs and lows. Dodgers have dropped 6 in a row. Anybody can be caught at this point.
0: Bernardino working to Jordan. Swing and a foul. He tried to sneak the fastball by him at 92. A 1-2 count. There are two runners out there, two big runners out there. It's Wynn at third, Church at second. Two outs in the Cardinals' sixth. Cardinals have been out hit 8-4, but lead this game. It's Weatherholt on deck. And a 1-2 pitch coming up to Jordan, and that hit him. It hit his back foot, and that will load the bases for J.J. Weatherholt. He overcooked that curveball. So he's walked a batter. He hit a batter. And the bases are full for the Cardinal rookie Weatherholt. Actually hit him in the shin, not the foot. That might hurt a little more.
1: No, he'll feel it.
0: I love Joe Buck visiting with us last inning, and he's wearing JJ on his back, and he said, really, it's for Jack and Joe for the event that he had here at the ballpark, the bobblehead, but wearing number 20. He was asked what jersey, and he wanted to wear 20 for the great Lou Brock. That's terrific. First pitch to Weatherholt is a called strike. Fastball cutting the heart of the plate.
1: J.J. with runners in scoring position with 2 out, 8 for 35. That's .229, but he is starting to swing the bat a little better, especially against left-handed pitching.
0: He has 36 hits against lefties. That's a lot. Has over 100 hits, but when you've got that many against lefties, that's why he's playing every day. 16 homers, 43 RBIs, bases jammed. The one strike pitch is outside. The cutter misses from number 83, Brennan Bernardino. Hitting room in right center for Weatherholt. He normally hits the other way in the outfield, and he does there, fouling it off to the left side, and that's towards the Arenado seats down the left field line.
1: You mentioned him hitting the other way. I think of all the things I've watched him from the first day of spring training, I'm still enamored by his power going the other way. Because he's not that guy. He doesn't
0: know. He can get some bat speed, can
1: he? Sure can.
0: The 1-2 pitch to him is hit in the air to left side. This could be in play, giving Chase as their third baseman. And Castro makes the play and then bumps into the wall, so he didn't have much room, but he does record out number three. That sends us to the seventh. Mike will have the play-by-play for you. We've played six, two-thirds of the way through this game, and the Cardinals lead 3-2.
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1: Seventh inning we go, and things start off with Troy Johnston. First pitch he sees is a call strike. Johnston batting from the right side. Check that. That's Kyle Karros. He's the pinch hitter. Karros, son of Eric Karros, former big leaguer. Wide stance in the box, waits on another pitch, swings hard, but misses, so he's in the hole quickly. Nothing and two. On the season, Carroll's hitting .271. He has 9 home runs. He's driven in 41 so far.
0: Having a nice year.
1: As the next pitch is on the way, and it almost hit him. But he gets away. As Caleb Ferguson is now on in relief of Justin Brule. So, Ollie wanted to make sure he has that left lane covered. Jose Firmino is still in the ball game now. He replaces Brian Torres in left field, and Blaze Jordan is now at third base replacing Prieto. There's a pitch as high for a ball.
0: Since JoJo Romero dealt with appendicitis, he's still dealing with that, but now a member of the Brewers and moved on. But since he wasn't able to back up Brule from the left side, that's been a problem, I think, for the Cardinals.
1: It really hamstrung the Cardinals in a couple of situations. Another pitch, and he fouls this one off as well. One thing about Karros, he doesn't get cheated on his swing, that's for sure.
4: 6,481. 26,481.
1: So I was going to ask you, I know you've been on assignment.
0: Yeah.
1: And being away as long as you have, I'm wondering,
0: I practiced.
1: Did you have a chance to practice on guessing what the attendance is?
0: Yeah, I did that at the beach every day. Okay. Practiced the number of people at the beach, and I was right every time.
1: There's a pitch that's low for a ball.
0: And I am going to go with the attendance guess here tonight at Busch Stadium of 26,481.
1: That's the man I missed.
0: There you go. Nice to be missed, Glaves.
1: I had a couple of vibes doing the road trip. As there's a fly ball, To right field, there is Jordan Walker. He makes the catch with the out. And that's how we start things off here in the seventh inning. Let's see if we have another pinch hitter, and it appears we will. Jordan Beck is making his way to the plate. Beck hitting 191 on the season. He's hit one home run. He's driven in 10. And he bats from the right side. As the Rockies are trying to make a play here against the Cardinals, as Beck waits on the first pitch from Caleb Ferguson, there's a ground ball base hit up the middle. So Beck looking for first pitch swing. He got rewarded with a base hit.
0: Talking about having another left-hander in the pen, and I just know this from experience, there's something about, you know, lefties become fast buddies in the bullpen, and they can help each other out because, you know, the way your ball moves as a left-hander, obviously different than right-handers, and there's certain pitches you can throw that a right-hander can't and vice versa. And I just think the ability to bounce that off of somebody else that's kind of like you, I think, makes you better. And I think about
1: Ken Daley was my guy.
0: We would talk about every hitter every day, and that was more important than anything anybody else ever said, was what Ken Daley said to me.
1: Jake McCarthy has been a thorn in the Cardinals' side. He steps in the box. He's 3-for-3 on the evening. Batting from the left side, facing Caleb Ferguson, newly acquired for the Cardinals. He comes to the plate, and he just misses high. 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As Caleb Ferguson, with a runner at first, comes to the plate, swing and a miss.
0: McCarthy with his sixth three-hit game of the year today.
1: He's a good-looking player. 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It's Jake McCarthy, two balls, one strike, runner at first, one out. Cardinals on top, 3-2. There's a ground ball to Alec Burleson, but it's foul.
0: Claims we mentioned earlier, he's their Heart and Hustle Award winner, Weatherholt, the Cardinals. But three former Cardinals also have been elected as the Heart and Hustle Award winner for their respective team. Paul Goldschmidt, Nolan Arenado, and Wilson Contreras.
1: Wow,
0: how about that?
1: That's great.
0: What does that tell you? It tells you that, to me, says that the Cardinals care about those kind of guys.
1: And the Cardinals know how to get good players.
0: Yep.
1: Saw Goldie in New York. He looks like he can play another 10 years. Another pitch on the way to McCarthy. He lines this one foul down the right field line. I mean, he was just foul.
0: That was a hanger.
1: Yeah.
0: Got away with it.
1: Ball person was able to surround it. I wouldn't say fielded it clean, but like Bob Uecker, he stopped it when he picked it up when it stopped rolling. So McCarthy with a 2-2 count. Waits on another pitch from Caleb Ferguson. His 13th pitch is about to be thrown, and it's on the way. Swing and a miss, and down on strikes he goes. Good pitch. He threw him a sinker. And Ferguson was just a little late. So they're two out in the inning, and that brings up Cole Craig. Craig struck out, grounded into a 4-6-3 double play, and reached on a fielder's choice and was stranded. Craig plays center field, and a good center field for the Colorado Rockies. First pitch he sees is high for a ball. Well, you know, if you play in Denver, you better be a pretty good center fielder. You look back over the years of the guys that they've had out there.
0: Brenton Doyle's one of them, and he's another guy that they just got rid of.
1: Yeah.
0: And he was really a mainstay in center.
1: I thought he was a guy that had a chance to win a gold glove every year.
0: But I think the reason he's gone is this guy at the plate, Carey.
1: Another pitch on the way, and he calls strike on the outside corner.
0: You always want to trade from strength, not from weakness. I mean, you've got to make your team stronger. Thought that was an interesting conversation with you and Rob Serfolio before the game today about, you know, sometimes you just make a deal that, you know, makes you better and the other team better.
1: And really, that's what you want to do. You know, it's easier to do it that way than try and allegedly fleece someone.
0: Right, exactly.
1: So two balls and a strike, two out. Cole Craig. As Ferguson comes to the plate, as the ball is popped up on the infield, it's in foul territory. Burley gives chase, but it's going to land on the top of the Cardinal dugout, bounce about 15 rows back right into the lap of a young man, and he's happy about being in the right place at the right time.
0: Nice to see with a new homestand starting that the Tarps Off guys are in good form.
1: We saw some Tarps Off guys in New York. They were in left field, though.
0: Oh, interesting.
1: They got there late. Nothing like we saw what we saw in Anaheim. But they were saying some things that you probably don't hear at Busch Stadium, too.
0: I bet that's probably
1: true.
0: I mean,
1: you never expect anybody from New York to have a foul tongue, but swinging a pitch is swung on and missed by Cole Craig, and he's down on strikes. They strand a runner. We go to the bottom of the seventh. The seventh inning stretch is presented by Spectrum. Built for big moments here for St. Louis. Cardinals on top, 3-2.
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1: 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It's internet, mobile, and streaming TV all for one place. Jordan Walker leads things off for the Cardinals, and Jordan Walker is due for a home run. First pitch he sees is a good breaking ball for a called strike. Walker on the night. Popped out to the shortstop, flew to center, and also single. An infield single, swings at a good slider. Away from him. Well, they say it's a sweeper. Looked like a slider from here, but Jordan can probably tell you I just missed it, so doesn't make a difference. Now he's in the hole 0-2, which means it's time for a timeout. He gets it. Doesn't stay out of the box too long. He's ready to hit. The first pitch is on the way, or the next pitch, another sweeper, and it sails wide. It's Jimmy Herkert is now in the ball game. Herkert was in the Cardinal spring training. Tall, lanky right-hander. Goes into his windup. Here's his pitch. And it's low for a ball. Two balls, two strikes to Jordan Walker. Jordan with 81 RBIs on the season. Boy, 82 would be really nice with this next swing. It's on the way. And he pops this one down the right field line. The right fielder has a long way to go. And it's going to be foul. Out of play. And we'll do it again. As Jordan Beck is now in the ballgame, he's playing right field for the Colorado Rockies. So Herkert gets a new baseball. Jordan Walker makes his way back to home plate, and he's ready to go. Herkert wears the old school stirrups. As far as the socks are concerned, I love that look. Another pitch on the way, and Walker pops this one up. This is going to be in fair territory. The first baseman goes back. Rumfield has it for the out, the first out of the inning. Alec Burleson walked through the left and grounded out to the first baseman unassisted. He makes his way to the plate. This game is brought to you by Budweiser, the official beer sponsor of Major League Baseball. You can crack open the game with Budweiser and enjoy unrivaled flavor and refreshment. Along with Ricky Horton, I'm Mike Claiborne. The voice of the Cardinals, John Rooney, is on assignment. He will join us next week, as his assignment is a very important one, as Burley drops a bunt down, but he drops it foul. Third baseman was playing off, way off the bag, almost in a shortstop position. So if he was able to lay it in that direction, and Burley will remind you he's faster than he looks, he may have been standing in second base, because the third baseman would have had a long way to go. But it's all for naught. It's a foul ball. Another pitch on the way, and that sails wide for a ball. So it's two balls. But check that, one ball, one strike. One out as we're in the bottom of the seventh. Cardinals on top, 3-2. They scored two runs in the second, one run in the third. Colorado scored a run in the top of the second and one in the fourth, and that's where we are. Colorado has stranded a ton of runners tonight. The next pitch on the way. Burley pops this one foul down the left field line, out of play.
0: Hergett's one of those guys that has been around for a long time, and you look at his transaction on the MLB app, and he has had like 50 of them. So, I mean, the guy just keeps hanging around. I actually thought he was a guy that played a little bit in the minor leagues with the Cardinals. The Cardinals
1: did too.
0: They did have a pitcher with his name, but not him.
1: Not him. Okay.
0: A different Hergett.
1: Another pitch, swing and a miss, and Burley goes down on strikes. So they're two out. That brings up Ivan Herrera. Ivan Herrera has homered this evening. He now has 13 on the season. He also lined out to the third baseman and struck out. Tarpsoff crowd is making their way into their section. We're back at it tomorrow evening. Another night game. Matthew Libertor will get the ball. He'll go up against Kyle Freeland. Freeland 3-10. Libby 5-8. As the pitch is outside. Pre-game show starts at 5:20 here on the Cardinals Radio Network, powered by Graybar. Ricky Horton will have the first pitch around 6:15. Especially for all our friends listening in Warrensburg, Missouri, home of the Central Missouri State Mules. That pitch is a called strike. Listening in on KWKJ. Well, you talk about great basketball programs, both men and women at Central Missouri State. They were one of the first programs in college basketball for both men and women. There was a check swing that ended up being a full swing by Ivan Herrera, so two balls, two strikes. They were the first men and women's program to win a national championship in the same year. There's been a few programs that have done it since then. Central was the first. Another pitch, and Herrera got fooled on a changeup or a sweeper, and he goes down on strikes. Not a good at bat for Yvonne, as he was fooled all three times. We go to the eighth inning. Ricky Horton standing by. He has a 3-2 lead. Cardinals.
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0: 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Thanks to our friends over at Luca Grill. 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
1: Fastball right down central, strike one, and it is Mickey Moniak at the plate. Or is this a pinch hitter for Moniak? It is a pinch hitter. It's Freeman, Tyler Freeman, batting for him, and he takes a pitch up and in. So both teams that really emptying their benches here late. We've seen pretty much everybody except their extra catcher, Brett Sullivan, on the other side as we play here in the eighth inning. And it is Ferguson, the new Cardinal lefty, Caleb Ferguson, delivering low for a ball. That slurve misses, and it's 2-1 to Freeman. Kyle Freeman is an infielder. Make that Tyler Freeman, and there's a foul ball hit down to the left field line. They do have they've had a Kyle Freeland, a pitcher who has been one of their top pitchers. He's actually listed as a hitter on their lineup as well. But Tyler Freeman hitting 254. Leads things off here in the eighth inning. Next pitch is hit hard to center field, but it'll be at Church coming on to make the play for out number one. And before the next batter hits, and that's Hunter Goodman, we'll pause for station ID on the Cardinals Radio Network, powered by Graybar.

0: 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We'll be right back.
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0: Right-hander Ryan Stanek is the new Cardinal pitcher, and he misses high with a slider to Hunter Goodman, who has struck out three times in this game, and he hits that one sharply, and it's made. The play is made on the dive by Mason Wynn. He gets up and throws him out. What a play going to his left. That was going up the middle for a base hit, but it didn't get there as Wynn laid out, took a hit away from Goodman. And that is the second out here in the eighth inning. That was a gold glove play indeed by Mason Wynn.
7: You know, you look back at last season, Mason had, what, three errors and gold glover. I think he's having a better season defensively this season than he did last year. Now, the eight errors would say, well, what about the errors? But a couple of those are questionable for sure, but he is playing some lights-out baseball
0: right
7: now.
0: He's made some great plays. Swing and a foul back by T.J. Rumfield, who is hitting with two outs, nobody on, thankfully. He has a couple of hits in this game. Step into a legendary living at One Cardinal Way Luxury Apartments overlooking Busch Stadium. 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Swinging a foul 0-2 quickly on T.J. Rumfield. So Ryan Stanek, who has gotten his ERA down, he started out rough this year. He was giving up home runs early on, was walking batters. Game number 51 for him. ERA still in the mid-fours, but he's been better of late. 49 punch-outs in 44 innings, swinging a pop foul just off to our left and out of play.
7: He had a little bump in the road on Monday and came back on Wednesday. And really shut down the Yankees.
0: A lot of homers early, and he does give up a few of those. He's got an 0-2 count now on Rumfield. The pitch is laced into left field, and that's going to drop for a hit in front of the Cardinal left fielder, Fermin. So Fermin's now in left. Blaze Jordan's playing third base, and a two-out hit for Rumfield. Hit three-hit game for him, and the Rockies aren't done yet. They're going to have a pinch runner for Rumfield, and I would guess that's Sullivan because that's the only guy they've got left. Unless they got a really fast pitcher they don't care about using today. That used to be a thing.
7: Yeah.
0: That pitcher's pinch run, but
7: how about Miles Michaelis the other night with a sacrifice bunt? Oh, with a bunt base hit.
0: I didn't see that.
7: Yes. Speaking of pitchers who can hit.
0: So that is Sullivan, the pinch runner, swing and a miss, strike one. On Willie Castro, who has singled, doubled, and grounded out in this game. So the tying runs at first base. Their manager is Warren Schaefer, and they're pulling out all the stops. He's out of bench
7: players. I like the way he's going for it.
0: Yeah, why not?
7: And with a young team, this is where they learn.
0: Might as well use him. There's a pitch in the dirt, a splitter by Stanek.
7: Talking to Drew Goodman earlier today, one of the voices of the Rockies, and he used the word that we use a lot about this young team, the culture.
0: Yeah.
7: And you can see what he's talking about.
0: Stanek delivers inside. That almost hit Castro. How did it not? That ball was bearing in on him, a 2-1 count. That shook him up a little bit. The Rockies have really struggled on the road. They have the worst record in all of baseball on the road. They're 18-38. But they've got some good pieces and a good lineup for sure. The 2-1 delivery, here it comes. A swing and a little looper left side of the field, and it's Mason Wynn settling under it. He makes the play, and Stanek gets out of the inning. The Cardinals bullpen has been very good so far here tonight. That sends us to the bottom of the eighth inning. Despite the fact that the Rockies have out-hit the Cardinals 10-4, the Cardinals lead 3-2.
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0: Jimmy Crooks leads off the bottom of the eighth inning. The Cardinals need some insurance here. Mascarenhas, it's 3-2 St. Louis, as they have only managed four hits against the Rockies pitching here today, which began with Ryan Feltner, who went 5 1/3 innings. New pitcher, it's Frasso, swinging a foul back by Jimmy Crooks. He relieves Jimmy Herget, who went an inning and had two strikeouts. Brennan Bernardino pitched 2/3 of an inning, a walk and a strikeout. And again, the Cardinals with just four hits. The Herrera home run, a big difference maker so far. Walker has a hit, Crooks has a hit, and Mason Wynn a double. And that is it. Frasso, a right-hander, delivers, and that's in the dirt. And the count is 1-1 on Jimmy Crooks, who has singled, flied out, and flied out again. Brasso, a right-hander, works from the third base side of the rubber. And his 1-1 delivery is fouled off to the left as Crooks was trying to go the other way. Brasso is a pitcher number 4, originally a Dodger. The 1-2 pitch and a check swing and a called strike anyway, and I think he went regardless, as Jimmy Crooks is a strikeout victim. And that's how the bottom of the eighth starts, and Mason Wynn will bat. Brasso is in his rookie season. Originally drafted actually by the Blue Jays, but then he was traded to the Dodgers. And he went to Loyola Marymount University. And he got his first man there, and he has a one-strike count now on Mason Wynn as he pounds the inside part of the plate.
7: Ninth inning for Colorado, bottom of the order, and Warren Schaefer doesn't have anyone that he can pinch hit because he's used everyone.
0: Two of those pinch hitters still in this game. And it is Riley O'Brien getting loose for the Cardinals, where the Tarps Off guys are cheering him on, getting loose in the Cardinals' pen in right field. That pitch outside, 1-1 to Wynn. His double, a huge hit in this game. The double came in the second inning after a leadoff base hit by Crooks. Then two sacrifice flies gave the Cardinals their first two runs. Next pitch is popped up right side, and that's in shallow right field. On comes the right fielder Beck, and he makes the catch about waist high in foul territory. That's actually Freeman now playing in right field. So Freeman's in right. Wynn's now 1-for-3. And it is Beck now in the left field. So they move from right field to left field. Regardless, it's Church at the plate. And he swings at the first pitch and fouls it off. 96 miles an hour. Pretty good arm here by Frasso.
7: Well, you mentioned earlier the trades that they made. They had some pretty good arms that they moved on.
0: Yeah, they did. That's because they knew some were coming. That's what you do. You got some strength. They knew they needed to build, though. There's a swing and a foul off to the left. The Cardinals knew that they needed some young players, and by all accounts, the young guys the Cardinals got during the trading deadline are pretty exciting guys.
7: Yeah, you know, you talk to other people around the game, and they felt like, well, people I talked to felt like the guys that the Cardinals have were able to acquire have real future, and they don't have to be rushed. I mean, it's not like they have to be here tomorrow.
0: 0-2 the count on Church, and he swings through a fastball. That one had 98 written all over it, and he strikes out. Cardinals go 1-2-3, and it's time to go to the ninth inning. We'll see if the Cardinals can hold them. They lead this one 3-2.
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0: Riley O'Brien with 27 saves on the season, second in the National League. He has the ninth inning, and he has the bottom of the order of the Rockies, who have 10 hits in this game but only two runs. And it is Ezekiel Tovar leading things off. First pitch outside, ball one. Don't miss a moment this season with Cardinals.tv. Stream the entire season within the Cardinals territory for just $34.99. 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Visit Cardinals.tv for details. Next delivery is a sweeper. Swung on and missed, and that was about 2 feet outside by the time it stopped breaking.
20: I mean, Crooks was almost in the other batter's box when he caught that one.
0: Tovar has been hot lately, as Mike told you, but 0 for his 3 here tonight. The next pitch, another sweeper and a swing and a miss. And why not 3 for a dollar?
20: You know, O'Brien, his sequence pitch-wise has really become more of a weapon for him. Everybody knows he has a really good heater, but he's throwing the sweeper with much more confidence. He's leading guys off with it a little bit more as well.
0: Misses outside with that sweeper, 2-2 the count. So it's Tovar and then Karros, who stayed in the game to play third base. And then Beck, who's now playing left field. That's who we'll see here in the ninth. O'Brien comes set. The next pitch is a fastball, and that is outside, but a challenge by Jimmy Crooks.
20: I think that's a ball.
21: It's called a ball, a pitcher challenging.
0: I do too, but we can still hope, can't we? It is indeed a ball.
21: Call it confirmed. St. Louis has one challenge remaining.
0: Maybe an inch outside. Maybe an inch and 0.7 outside.
20: Well, you're as good with this as you are.
0: Well, the scoreboard told me that one.
20: Oh.
0: The other ones I know by myself. 3-2 pitch, and it's ball four. He missed with a sweeper, a leadoff walk in the top of the ninth inning of Tovar, who does run pretty well. Friday, August 28th, is Country Music Night at Busch Stadium. Fans with a theme ticket will take home a Country Music Night Cardinals T-shirt. Fans can also enjoy a pregame concert with the Rough Riders in Busch, or in Budweiser Terrace, I should say. Tickets at cardinals.com/theme. That's at Budweiser Terrace. Tying run at first base, and it's strike one on the outside corner to Kyle Karros. Karros does have some pop. We gave you his numbers last time. Again, the son of Eric Karros.
20: Well, he doesn't get cheated with his swing either.
0: He's taken up that whole batter's box on the left side and or the right side of the plate, and there's a pitch taken high. That didn't miss by much to Karros. Hitting 271, but he has 9 homers, 41 RBIs. So he's been a regular player for them, over 300 at-bats. And in case you're wondering, he has hit into 5. Make that 2 double plays, not as many as I thought. There's a pitch low to Karros, and he showed a good plate awareness there. 2-1 the count. Cardinals hoping for the double play. They've got Jordan and Wynn on the left side. Weatherholt pinching towards the second base bag. And the next pitch to Karros is grounded towards short. Wynn has it. The second for one. On to first. Double play. Exactly what Riley O'Brien needed. A 6-4-3 double play. 2 outs with 1 pitch in the ninth inning.
20: Well, you talk about timing. I mean, it was a perfect double play because Karros runs well, and as does Tovar. But I was impressed with how patient both Mason was, especially Mason, and then also the way J.J. was able to turn on the pivot and get the runner out at first.
0: Very fortunate, well-timed, and it's Jordan Beck who represents the final hope. Cardinal fans are on their feet here at Busch Stadium. First pitch to Beck, a sweeper, a little bit low, ball one. Again, the Cardinals have won 3 of their last 4 games. They won the last game against Toronto, won 2 out of 3 against the Yankees, and are trying to close this one out in the ninth inning against Colorado. Fastball outside, 2-0. It's never easy.
20: It's baseball. It's Cardinal baseball.
0: It sure is.
20: These are the sort of games you could call them a trap game because you look at Colorado's record.
0: There's a swing and a miss, 2-1.
20: And you say, well, this would be easy. There's no such thing as easy in baseball.
0: Don't fall into the trap.
20: And then you score early, and then all of a sudden the 3 runs have to hold up.
0: Well, that's where the Cardinals are right now, and they're relying on number 61, the all-star. The next pitch, a sweeper. It's grounded towards third. Jordan has it. On to first, and the Cardinals win game one of the 3-game series against the Rockies by the score of 3-2. The save goes to Riley O'Brien, who closes it out in the ninth inning. And Mike Claiborne, the Rockies out, hit the Cardinals, but the Cardinals got the ones that needed.
20: And they got the timely pitching and the good defense, I thought, was the difference in tonight's game. And where would we be without Ivan Herrera finding the home run distance this evening as well?
0: Well, we said never lose on a game when Joe Buck throws out the first pitch.
20: So is he back tomorrow, too?
0: I hope we're going to. Well, we'll ask him. Maybe he'll do another batter for us. But a nice victory for the Cardinals. 3-2, the final score. They were out hit 10-4. The Rockies had the lone error of the game. Each team left seven on base. And the Cardinals take the first of three against Colorado, first time they've seen them in 2026. And Mike and I will talk more about it after you hear this.
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0: Well, Mike Claiborne, it was a close game throughout. The Cardinals with a 3-2 victory and a win, and a well-deserved win for Kyle Leahy.
20: Yeah, he really gave the Cardinals a chance. And I'm sure Kyle will even tell you, maybe not his best stuff of the night. And he had multiple strikeouts. What did he have, seven?
0: He had eight.
20: Eight strikeouts. And I didn't think he's as sharp as we've seen him in the past, but he found a way. And I think that's showing the growth of him and what he's able to do when he has a plan B like he had tonight. He got the run support early, and little did we know those three runs were going to have to hold up. But overall, it was a good way to come off of an off day. And you never know what a team's going to look like on that day after. But we saw a good team tonight. The defense was solid again, and you have another win in your pocket. Now you're back at .500.
0: Not a lot of hits to talk about, but we'll do that when we come back. But the pitching side, let's finish that. Leahy goes to 8-4 with the victory today. No walks, eight punch outs, as we mentioned. But Justin Brule and Caleb Ferguson, the lefties, did well. Stanek and O'Brien.
20: Yeah, and that's something that we were concerned about. Now that you have the other lefty, and really what Ollie did, I thought was really good. He really forced their manager to use up his players because he was trying to get the lefty lanes squared away, and he was able to do it. And I thought that was a real key factor because both of those guys were effective. And then Ryan Stanek came in and did his job. And then, of course, Riley O'Brien gets the double play, which was the difference maker in that ninth inning.
0: Huge play in the ninth inning. And the Cardinals have now won four of their last five. And Mike and I have more to talk about when we come back.
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0: It was a terrific night for baseball here at Busch Stadium on a Friday night, and we had Joe Buck throwing out the first pitch. We had the Joe Buck, Jack Buck bobblehead. Joe visited with us in the fifth inning, and the Cardinals were able to come away with a 3-2 victory. Two runs, 10 hits, one error for Colorado. Three runs, four hits, no errors for St. Louis. And again, it's Kyle Leahy picking up the victory.

0: WJBC and Beer Nuts present the Scott Miller Show hat. This is an embroidered baseball cap. On the front of it, the Beer Nuts logo and the Scott Miller Show logo. And on the back of the hat, my cartoon photo with the big mustache. This is not a contest prize. This hat is not for sale. The only way to get a Scott Miller hat is when I gift them randomly. Now, there is only one rule. You cannot ask for a hat. If you ask for one, you are restricted from receiving a hat. You are banned. You do not get a hat. WJBC, good morning. Who's this?
1: Good morning. This is your mom. I want a hat. I'm a down low.
0: Mom?
1: We won't tell anybody.
0: What is rule number one?
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0: No hat for her.
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5: First of three between the Rockies and the Cardinals started out with two starting pitchers, very similar repertoires. Kyle Leahy making start number 22 for the Cardinals. Ryan Feltner, who had two pretty good games against the Cardinals a couple of seasons ago. That right-hander, 6'4", 200-pounder, was making start number 17 for them. He'd been hit quite a bit lately, but he wasn't bad here today. And the Rockies, who do hit pretty well, their average is the second best in the National League. They had leadoff hits in the first four innings of this game against Kyle Leahy, but he was able to pitch out of it, including a leadoff double in the first inning. Jake McCarthy, the first of three hits, doubled, and then three straight punchouts for Kyle Leahy. He also had a punchout in the second inning with a runner in scoring position, but the Rockies were able to pick up a run in the second on a ground out off the bat of Troy Johnson. It's not the first time, or not the last time, he's going to do that in this game. It was 1-0 on his ground out in that second inning, but the Cardinals had an answer in the bottom of the second inning as Jimmy Crooks led off with a base hit. It was Mason Wynn, maybe one of the key hits in this game. Not our Marriott St. Louis Grand play of the game, but pretty close second. He had a double down the right field line, and Mason, who had been 1-for-6 against Feltner with a big fly, had a huge double. That put runners at second and third with nobody out for the Cardinals as they were trying to answer back in that second inning. A sacrifice fly, a good at-bat for Nathan Church, didn't get a hit in this game. But he did pick up an RBI. That RBI at sacrifice fly scored Jimmy Crooks, and we were tied at one. The following batter, Brian Torres, didn't waste any time. First pitch he saw, he had a fly ball to left field. Back-to-back sacrifice flies, and the Cardinals had a two-spot on the board. They stranded a couple of runners as Jordan Walker flied out to end that inning, but through two innings of play, it was 2-1 Cardinals. And we go to the bottom of the third inning. Again, not a lot of runs in this game, but in the bottom of the third is when we had our Marriott St. Louis Grand play of the game, a leadoff fly out off the bat of Alec Burleson, who hit the ball to the track in left field, and he was followed by Ivan Herrera, who'd been slumping a little bit of late, only 3-for-24 on the road trip, and he came to the plate in the bottom of the third, and he delivered our Marriott St. Louis Grand play of the game.
6: As Ivan turns on a pitch, this ball's going down the left field line at the track, and it is gone. Ivan Herrera with a solo home run, and boy, you talk about the elephant off of his back. He's been fighting it for quite some time, and he turned on a pitch and didn't miss any of it as it ran and jumped out of here in a hurry.
5: And that was home run number 13 for Herrera. It did jump out in a hurry on that call by Mike Claiborne, and he did, in fact, float around the bases as he gave the Cardinals a 3-1 lead, and they would not relinquish that lead. They got an extra run, the Rockies did, in the fourth inning.

0: Another ground out RBI by Troy Johnston, their right fielder, made it 3-2, but then it was nothing but bullpen work after that, as it was Justin Brule starting things off. He went a scoreless inning. Then Caleb Ferguson went an inning and a third, had a couple of punch-outs, did not give up a run. And Ryan Stanek went two-thirds, and then it was Riley O'Brien closing it out in the ninth inning. And he got a key double play, off the bat of Kyle Karros in that ninth inning, and got some good defense behind him. In fact, stellar defense by Mason Wynn here tonight. So the Cardinals end up winning this game 3-2. Again, our Marriott St. Louis Grand play of the game was the Herrera home run. You can book your Grand Slam Cardinals ticket package today. And don't forget, these two teams will go at it again tomorrow. It'll be Kyle Freeland, 3-10. He's a tough lefty, though, at times, so be careful with him. And Matthew Libertor, very good his last time out, 5-8, who will go for the Cardinals. A couple of lefties will go at it tomorrow night. Our pregame show begins at 5:20, and our first pitch at 6:15, and we do hope you'll join us. Now for Mike Claiborne and for John Rooney, who's not with us. He's on assignment right now. For Jim Jackson, our producer engineer, this is Ricky Horton saying good night from downtown St. Louis.
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0: Good win for the Cardinals tonight. They open up a weekend series against Colorado, winning by a 3-2 score. Welcome in. It's the Mercy Cardinals postgame show here on the Cardinals Radio Network. My name is Matt Pauly. I've only got you for a little while tonight. We're going to get done after a couple segments and send things across the street and Cardinals Nation Restaurant and Bar for Friday Night Live as Mike Claiborne and Ricky Horton will be with you. The featured guest tonight going to be former Cardinals pitcher Woody Williams. So that's going to be coming up in just a while. We've got a few things, though, to get to before we get to that, and let's go ahead and start by going back through the game with the highlights. The pitching matchup tonight, the Cardinals have Colorado native Kyle Leahy going, while for the Rockies, it is Ryan Feltner who makes the start. The first batter in the top of the first inning for Colorado is Jake McCarthy.
1: The 2-1 delivery to McCarthy's hit up the middle. That's a base hit. Nice, easy stroke by McCarthy, who does run well also. And he's going to try to get into second base, and he makes it.
2: As he got double.
1: A hustle double into that right center field gap. And this is a guy that has seven triples, too. Glad he didn't keep going.
0: Runs well indeed. So maybe an ominous feeling right there at the beginning of the game. A leadoff double. But then Kyle Leahy really kicks in. The next three batters he faces, he does the exact same thing, too, with a little bit of a differential. But for the most part, the exact same thing with Cole Kerrig, Mickey Moniak, and also Hunter Goodman all coming up to the plate.
1: Next delivery is a swing and a miss. He strikes out Kerrig. Next pitch to him is a swing and a miss. They got him on a ball in the dirt. Crooks runs it down and throws him out. Almost threw it past Alec Burleson covering first base. He threw him a fastball. I think Burley was looking changeup. The 1-2 delivery is taken for strike three at the top of the zone. So after a leadoff double, strikeout, strikeout, strikeout for Kyle Leahy against a very good Rockies offense.
0: Yeah, good work by Kyle Leahy to work around the leadoff double. Scoreless going to the bottom of the first. Cardinals would get a base runner thanks to Alec Burleson walking in the bottom of the first, but nothing more. The Rockies would actually take the first lead of the game. It happens in the top of the second. TJ Rumfield leads the inning off with a base hit. That brings up Willie Castro.
1: The one strike delivery to Castro is hit sharply, and that's a base hit. As the runner had to watch out, get out of the way a bit. Walker comes up with it. His throw comes into first base. He tried to backpick the batter Castro as Rumfield is able to go first to third anyway.
0: Yeah, so that is not a great spot to be in for the Cardinals, as with that hit from Castro, it's runners on at first and third, nobody out. Ezekiel Tovar, though, he would ground out where the runner was unable to score. Now, the runner at first base, Castro, he does move up to second, so that creates a runners on at second and third situation for the Rockies. Troy Johnston comes up. He has an RBI ground out. Rumfield scores, and the Rockies jump out to a 1-0 lead, trying to make it a big inning. The next hitter is Edward Julian.
1: So 1-2 the count on Julian. Runner at third base with two outs. And the next delivery is a called, what? He called it a ball.
2: Well, Crooks can't Julian believe. Thought he was out.
1: He thought he was out. Crooks thought he was out, but the umpire called him safe. Maybe the umpire was right. Nope, he wasn't. He was out. And a good challenge by Jimmy Crooks, who's been a little hesitant to do that. I'm glad he did it there to get the strikeout. That's the fourth for Leahy.
0: That was a remarkable moment because everybody started walking towards their respective dugouts. The catcher, Crooks, Leahy, all the players on the field, the batter, and then the strike three doesn't get called. So Crooks had to quickly adjust to it and challenge it, and he did, and rightfully so. These umpires don't miss by much more often than not, and we're learning that with the challenge system. That one was clearly a strike, and you're glad that's the reason that the automatic balls and strikes in the challenge system exist for moments just like that. So one run on two hits in the second inning for the Rockies. They have the 1-0 lead, and the game heads to the bottom of the second. In the bottom of the second, the Cardinals would take the lead. It all starts with the leadoff hitter in the inning, Jimmy Crooks.
1: There's a little looper into left field. This could be a difficult one to catch, and nobody's got it. As the third baseman was playing way off the third base bag, he was playing deep enough to maybe have a shot, but a flare hit the other way for Jimmy Crooks, and the Cardinals have the potential tying run.
0: That brings up Mason Wynn.
1: Next pitch to Mason Wynn is hit down the right field line. That's fair. That's going towards the corner. Crooks is rounding second base, and that's where Mason Wynn is heading with a stand-up double and a classic Mason Wynn hit, taking it the other way, hitting it on the line, keeping it fair, and the Cardinals now with two runners in scoring position and nobody out in the second.
0: And then Nathan Church and Brian Torres would each do their jobs to help the Cardinals take the lead.
1: He hits that hard to center field. It's going to back up the center fielder, Carrig, who makes the catch. Scoring from third is Crooks. And on to third is Mason Wynn. And we are tied at one. Sacrifice fly, RBI number 36 for Nathan Church. And that pitch is hit hard to left field. That's going to be deep enough. We're going to have back-to-back sacrifice flies. Moniak makes the catch. Scoring from third is Mason Wynn. And the Cardinals take the lead 2-1. That is manufacturing runs right there.
0: Cesar Prieto would reach on a throwing error, but nothing more in the inning. The Cardinals have a 2-1 lead. In the top of the third inning, Jake McCarthy, the leadoff hitter for the Rockies, he gets a base hit, and that then brings up Cole Carrig.
3: Players that they really like. There's a ground ball. This could be two over the second for one. Can they turn two? Yes, they do. Just like that, 4-6-3 on the double play.
0: Mickey Moniak then doubles, so that was a huge double play turned by the Cardinals. Moniak is on in scoring position for the always dangerous Hunter Goodman.
3: Another pitch from Leahy, swing and a miss, and Goodman goes down and strikes for the 149th time of the season in the inning.
0: Cardinals add to their lead in the bottom of the third inning with one out. It's Ivan Herrera at the plate.
3: As Ivan turns on the pitch, this ball is going down the left field line at the track, and it is gone. Ivan Herrera with a solo home run. And, boy, you talk about the elephant off of his back. He's been fighting it for quite some time, and he turned on a pitch and didn't miss any of it as it ran and jumped out of here in a hurry. So the Cardinals are now on top 3-1.
0: 13th dinger of the year for Herrera leaves the bat at 97 miles per hour, travels 379 feet, and the Cardinals have a 3-1 lead. The Rockies would get that run back in their half of the fourth inning as TJ Rumfield leaves the top of the fourth off with a base hit, and then that would bring up to the plate Willie Castro, and Castro would come through.
3: There's a high fly ball in the right field. Jordan Walker has to watch it bounce off the wall as Willie Castro turned on a pitch. So now the Rockies have runners at second and third with nobody out threatening. He put a charge in that ball. Walker couldn't get there as he was playing a little closer to the line.
0: And it does bring up Ezekiel Tovar.
3: Foul ball contest going on. This will be the seventh pitch. It's on the way. Swing and a miss, and he goes down on strikes. 100 strikeout of the season for Ezekiel Tovar, so the Cardinals have their first out of the inning. Still runners at second and third.
0: So Troy Johnson would then ground out that would score Rumfeld, and it would make it into a 3-2 game, but the Cardinals do continue to hold the lead in this contest. In the fifth inning, the Rockies would threaten once again. Jake McCarthy leading the inning off, and he would get a base hit. Then Cole Carrig would reach on a fielder's choice where McCarthy, he is out at second base. That would bring up Moniak to the plate as Kyle Leahy continues to work for the Cardinals.
1: It's Mickey Moniak at the plate, and he swings through an off-speed delivery and strikes out. So another key strikeout for Kyle Leahy, who now has seven of them, and the Rockies with a runner at first base and two outs now.
0: And then up comes Hunter Goodman, and behind the mic, it's none other than Joe Buck.
4: First mass-produced bobblehead struck him out.
1: He struck him out. That was Joe Buck on the call, and another strikeout for Leahy. He now has eight of them.
0: There you go. That was fun to hear Joe Buck on the call right there, and part of that fifth inning with Ricky and Klaves. Cardinals continue to lead by a 3-2 score. Leahy would be done after five. Justin Brule comes on to pitch. He puts up a scoreless at top of the sixth. In the bottom of the sixth inning, the Cardinals, I'd say they make some noise. They load the bases. They do so without a hit. There were two walks in the inning. There were stolen bases in the inning. There was all kinds of things. Blaze Jordan was hit by a pitch. That's what loads the bases. But J.J. Weatherholt ends up popping out in foul territory. So the Cardinals do leave them loaded in the sixth, continuing to lead by a 3-2 score. So it sends the game to the top of the seventh. New pitcher is Caleb Ferguson, his first home game as a Cardinal. He would get Kyle Karros to fly out. Jordan Beck then comes up as a pinch hitter. He singles after a Jake McCarthy strikeout. It is Cole Carrig at the plate, and Carrig would end up striking out.
3: Pitch is swung on and missed by Cole Craig, and he's down on strikes. They strand a runner.
0: So that then sends the game to the bottom of the seventh inning. In the bottom of the seventh, the Cardinals would go down pretty quickly. Jordan Walker pops out. Alec Burleson strikes out. Ivan Herrera strikes out to the eighth. After a Tyler Freeman lineout, Ryan Stanek comes on to pitch, replacing Ferguson. And the first batter he faces off against is Hunter Goodman.
1: Goodman, who has struck out three times in this game, and he hits that one sharply. And it's made, the play is made on the dive by Mason Wynn. He gets up and throws him out. What a play going to his left. That was going up the middle for a base hit, but it didn't get there. As Wynn laid out, took a hit away from Goodman. And that is the second out here in the eighth inning. That was a gold glove play indeed by Mason Wynn.
0: So it sends the game to the bottom of the eighth. Eventually goes to the ninth. Riley O'Brien, the new pitcher into the game, as O'Brien would walk Ezekiel Tovar, but then Kyle Karros is at the plate.
1: And the next pitch to Karros is grounded towards short. Wynn has it. The second for one. On to first. Double play. Exactly what Riley O'Brien needed. A 6-4-3 double play. Two outs with one pitch in the ninth inning.
0: And then the final hope for the Rockies is Jordan Beck.
1: Well, that's where the Cardinals are right now, and they're relying on number 61, the All-Star. The next pitch, a sweeper. It's grounded towards third. Jordan has it. On to first, and the Cardinals win game one of the three-game series against the Rockies by the score of 3-2. The save goes to Riley O'Brien, who closes it out in the ninth inning. And Mike Claiborne, the Rockies out, hit the Cardinals, but the Cardinals got the ones that needed.
0: Indeed, says the Cardinals do get the win. They open up the series with a victory against Colorado, 3-2. Cardinals, 3 runs, 4 hits, no errors. They leave 7. For Colorado, 2 runs, 10 hits, 1 error. They leave 7 as well. Winning pitcher, Kyle Leahy, 8-4. Feltner, the loss. He is 4-6. Riley O'Brien, the save. His 28th save of the year. With that save, it means another $100 donation from Missouri Farm Bureau Insurance to Feeding Missouri, teaming up to end hunger throughout the state. Also, do want to let you know that the Cardinals have the only home run of the game. Ivan Herrera hitting his 13th. Game goes 2 hours and 36 minutes, 26,481 folks in attendance. Cardinals beat the Rockies 3-2. We've got our star of the game interview, and we'll wrap up the Mercy Cardinals postgame show before we get to Friday Night Live. 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
8: 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Okay.

0: Cardinals get the win 3-2. What a pitching performance tonight all the way around. Kyle Leahy, 8 strikeouts in 5 innings. Brule, Ferguson, Stanek, O'Brien combined to cover the final 4 scoreless. And the guy catching every single one of those pitches was Jimmy Crooks, who also collects a hit in the game. A few moments ago, I got the chance to talk with him. He is our star of the game. First question I asked him was just what was working for Kyle Leahy tonight, who was very good in his 5 innings of work.
1: Just commanding the zone. I think that's the best thing with our staff is once we get that first strike, we're good and going. So, and then the outstanding job from the guys from the pen, too, doing their job and just coming out there and competing.
2: Yeah, 4 shutouts from the pen with Brule and Stanek and Ferguson and then Riley getting the save there at the end. When you've got a new guy like Ferguson, especially with the pitch clock where you're not able to get shaken off, how tough is it to learn about him as you know in a very quick way?
1: Well, yeah, that's the whole thing about the big leagues. You got to adjust really quickly. So, and that's a great addition for us. And like I said, he's going to help us in the long run in that pen, have an extra lefty in there.
2: How good do you guys feel after 20 days in a row without a day off? You finally get the day off yesterday, and you're able to come home for a good long week.
1: Definitely great. We needed it, you know, just to start fresh from this new homestand and then just keep going and keep playing the best baseball we can.
2: How are you feeling? It seems to be coming along for you right now at the plate.
1: Doing better. Just staying with my approach, you know, like I said, being a leader behind the plate and taking care of these pitchers. And like I said, that's all I can do, and then hitting will come.
0: Very good. That was Jimmy Crooks, our star of the game. Before we get out of here, let's get to our saves leaderboard. 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That is it for my portion of the postgame show, but don't go anywhere. We are headed across the street. It is Friday Night Live. 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
1: Good evening, everyone, and welcome to another edition of Live at Cardinal Nation, along with Ricky Horton. I'm Mike Claiborne. And
2: we're nice crowd.
1: Very nice crowd. And because you know why? They heard Woody Williams was going to be here, and I would show up too.
2: Yeah, of course. Why not?
1: He had a 15-year career in the big leagues. He had 4 years in St. Louis, his best season, an 18-game winner as a Cardinal. Woody Williams was on that 2004 team that should have won the World Series, but they didn't. But they had all the talent in the world. Woody's, first of all, it's great to have you back in St. Louis.
3: Thank you. It's good to be here, too.
2: Yeah, great to see you, Woody. Let's hear for Woody Woody Williams here at Cardinals Nation. So let's cover this first before we forget to plug this. What you're here for. You're going to be doing an autograph session tomorrow, and I know you love coming back to St. Louis, but tell us about what you're actually doing tomorrow.
3: Tomorrow is from 2 to 4. I'm signing autographs in the Hall of Fame Museum.
2: Oh, terrific.
3: So that's my itinerary for tomorrow. That's about it.
2: That's about it. Well, that's enough.
4: That's a good enough.
2: You enjoy being at the park tonight.
3: Oh, I love it.
2: Yeah.
3: It's great to be back.
2: Tell me why.
3: This feels like home. You know, from my first outing in 2001 till, you know, I was no longer welcome, and they were moving to a younger group.
2: Yeah.
3: I loved it here. The fans were fabulous to me and my family, and I'm forever grateful.
2: Yeah. Don't you love hearing that, Clay?
4: Yeah,
2: that's what we hope for. And you obviously, as Clay said, had a long big league career, 15 years. You played with Toronto, you played San Diego, other places, but... It's great that not only did you enjoy your time here, but the 2004 team that Claves mentioned. I mean, most people that I talk to still believe that's the best Cardinal team in their lifetime.
3: My rookie season with Toronto, I wasn't on the playoff roster, but that was the year that Joe Carter hit the walk-off home run against the Phillies.
2: Yeah.
3: That team was good enough to win the World Series, and it was loaded with superstars. We had Robbie Alomar, John Olerud, and Joe Carter, it's not Joe Carter, but Paul Molitor, finished 1-2-3 in the batting title.
2: Wow.
3: We had Ricky Henderson in left field, Devon White in center field. It was loaded, but I think the 2004 team was better than that.
2: Yeah.
3: It's just unfortunate it didn't work out.
2: Yeah, well, it's baseball.
1: Yeah, we've seen that happen before. I go back to the 68 Cardinals, who were better than the 67 Cardinals, and they get knocked off by Detroit, so it happens. But for you, when you came over, because I think when we look back at Walt Jocketty, late Walt Jocketty, he saw players that could help and play now. What was that like when you got traded to St. Louis? Because, and I don't know how much you even knew about St. Louis before you got here.
3: I didn't. I was always entrenched in my feet. I was trying to stay focused where I was.
2: Yeah.
3: And then all of a sudden I get traded, and then I have to get a team guide, and start figuring out
1: who's who
3: and what's what. But, you know, I told somebody this morning that my first conversation with reporters when I had a press conference, they say, well, you know, we have five or six starters. What's your role here? And I said, I have no idea. I just showed up, and I'm going to go with whatever it is. And, you know, lucky enough, they saw enough in me to put me out there.
2: So of that collection of guys that were with the Cardinals in that era, roughly, a bunch of Toronto guys, I'm wondering how many of those guys you knew prior, Matheny, Carpenter, Eldred, who am I missing? There were other Toronto Blue Jays. Any of those guys that you were connected with before coming here?
3: Just Chris Carpenter.
2: Just Carpenter.
3: He's the only one. He was a baby when I was 4 or 5 years in.
2: Mm.
3: And, you know, I'd like to think that I put him under my wing and brought him up and made him feel comfortable there. But, you know, the talent was real. It wasn't harnessed. It was just like a wild stallion out and running free. But, you know, the rest of it, when he figured it out, it was game over.
1: Oh, yeah, there's no doubt. Speaking of taking somebody under their wing, when you first broke in, who was the guy who looked after you?
3: There were several that did. Believe it or not, some of them were hitters.
2: Interesting.
3: It was Joe Carter, Paul Molitor. They always looked out for me. Unfortunately, when I was young, you know, I wanted to try to fit in. And so I found myself going and doing things and hanging out with the wrong people. In my career, it was just hard to take off. Mm. And so it wasn't until I felt comfortable in my own skin and be able to do my own thing and turn into a leader instead of a follower, did my career start taking off.
2: Isn't that a great way to describe? We talk about development all the time. We're talking about that with this current Cardinal team because they're all young. They're all trying to figure out where do my feet belong and who am I and, you know, what matters to me and am I strong enough to kind of do what I want to do. But that's part of it, there's baseball development and then there's human development. And what you just said is so powerful to me to think about a guy that's still trying to figure out who he is, even though he's a big league baseball player already.
3: I think one of the things that we all struggle with is we're always doing something, trying to measure up to somebody's expectation.
2: Yeah.
3: And we're always worried about what someone's going to think, whether it's baseball, whether it's what we do after a game, no matter what it is. And, you know, it's just not the right way to go about it. You shouldn't compare yourself to anybody, and you should be very comfortable with who God made you and just live the life according to what you should do.
2: So, Klaibs, I know you and I would have a very specific answer to what kind of competitor, pitcher, player Woody Williams was. But what do you think about yourself? I mean, after all the years you played in the big leagues, looking back on it, how would you describe like who you were as a pitcher, like talent-wise, or what were you good at? What type of pitcher? What would be the words that would come to mind to describe you as a competitor?
3: Well, I'm glad I played when I did because the kids are so talented now. I wouldn't even get a chance to play. Mm. But
2: you know, I feel you there.
3: Yeah. I felt that I was never going to get outworked. Mm-hmm. No one was going to compete more.
2: Uh-huh.
3: So those two things made up for the talent, in my opinion. I was very kind and considerate when I didn't pitch, but when I did pitch, it was a different day, a different ball game for me.
1: Now, were you approachable on the day you pitched?
3: I tried to keep it as normal as possible until I went on the field.
2: And then you were all business.
3: Yeah, the hat was down, and it was just locked in and focused.
2: Yeah,
1: and I always thought you were a glue guy in a rotation. You weren't going to be a first guy. You weren't going to be a fifth guy. But when it was your day to pitch, teams felt like they had a chance to win because you were going to keep them in the game because of your competitive spirit. And as you said, maybe you weren't the most talented guy. Maybe you didn't throw 99 miles an hour, but you found a way to pitch. And so the reason why I bring it up in that manner, you coach now. How much has pitching changed from when you first walked in the big leagues to where you're at now and how you have to teach the game compared to where it was taught to you?
3: Well, our first practice this year is going to be on the 17th. And I'm going to have however many pitchers. And I can promise you that I'm going to say 80% of them are more talented at that age than I ever was. But what they don't understand is the work ethic, what it takes behind the scenes. It's not just go throw the ball as hard as you can and hope you throw a strike. But it's teaching them to repeat a delivery. Mm-hmm. And, you know, some of them can repeat a delivery, but their mind is all over the place, so it's a mental game as well. So that's the biggest piece to me is the mentality. Because even in the big leagues, you see kids with unreal stuff that forget where the little white house is. And they throw the ball all over the place.
2: Yeah. I mean, that little white house is where you live.
1: Yeah.
2: Supposed to live in that little white house. Mm-hmm. And, you know, when I think of you as a pitcher also, and I thought you described yourself very well in terms of the work and the preparation, preparedness and the competition once you get on the field. But you're also an athlete, too. I mean, you were a guy that could hit and could field his position. Do you as a coach, along the lines of Klaibs's question, do you tend to kind of maybe push more of that because you know how much it helped you as a pitcher to be able to be a, let's say, a complete athlete as a pitcher, not just a guy that throws hard?
3: Absolutely. You know, it's easier for them to present themselves to scouts in a college level if their game's complete.
2: Mm.
3: Because nowadays, I bet you could probably, just on the low end, find 10,000 kids that throw the ball between 90 and 92 miles an hour. Mm. So how are you going to separate yourself? Are you going to learn how to pitch, learn how to hold runners, you're going to learn how to field your position? You know, how do you act when you get your brains beat out? You know, are you just going to celebrate when you're doing great? Or are you going to carry yourself completely different? You know, are you going to be able to pick yourself up off the ground after three bad outings and then go out there and right the ship? So there's a lot of it that goes in. A lot goes into it.
1: You know, when you talk about righting the ship, you know, I always talk about pitchers who have to have a plan B when it's not working. You know, maybe you don't have a feel for a certain pitcher. Maybe your bullpen wasn't solid. How did you deal with that as far as having a plan B when you know, all right, they may hit this today, so I better think about something else? How were you able to figure out, you realize what's not working and what you're going to have to go to?
3: Well, some of my best games were I was in warming up in the bullpen and wondering, okay, I have never even pitched before. I don't know how to even get it there.
2: Yeah.
3: And then all of a sudden, you really have to focus when you're on the field. And then on the flip side of that, sometimes I don't miss a single spot in the bullpen and go out there and get it handed to me. But every day is different. You have to know, you have to understand, you learn real quick. The hitters tell you what's working, what's not. I mean, you may not have a feel for a pitch. Doesn't mean you stop throwing it. You just throw it in a location where it's not going to get you beat. You know, whether you spin a breaking ball and you start to hang them, you throw it in the dirt and then go back to something else.
1: Woody Williams is our guest here. We're talking a little bit of a good old-fashioned baseball from a pitching perspective. For you, you know, 15 years, there had to be some players, some hitters that you dealt with, that you had good success with, that were probably great players. Who might that be? Who was the one guy you had paperwork on, and who was the guy who you just couldn't get him out if you were throwing aspirins at him?
3: That's a good question.
2: There's nobody, right?
1: Tell you what.
3: To me,
1: hold the thought. We need to take a break. We'll come back.
2: You can think about that.
1: Yeah.
2: Right. Make some notes.
3: I don't think.
1: He's Woody Williams. I'm Mike Claiborne. That's Ricky Horton. We'll take our first break on the Cardinals Radio Network, powered by Gray Bar.
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0: 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I'm the afternoon host from 4 until 6, live and local coverage. We bring you up-to-the-minute news. Plus, we hear from every Monday the head coach and general manager of the Bloomington Bison, Philip Barsky. Thanks to our friends over at Luca Grill. Also, don't forget on Tuesday, our phone lines are open at 309-829-2345 for a talk to us Tuesday. 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
1: Everybody, we are live at Cardinal Nations along with Ricky Horton. I'm Mike Claiborne. Our special guest is former Cardinal, former big leaguer Woody Williams. All right, so going to the break, I ask you about the great players you maybe had a little bit of paperwork on, and then also who was a guy you just couldn't get out.
3: Well, believe it or not, the guy that I couldn't get out was Juan Pierre.
2: Yeah.
3: At one point, he was 11 for 14. So the day before...
2: I'm laughing because it wasn't me. but I can relate to it, though.
3: The day before I was going to pitch, you know, the teams used to stretch right around home plate while the other team was hitting. And he just happened to be on the outside of the stretch. So I walk over there. He's like, hey, you know, acting all cool. I said, enough's enough. I'm going to drill you. And I just turned my back and I walked away. I was never going to hit him because it didn't matter what I threw him. Backdoor curveball, he'd bail out, hit it down the line for a double, lead off the game with the
2: You wanted to introduce that thought, though, however.
3: Yes, and then after that, it was my way. So I didn't
2: really.
3: Yeah, it worked out well. But one of the best players never to make an All-Star team was Tim Salmon.
2: Yeah.
3: You know, I don't know if he was a slow start and a great second half, but when he went. When I faced him, it didn't matter what I threw him. I could hang it, and he'd hit a one-hop bullet to shortstop for double play. I think he was over 28 in his career.
2: Oh, my goodness. Oh, man. I think he's an Angels Hall of Famer.
6: I think he is.
3: No rhyme or reason. One day in Toronto, he was 0-for-4 off me. The next day in the paper, it quoted him. He said, that was the most comfortable 0-for-4 I've ever had. He was over there breaking his bat on the bat rack.
1: You know, and the other thing for you, 15 years in the game, you obviously play with some really good players. Talk about some of the guys you learn from playing with, because you didn't always hang out with pitchers. I'm sure maybe you learned something from hitters as well.
3: I loved hanging out with Tony Gwynn. Just watching his work ethic, watching his swing. I used to go out there early batting practice and sometimes sit right behind the cage and just watch when the pitcher was throwing him inside, and he was rifling the ball to left field. How the bat path went, and it was just over and over and over.
2: What a pro, too.
3: What people didn't understand is I used to get to the ballpark early and thinking I was going to be the first one there.
1: And he'd already be there?
3: He's already sweating bullets because he's already done his tee work.
2: Uh-huh. Wow.
3: And so he gets a little something to eat, goes out for early work, comes back, and then goes out for BP with the team.
2: So Woody, if you say to the guys that you're coaching now, and you're back at San Jacinto, and coach
1: what a great program that's been over the years.
2: Well, and you've been a part of a couple of guys that are getting some work with the Nationals. A couple of pitchers that have both had some time in the big league. So I'm sure you have some joy in that. But if you were to explain to them about work ethic, and you say the name Tony Gwynn, does that resonate, or do you have to think of somebody younger, or do you just not even go there and just try to encourage them to always be the guy that works the hardest? And as a coach, how do you do that?
3: Well, first and foremost, I like to show them based on the way I carry myself.
2: Understood.
3: I want to come and be my very best for them each and every day. Mm-hmm. And being able to separate things away from the field, whether it's their schooling, a family issue, a girlfriend issue, and just try to convince them and show them how to just separate even for an hour. But bringing up someone like Tony Gwynn, you know, as far as somebody that can hit the ball and do all kind of things and not strike out. I mean, I think the stuff that, if you really dive into Tony Gwynn, the stuff that he was able to accomplish,
2: yeah,
3: it's unreal. You know, and play with Ricky Henderson twice. You know, being able to talk to him about base running. I was never going to be a base runner, but I wanted him to teach me.
2: Right.
3: Teach me what he was thinking. Teach me his thoughts when he was taking off from first to second.
2: So you were a learner. You're a lifelong learner, and you want your guys that you're coaching now to be that.
3: That's correct. Yeah. I think that's, you know, developing them to be well-rounded. Because you want to teach them what's in the mind of the hitter, too.
2: Yeah.
3: What are the base runners thinking?
6: Yeah. You mentioned Ricky Henderson, and you know, there's so many Ricky Henderson stories. A colorful character, to say the least. But I don't think people understood how talented he was. You know, when you talk about greatest players to play the game, his name never comes up. But when you look at his numbers and you look at the impact he had on a game, you have to ask yourself the question, why didn't I think of this guy before? What was he like? As you mentioned, you had a chance to spend time. We know he was a colorful character. I'm sure you may have a story on that front. But what was he like as far as being a student of the game?
3: Oh, he was great. He was always looking to help somebody. You know, he passed on his knowledge. And, you know, just what he brought to the team. You know, there he is batting leadoff. He's got a billion leadoff home runs. And,
2: right.
3: You know, pitching against him. When he got on first base, it wasn't a matter of if. It was a matter of when.
2: Yeah.
3: And he's the only base runner that ever made me nervous.
2: It's interesting that you pitched against him, because so did I, which Joe showed you how long he played.
3: Yeah.
2: Because he had
3: the longevity.
2: He had the longevity, and you did too. But he's my answer to the question of the guy that you hated to pitch to the most, because of what you just said. I say it all the time, because he'd get there in that leadoff spot, and you'd think he's got this little strike zone. I mean, because he'd crouch over, and of course, that's not the real strike zone, but it looked like it. So you're thinking, where do I throw the ball? I couldn't figure out where to pitch him. And if I threw it down the middle, he'd be jacking it. And if I end up walking him, he's on third in a heartbeat. And,
3: right.
2: And so he was just such a threat in so many ways.
3: When I was young, the first two or three years I was in the league, if he didn't swing the bat, it wasn't a strike.
2: That's right. Pete Rose was like that.
6: Pete Rose.
2: Yeah. Joe Morgan never got a strike call.
6: Punched out.
3: Ricky Henderson's last home run was off me.
2: Is that right?
6: Wow.
3: At Dodger Stadium.
2: By the way, I don't think Juan Pierre ever got a hit off me, Clay. But I'm just saying.
6: But you know, I can see why he was pesky.
2: Yeah.
6: Juan Pierre, I thought he was a talented guy. You know, when he was playing for the Marlins at the end. I just always appreciated his approach, and because he can get in your head, as you mentioned. When you look at and you talk about some of those teams, let's talk about managers. You played for some pretty good managers along the way, too. And I'll start with Tony. You were around when Cito was in Toronto. I mean, there's some guys that you obviously had a chance to learn from that standpoint.
3: Yeah, to me, Cito was very intimidating. You know, I didn't feel like I could just approach him and have a conversation.
2: Mm-hmm.
3: Now, was that my persona of him? Probably, especially being young.
2: Yeah.
3: And here's this mountain of a man that doesn't say much. He's just cool and calm. But, you know, he had a great impact on a lot of people's careers that, you know, a lot of people don't talk about him. But, you know, he was very, very good at teaching hitting. Saved a lot of careers.
6: He was a good player. He was a good hitter himself when he played.
3: Yes. You know, with Tony, he was all business. And, you know, there was a running joke. I would come in. Like I said, I showed up early. Lineup card would be posted. For whatever reason, almost every time I was looking at the lineup card, he'd see me doing it. He goes, "Is that okay with you?" And I said, "How you doing, Tony?" He goes, "That's a stupid question.
6: Ask me at 10 o'clock.
3: Ask me at 10 o'clock.
2: Yeah, I think I heard that before.
3: And my comeback was say, "Well, if you were a good manager, you'd say, ask me at 9:30.
2: Only he could say that.
7: Exactly.
2: Tony.
7: Exactly.
2: So I got a couple more about coaching kids in college. A couple more questions for you. Let me say this first. You mentioned San Jacinto is where you are. And for folks that may not be familiar with baseball, they don't realize just how good of a baseball place that is to be for an opportunity-wise for young people. So maybe a little plug for the school and what it's done to give guys a stepping stone to professional careers.
3: Yeah, it's a wonderful place. We've had a lot of talented players year in and year out. I think now it's either six or seven pitchers that I've coached from San Jacinto that pitch in the big leagues.
2: That many, wow.
3: So it's been wonderful.
2: Some national championships or no? I mean, you feel like you're in the World Series.
3: We're in the World Series year in and year out. Yeah. I have not personally won one. Hopefully this is the year.
2: Yeah.
3: But they do have a lot of championships in the past. But it's just a great place for them to come and develop. And, you know, when it's time to move on, the kids always say, I wish it was a four-year school.
2: Yeah. Mm-hmm. But it's the perfect thing for them at that point in their life to get that experience and exposure to get to the next stepping stone, and you're part of that solution for them. But you said the word develop, and that was actually my second question about what you're doing coaching-wise. A lot of talk in baseball about, you know, just the way the game is changing in terms of how we're handling pitchers, how we're teaching pitching, how we're teaching, you know, velocity over, you know, maybe a movement and command and control, and, you know, maybe our pitchers being taught to actually read the hitter's bat, as you said earlier. How about calling pitches and having a pitcher understand what they're doing and take, and where do you fall in on that? I mean, even at the big league level right now, there are teams that are calling pitches for their pitchers, which would have been unheard of 30 years ago for sure. I'm sure you called your own pitches for the most part, but how do you feel about where the game is right now, and how does that play out at San Jacinto?
3: It's interesting. I think this game is starting to come back and level out a little bit now, where, you know, 5 or 6 years ago, they'd frown upon throwing a sinker at the bottom of the zone.
2: Yeah.
3: And now there's a lot of guys throwing sinkers again.
2: Yeah.
3: You know, they just want you to throw every pitch here, throw it above the swing.
2: Right.
3: Well, I mean, that's great if they're going to swing at it, but if they're not,
7: but when they don't start
3: 2-0, 3-0.
2: Right.
3: You know, and
2: that's
3: for me personally, I had to get a head down in the zone and then work my way up.
2: Right.
3: And then
2: Climb the ladder.
3: Go back down, yes. So, you know, I call every pitch. It's not because I played in the big leagues.
2: Right.
3: But I know what I'm doing, and I want them to ask me questions.
2: Yeah.
3: But when we're working together, when they're throwing bullpens, it's one-on-one every time. I will not schedule bullpens, two guys or three guys throwing at
7: once. You want to be able to watch everybody.
3: I want to see every throw, have, you know, communication, talk about their pitches, how to use them, when to use them, what they look like, what they need to stay away. Because these kids, they come from high school thinking their stuff in high school is going to work at the college level. It's not.
2: Right.
3: And the guys that have a little success think they're ready for Division I or Pro Bowl, and they're not. So you just have to keep building and building, keep stacking the blocks on top of each other.
2: That's great.
7: Woody Williams is our guest. We're going to take our final break, come back, and talk a little bit more right here on the Cardinals Radio Network, powered by Graybar.
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7: Everybody, our final segment with Woody Williams and Ricky Horton. I'm Mike Claiborne. And Woody, you're coaching young people, and there's this debate around the country about parental involvement and the impact they're having, because we have these travel leagues, we have these showcases, and kids don't want to play unless they have a uniform on and they have a game to play, compared to just going out and throwing. How do you deal with that at this point? Because the kids you have are coming to JUCO for a couple of reasons. They want to hone their skill. They may want to get themselves better academically. And they're not a finished product. How do you deal with that these days, especially when you have parents who think their kids

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2: 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Thanks to our friends over at Luca Grill. 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
7: 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I'm the afternoon host from 4 until 6, live and local coverage. We bring you up-to-the-minute news. Plus, we hear from every Monday the head coach and general manager of the Bloomington Bison, Philip Barsky. Thanks to our friends over at Luca Grill. Also, don't forget on Tuesday, our phone lines are open at 309-829-2345 for a Talk to Us Tuesday. 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
8: All right, that's going to do it for us. We are about done for the week. Illinois checks in. Listen to this. Great work, as usual, America at Night. Stay safe and sweet this weekend. God bless. Thank you very much, Illinois. It has been a true labor of love each and every week. We're in the middle of August, and the lazy, hazy days of summer. School's about to get started, and next week we'll be back with a full week of shows. By the way, I know everyone's excited. We just got word this past week. Daryl Strawberry is going to be joining us on the show. Not next week, but the week after. Yeah, how about that? Daryl Strawberry. Yeah, he's got a new book out, and what an extraordinary life he's led. Grew up in Crenshaw, first overall pick of the New York Mets, won a World Series with the Mets, got into some alcohol trouble, drug troubles, came back, won some World Series with the Yankees, ended up in jail, was really at a dead end, and turned himself around, found religion and found peace, and has turned his life around and has become a wonderful, wonderful story of redemption. So, the few times I've spent with Daryl Strawberry, he couldn't have been any nicer with me. So we're going to talk to Daryl Strawberry about his new book and his life, an extraordinary life. And that's coming up, not next week, but the week after. Look, that's what we do. We try and get interesting people, interesting Americans who've told their story each and every week. We thank you for listening. I'm headed to Joe's. Anyone want to meet me at Joe's for one? Maybe we'll go to Duke Zebert's. Have yourself a great week, everybody. Thanks for putting up with me. We'll see you Monday morning. Have a great weekend.
9: 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Fellas, swing their chicks in Duke's place. Come on, get your kicks in Duke's place. Take it, Duke.
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7: 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I'm the afternoon host from 4 until 6, live and local coverage. We bring you up to the minute news. Plus, we hear from every Monday the head coach and general manager of the Bloomington Bison, Philip Barsky. Thanks to our friends over at Luca Grill. Also, don't forget on Tuesday, our phone lines are open at 309-829-2345 for a talk to us Tuesday. 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
12: 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The number of critical U.S. air defense missiles is extremely low, including those used

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1: 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I'm the afternoon host from 4 until 6, live and local coverage. We bring you up-to-the-minute news. Plus, we hear from every Monday the head coach and general manager of the Bloomington Bison, Philip Barsky. Thanks to our friends over at Luca Grill. Also, don't forget on Tuesday, our phone lines are open at 309-829-2345 for a Talk to Us Tuesday. 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

0: WJBC and Beer Nuts present the Scott Miller Show hat. This is an embroidered baseball cap. On the front of it, the Beer Nuts logo and the Scott Miller Show logo. And on the back of the hat, my cartoon photo with the big mustache. This is not a contest prize. This hat is not for sale. The only way to get a Scott Miller hat is when I gift them randomly. Now, there is only one rule. You cannot ask for a hat. If you ask for one, you are restricted from receiving a hat. You are banned. You do not get a hat. WJBC, good morning. Who's this?
1: Good morning. This is your mom. I want a hat. I'm a down low.
0: Mom?
1: We won't tell anybody.
0: What is rule number one?
2: Don't ask for a hat.
0: No hat for her.
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5: Timothy Dirtz telling ABC affiliate WISN Friday he was going through one of his vacant properties after an eviction and found the dust-covered art behind a door that turned out to be a rare Picasso etching. He turned it over to police, who said it was stolen from a local gallery 8 years ago.
6: I went from winning the lottery to I have a precious piece of art that the FBI is looking for. So, very scary moment.
5: Milwaukee police are investigating despite questions about the statute of limitations. An extraordinary rescue operation. Despite winter conditions, an individual was transported from Antarctica for emergency treatment. ABC's Perry Russum.
7: The U.S. National Science Foundation putting out an urgent request for help last week at the McMurdo Station, an American research facility. Australian officials say a rescue plane flew more than five grueling hours to Antarctica, where it's winter, and much of the continent is in total darkness. Flight crews and first responders transferring the patient to the plane, then flying 2,300 miles to New Zealand.
5: Colin Gray, the Georgia man convicted for giving his son Colt Gray the gun he used in the 2024 Appalachian High School shooting, has requested a new trial. Colin Gray was sentenced to 15 years for second-degree murder and involuntary manslaughter. Two students were killed in that shooting. In a court filing this week, his attorneys say the guilty verdict is not supported by the evidence. Colt Gray was sentenced to life in prison without the possibility of parole. I'm Stephanie Officer, ABC News.
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Thanks to our friends over at Luca Grill. Also, don't forget on Tuesday, our phone lines are open at 309-829-2345 for a Talk to Us Tuesday. 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I'm Blake Oz. 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I'm the afternoon host from 4 until 6, live and local coverage. We bring you up-to-the-minute news. Plus, we hear from every Monday the head coach and general manager of the Bloomington Bison, Philip Barsky. Thanks to our friends over at Luca Grill. Also, don't forget on Tuesday, our phone lines are open at 309-829-2345 for a Talk to Us Tuesday. 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
5: Root, because peace of mind shouldn't be optional.
6: A growing number of national restaurant chains are pulling jalapenos from their menus due to a salmonella outbreak linked to the spicy peppers. They include Sweetgreen, Qdoba, and Chipotle, and they all say they're doing it out of precaution. ABC News medical contributor Dr. Alok Patel says salmonella outbreaks linked to jalapenos are rare.
7: What's concerning and tricky about this is produce such as jalapenos, they don't go through that cooking step to kill the bacteria. They get chopped up and then added later to another product.
6: Immigration advocates say Haitians face mass deportations as Congress holds hearings on the ongoing dangers in the country. ABC's Chuck Sievertson.
8: Executive director of the San Diego-based nonprofit Haitian Bridge Alliance, Gerline Joseph, says after the Trump administration recently ended temporary protection status for more than 1 million people, including Haitians in the U.S., it was revealed at a congressional hearing that back in Haiti,
9: 17 children and 30 civilians, adults, were killed, 47 total, by what seems to be U.S. drones.
8: And that military officials said
9: they are at war.
8: Joseph says they're getting calls of more ICE raids in Haitian communities.
6: The Federal Aviation Administration ordered inspections of hundreds of Boeing 737 MAX planes after cracks were reported in some older aircraft. Boeing says it supports the FAA directive and has already initiated the inspections. The order takes effect next month. The FAA estimates it covers 471 planes. I'm Stephanie Officer, ABC News.
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1: 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I'm the afternoon host from 4 until 6, live and local coverage. We bring you up-to-the-minute news. 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Thanks to our friends over at Luca Grill. Also, don't forget on Tuesday, our phone lines are open at 309-829-2345 for a Talk to Us Tuesday. 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
3: Officials say a rescue plane flew more than 5 grueling hours to Antarctica, where it's winter, and much of the continent is in total darkness. Flight crews and first responders transferring the patient to the plane, then flying 2,300 miles to New Zealand.
4: Colin Gray, the Georgia man convicted for giving his son Colt Gray the gun he used in the 2024 Appalachian High School shooting, has requested a new trial. Colin Gray was sentenced to 15 years for second-degree murder and involuntary manslaughter. 2 students were killed in that shooting. In a court filing this week, his attorneys say the guilty verdict is not supported by the evidence. Colt Gray was sentenced to life in prison without the possibility of parole. I'm Stephanie Officer, ABC News.
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0: 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I'm the afternoon host from 4 until 6, live and local coverage. 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Thanks to our friends over at Luca Grill. Also, don't forget on Tuesday, our phone lines are open at 309-829-2345 for a talk to us Tuesday. 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

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I'm the afternoon host from 4 until 6, live and local coverage. We bring you up-to-the-minute news. 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Thanks to our friends over at Luca Grill. Also, don't forget on Tuesday, our phone lines are open at 309-829-2345 for a talk to us Tuesday. 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Plus, we hear from every Monday the head coach and general manager of the Bloomington Bison, Philip Barsky. Thanks to our friends over at Luca Grill. Also, don't forget on Tuesday, our phone lines are open at 309-829-2345 for a talk to us Tuesday. 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

0: WJBC and Beer Nuts present the Scott Miller Show hat. This is an embroidered baseball cap. On the front of it, the Beer Nuts logo and the Scott Miller Show logo. And on the back of the hat, my cartoon photo with the big mustache. This is not a contest prize. This hat is not for sale. The only way to get a Scott Miller hat is when I gift them randomly. Now, there is only one rule. You cannot ask for a hat. If you ask for one, you are restricted from receiving a hat. You are banned. You do not get a hat. WJBC, good morning. Who's this?
1: Good morning. This is your mom. I want a hat. I'm a down low.
0: Mom?
1: We won't tell anybody.
0: What is rule number one?
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0: No hat for her.
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4: 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Thanks to our friends over at Luca Grill. 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
1: It's the weekend, and Democrats have some new data points to chew on. We start here. In Michigan, the primaries may be over, but the race for that Senate seat continues.
2: This is going to be a much, much tougher race than even this uphill climb of a primary.
1: What's next for Abdul al-Sayed's campaign and what his win means for Democrats? Calls grow for Ohio Representative Max Miller to give up his re-election bid.
3: House Democrats definitely see an opening here.
1: We'll tell you what he's saying and what it means for November. And normally in a cyber attack, hackers want something from you, but not this time.
4: This is somebody who wants you to know something.
1: The latest on the breaches at several states' water systems. From ABC News, this is Start Here Weekend. I'm Mike DeBusky. Hey there, happy weekend. Brad's out on vacation this week, but I've got you covered in the meantime. We're going to break down that primary race in Michigan and that growing scandal involving an Ohio congressman, both of which are going to have major impacts on the midterm elections. Plus, there were those cyber attacks across multiple states' water systems, and in Las Vegas, amid a sharp decline in tourism, residents are hoping to reshuffle the deck. Now, with that and more, let's get into it. This week was the latest round of primaries in a bunch of high-profile midterm races across the country in states like Kansas, Missouri, Washington, and Virginia. But probably the most closely watched race was for Democratic Senate in Michigan.
5: We knew that this was going to be a close race.
6: Turns out it takes a long time to count some votes in Michigan.
1: Dr. Abdul Sayed, a progressive, won over moderate Representative Haley Stevens. The race struck at the core of one of the Democratic Party's key divisions right now, which is America's relationship with Israel. Now, that may not sound like a kitchen table issue in an election cycle that's been dominated by questions of affordability and the economy, but in Michigan, it very much is. Michigan has one of the largest populations of Arab Americans in the country and a huge Jewish population as well. Issues related to immigration and money in politics also factored hugely into this race, and it all comes as Democrats consider exactly how progressive the party should be headed into the fall. ABC's Diana Paulson has been tracking all these races for us. Diana, I want to talk about a lot of these primaries, but let's start with the Michigan Senate. Al-Sayed won, but not by a huge margin from what we understand.
2: Yeah, this was not the night his campaign was looking for. Al-Sayed, the race being called very, very late because he only pulled out about a 1-point victory here, winning by under 20,000 votes.
7: I just can't say how grateful I am to have earned the votes that we got. We took on a machine.
2: He was hoping that he could run up the vote count a lot more in these areas of deep support for him, Ann Arbor, Western Michigan. But Haley Stevens was able to turn out a lot of her base.
5: I am tough as nails when Michigan is being challenged right now.
2: Black voters, especially in Detroit, meaning that this ended up a closer contest than he was hoping for. But there is this other factor here, which is that Al-Sayed was massively outspent in this race.
6: We didn't know that they were going to outspend us $11 to $1.
2: Haley Stevens received his

0: historically high backing from outside spenders, $60 million from AIPAC blanketing the airwaves across the state. So it became sort of an issue between Abdul El-Sayed's turnout effort and Stevens's power of advertising.
1: Right. And El-Sayed, again, an avowed progressive, he's going to be facing Republican Mike Rogers in the fall. Given this narrow win that we saw this week, do you think that changes the calculus for El-Sayed in the general election?
0: I think it does. You already saw him pivoting a little bit more towards moderation heading into this election. But I think he was hoping that he would be emerging from this as the progressive hope of this country, of showing that progressivism can win big in a swing state. And instead, he's heading, you know, less than 3 months into a general election, barely eking out a win.
2: Money out of?
3: Medicare.
2: Money in your?
3: Medicare.
2: Medicare for?
0: He doesn't have that much time to build a general election campaign. He's been focused on attacking Stevens for a year plus, and now he has to take on a more moderate tone.
2: Shouldn't be this hard to pay your taxes and know that that money is going to be spent on you rather than to drop bombs on somebody else and their kids.
0: Michigan is not New York. Michigan is not deep blue Colorado. Michigan is a place where Alyssa Zlotkin only won by about 20,000 votes in 2024. This is going to be a much, much tougher race than even this uphill climb of a primary.
1: Let's talk about the Republican side of this. President Trump has been kind of pitching the results as good for Republicans, these progressive wins. What are we hearing more broadly from the Republican side?
0: Mike Rogers and Donald Trump made it no secret heading into this primary that they wanted to face off with El-Sayed. They thought that his more progressive policy stances, that, you know, his past records of sort of more extreme stances like defund the police, which he now says he doesn't believe in, and even his things he still believes in, like Medicare for All, are going to be turnoffs to swing voters in a state like Michigan.
4: Abdul El-Sayed, lovely gentleman, the man of hate. And now he's going around saying, no, I love everybody. He doesn't love everybody. Put him in office. You're going to find out what he loves.
0: It's also taken on a little bit of an ugly tone with a lot of attacks focusing on El-Sayed's faith and ethnic background, which could turn off voters in a state with a very big Arab American and Muslim population.
1: Okay, Diana, let's widen out here and just talk about some of the other elections. What really stuck out to you as you were tracking all this?
0: I know we said we've talked a lot about Michigan, but my race that I am the most fascinated in is also in Michigan.
1: Okay.
0: But this is a race that no one had on their radar, that no one saw coming. In Michigan's 8th congressional district, it was a big target for Republicans to pick up. Amir Hassan becomes the first candidate endorsed by Trump to lose a congressional race this entire year by a big way. He lost by 17 points to a guy who had no presence and who dropped out of the race a month ago. He raised a total of $1,800 to Amir Hassan's $700,000 and managed to run away with this race.
4: And the end result, I was 28 wins and one loss. It was a little bit of a person that I thought was a good person. Didn't have much of a chance, but I said, I don't care. I'm doing it anyway. Good person.
0: The Republicans even tried to track this guy down to figure out if he was still interested in running, but he is on the ballot, and Republicans say he's who they're backing in this race this fall. So kind of a Cinderella story for Tom Smith of Michigan.
5: I've described myself as an independent-minded Democrat. I'm standing in the center. And it's the extremes that seem to be trying to pull us apart.
0: Kansas is not a state that Democrats really ever think about. No Democrat has won a Senate seat there in 100 years. But they got their number one pick for this position. His name is Adam Hamilton. He's the reverend of the largest United Methodist congregation in the country. He's going to take on Roger Marshall this fall. And Democrats are actually feeling really optimistic. He's raised a lot of money. They think he has crossover appeal. And it just shows that the party is taking a lot of active efforts to recruit religious leaders. We've seen it in James Tallarico. We've seen it in Sarah Trone Garrett in Iowa. And now we're seeing it with Adam Hamilton in Kansas.
1: Yeah, really fascinating stuff. And this is not the last round of primaries that we're going to be tracking. Diana, I know you're going to be keeping a close eye on it all. Thanks so much for explaining that to us.
0: Thank you.
1: Next up on Start Here Weekend, a re-election bid for Representative Max Miller in Ohio is facing an uphill battle as allegations around him pile up. What's next for this campaign that's now mired in controversy and how he's responding to it all? That's after the break.
6: 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I'm the afternoon host from 4 until 6, live and local coverage. We bring you up to the minute news. Plus, we hear from every Monday the head coach and general manager of the Bloomington Bison, Philip Barsky. Thanks to our friends over at Luca Grill. Also, don't forget on Tuesday, our phone lines are open at 309-829-2345 for a talk to us Tuesday. 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I'm the afternoon host from 4 until 6, live and local coverage. We bring you up to the minute news. 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Thanks to our friends over at Luca Grill. Also, don't forget on Tuesday, our phone lines are open at 309-829-2345 for a talk to us Tuesday. 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I'm the afternoon host from 4 until 6, live and local coverage. We bring you up to the minute news. 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Thanks to our friends over at Luca Grill. Also, don't forget on Tuesday, our phone lines are open at 309-829-2345 for a Talk to Us Tuesday. 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
1: Welcome back to Start Here Weekend from ABC News. I'm Mike Dubusky. There are now just a few weeks left until the midterm elections, and as you'd expect in these high-stakes races, things are getting pretty interesting. Republicans are dealing with a growing scandal around a seat they'd largely consider to be safe in November. Max Miller, a sitting Ohio representative up for re-election, has been facing calls to drop out after being accused of abusing his ex-wife, Emily Moreno, and their two-year-old child, something he strenuously denies. Then, earlier this week, Miller was hit with a restraining order from Stephanie Grisham, the former White House press secretary and Miller's one-time girlfriend. We're going to bring in ABC's Layli Ipsa to break this all down for us and tell us what it means for the midterms. Layli, can you just walk me through what these allegations are from Moreno and now Grisham?
7: The controversy surrounding Rep. Max Miller has really unfolded over the past several years. There were these earlier abuse accusations from former White House Press Secretary Stephanie Grisham, who dated Miller while they were both working in the White House during President Trump's first term. In 2021, Grisham had released her memoir where she had described an abusive relationship with someone who was later revealed to be Rep. Miller. And now there are these more recent accusations from his ex-wife, Emily Moreno, who, of course, as you mentioned, is Senator Bernie Moreno's daughter. And Moreno and Miller have been involved in a contentious divorce-turned-custody battle for several years now. And police reports show that Moreno had told police officers these allegations that Miller had thrown her up against a wall, had poured hot water on her, and even held a gun to her head. It's important to note that all of these allegations Miller has denied, and no charges have ever been brought against him.
1: And actually, I want to follow up on that. So what is Max Miller saying about these reports? Because we've heard from him several times in the last few days.
7: Well, that's exactly right. Miller is claiming no wrongdoing. On Tuesday, Miller was asked extensively about this pattern of abuse that various women have alleged against him, and he denied it all.
8: I categorically deny abusing my former wife. Family court disputes are often emotional, painful, and deeply personal. And unfortunately, anyone who has lived through a contested custody case knows it is not uncommon for exaggerated, even entirely baseless allegations of abuse to surface in exactly this setting as leverage.
7: He claimed that he had been cleared of all charges against him in the court of law and with police. And he argued that if they were true, then police would be investigating those claims further.
8: My former wife is engaging in a pattern of reporting incredible, serious, and destructive allegations with absolutely no evidence.
7: But essentially, Miller is saying that these attacks are politically motivated because he's currently running for re-election. And on Tuesday, the House Ethics Committee just said that they are reviewing these allegations of domestic abuse and illegal drug use against Miller. But he says that he will cooperate the committee and give them all documents that they ask for.
1: Layli, let's just widen out here and talk about what this means for the midterms. What are we hearing from Republicans? Because, as you mentioned, Emily Moreno is the daughter of Senator Bernie Moreno.
7: Well, these allegations are coming at a very pivotal time for Republicans as they work to defend their razor-thin majority this November in the midterm elections. And while House Speaker Mike Johnson has not called on Miller to resign nor drop his re-election bid, we know that President Trump did call Miller on Monday to raise his concerns about Miller's re-election bid. Trump told Miller that he doesn't know if he can win this seat anymore because these allegations will make it a tough race. But we're also told that in that conversation, Miller showed absolutely no interest in ending his re-election bid. But as you mentioned, on the more personal side, we've now heard from Senator Bernie Moreno quite a few times more recently.
9: This has been brutal, beyond comprehension. And if there's any minimum standard for being an elected official. As I said, he fails to meet that minimum basic standard.
7: On Sunday, he posted on X that he didn't believe that Miller should be serving in the House of Representatives and needs to seek professional help. And then on Tuesday, we heard from him for the first time in a detailed manner on camera, where the Ohio senator really talked about the personal toll this is having on him and his family.
9: This is truly the seventh level of hell. This has been a horrific experience for my entire family.
7: He also said that he didn't really want to talk about this publicly before out of respect for his daughter, but after Miller went on that live stream on Sunday to talk about the allegations, he decided it was time to speak out.
1: And Laylee, let's flip over to the Democrat side here. The Ohio 7th District has voted for Republicans in the last several election cycles, but do Democrats maybe see an opening here given the controversy swirling around Max Miller?
7: House Democrats definitely see an opening here. You have to remember that House members are out of the Capitol for their August recess, and this is really supposed to be a time where members are out campaigning, touting the legislation they have worked on thus far, and working to convince voters to keep a Republican majority in the House. But now Miller won't have to answer for just his politics. This race has now become very personal, and Miller's district had been expected to favor Republicans, but amid these renewed interest in the allegations against him, there could be an opening for Democrats. Democrats only have to flip a handful of Republican seats in order to take back control of the House. So if they are able to flip a district like Miller's while also holding their own elsewhere, it could be enough for them to take back control of the House.
1: Really fascinating what this story could potentially do to these midterms, which, again, are incredibly high stakes for so many. Laylee Ipsa, thanks for following it all for us. I really appreciate it.
7: Thanks for having me.
1: Water and electricity don't mix. You probably heard that since you were a little kid. Well, in recent days, that advice has taken on a frightening new meaning. Last week, authorities in Minnesota announced they discovered some 30 different water systems across the state had been hit with a cyber attack. For a few hours, Bram, a city about 70 miles north of Minneapolis, asked its residents to cut down on their water use while they investigated an outage at a water facility, which they later said had been caused by hackers.
10: Right now, the water plant is completely disconnected from the internet, but we're looking back to the state on helping out with a lot of this stuff. We're hoping for some more information as far as mitigation measures.
1: Now, the city ultimately got things back up and running, said water quality wasn't disrupted, but then we learned Michigan had also seen hacking attempts target its water systems, and now sources are telling ABC News these cyber attacks could be far more widespread than we initially thought. Let's bring in ABC's Josh Margolin for more on this. Josh, how many states are we talking about here? And when we say water facilities, what does that really mean?
11: So water facilities, we're referring to water utilities, water systems, and wastewater, so sewage treatment. So those are the two kinds of systems we're talking about. Our sources are saying to us that it could be a dozen states. Now, not necessarily every system in every single state, but that there are systems in perhaps as many as a dozen, maybe more states. It really comes down to a system, a computer software system, that is used by these utilities.
12: We do have a connectivity both internally and externally to get service to them.
11: Whoever is the perpetrator, whoever's the hacker, found a back door and was able to access these systems covertly and then do the work they were doing. In this case, they were changing passwords, they were turning off alarms.
12: What we're trying to figure out is, was there a breach of any sort from our internal system, external system? But right now we're still undergoing the investigation to really figure out what happened.
11: Nobody actually turned off the water or turned off the sewer systems. It was much more kind of like malicious mischief, if anything. In some cases, there was nothing that was actually done. It was just that the utility found the intruder and then realized they had been hacked.
1: Interesting. Just almost like they were there but not doing anything. So with that in mind, do we have any idea about who's responsible for this, what these bad actors would be hoping to accomplish with a hack like this?
11: We do have an idea. So law enforcement and intelligence officials are talking to us, and they believe that this is likely Iran or some proxy group affiliated with Iran or doing the bidding on behalf of the Iranian government as a result of obviously the hostilities right now going on between the United States and Iran. That's the belief. President Trump, when this first happened, and as you said in the intro, you know, this whole thing developed or exploded because of Minnesota. The governor is Tim Walz, who ran as the vice presidential candidate with Kamala Harris against Trump in 2024. Trump has really seemed to relish going after Walz since winning the election. So Trump is blaming Minnesota officials, Walz.
13: Can you rule out that Iran is behind that cyber attack?
14: I think that Minnesota is behind it. You know who's behind it? Minnesota, because they're grossly incompetent. I think the governor's behind it. I don't think there was an Iranian cyber attack. I think that Minnesota ought to get its act together.
11: The line of logic on that is a little bit hard to follow, frankly, but basically he's blaming them. But he's the only one that seems to be blaming them. This definitely seems to be an outsider. Now, when you look at the nature of the hack, the way that investigators are, you can come to certain conclusions. They're not seeking ransom. They're not holding the systems hostage. These outside hackers that break into government systems and try to get ransom money, like we've seen in places like Atlanta and other places around the country, school boards and hospitals and government systems, they have a goal. They don't just want to say, nah, nah, nah, nah, nah, we're there. They want money out of it. They say, we will destroy your data unless you give us cash.
1: Right.
11: And that's not what's happening.
1: Okay, we're going to take a quick break right now. But when we come back, we're going to talk more about what happened and what didn't happen during this cyber attack. That's after the break.
6: 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I'm the afternoon host from 4 until 6, live and local coverage. We bring you up-to-the-minute news. Plus, we hear from every Monday the head coach and general manager of the Bloomington Bison, Philip Barsky. Thanks to our friends over at Luca Grill. Also, don't forget on Tuesday, our phone lines are open at 309-829-2345 for a Talk to Us Tuesday. 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I'm the afternoon host from 4 until 6, live and local coverage. We bring you up-to-the-minute news. Plus, we hear from every Monday the head coach and general manager of the Bloomington Bison, Philip Barsky. Thanks to our friends over at Luca Grill. Also, don't forget on Tuesday, our phone lines are open at 309-829-2345 for a Talk to Us Tuesday. 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I'm the afternoon host from 4 until 6, live and local coverage. 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
1: Welcome back to Start Here Weekend from ABC News. I'm Mike Dubusky. Before the break, we were talking with ABC's Josh Margolin about these cyber attacks on water systems. And Josh, you said these bad actors weren't demanding money or anything like that. What was happening when they supposedly had access to these systems?
11: What's happening here is that these actors, these intruders, are in the systems and they are not really doing too much damage. They're not locking down systems. They're not stealing data necessarily. They might be copying data, but importantly, they are not seeking ransom and they are not being clear about what they want, what their goals are.
12: Things could get really dangerous if they were to be mutilated or attacked or disturbed.
11: And that is therefore perceived by intelligence experts and investigators that this is somebody who wants you to know something. So who would that be? Who would want you to know that we have the technology and the capacity, if we wanted, to go into a vital life support utility system and turn it off if you're not careful? The automatic conclusion, given the current state of affairs, is Iran. Mm-hmm. In addition to other things, we know since even before this recent round of hostilities, even going back in time before the attack on the Iranian nuclear facilities, we know that American intelligence has been clear that their fear is that an attack, a military attack on Iran, as we've done, would lead to a military response, but also lead to a cyber response. Because Iran, as what's been called a state sponsor of terror, and as a smaller country that would want to hurt the United States, a bigger country with a bigger military, that they would engage in what's called asymmetrical warfare. It wouldn't be two armies on the battlefield. It would be us sending missiles and then them retaliating with something devious, potentially.
1: Josh, I think kind of the biggest question on everyone's mind, particularly those who may be in these impacted states, is my water safe to drink? What can you tell us about what the states are saying on that front?
11: So, Mike, this is clearly a good news, bad news kind of a thing. The good news is obviously your water's safe. Whatever this was, it was not that anybody has reported, that anybody has seen. It was not something where the water service was shut off. It was not something where your sewer service was shut off. It was not something where, like in science fiction, they would go in and reverse the sewer system. So instead of the sewage flowing out, the sewage would flow back. None of that happened. That's
1: sure. This is not a Ghostbusters 2 situation.
11: Correct. So it's obviously okay. Great news. The serious, really, really serious part about this is that it should be a wake-up call. We say this with every one of these hacks, whether it's hackers going in for ransom money, or it's some sort of a terror group or a malicious group that just wants to wreak havoc, or what's happening now ostensibly with Iran. People should take notice of the fact that our infrastructure is really vulnerable to this. Just a couple of years ago, we saw lines at gas stations and gas stations running out of fuel because a pipeline was shut down because of a ransomware attack. You know, they always say, what is the worst possible thing that could happen? The worst possible thing that could happen in somebody's life is when something that is completely dependable and you never have to think about it goes away.
15: As a mom, water is extremely important for baths and drinking water, so that would have affected us greatly if something happened to our water.
11: The idea that just on the drop of a dime that some foreign power, you know, having a problem with the United States, can go ahead and do this, and our infrastructure is that susceptible to that type of nightmare scenario, that should lead to people being worried. That should frankly be something that decision makers, lawmakers, you know, political leaders should be looking at and saying, what can we do? There's much, much more that can be done.
1: Josh Margolin, thanks for explaining that all to us. I appreciate it.
11: Hey, thanks, Mike.
1: There have been some major escalations in the war in Ukraine recently, with that country launching wave after wave of new strikes on Russian targets going deep into enemy territory. Russia's even blaming last weekend's bombing in central Moscow on what they call the Ukrainian terrorist scourge. Let's bring in ABC's Tom Sufi Burridge to break it all down for us. Tom, we've seen a series of devastating attacks on Russia by Ukraine, and now vice versa. What's the latest on the ground?
16: Yeah, we saw yet again the Ukrainians striking a Russian oil refinery hundreds of miles from Ukraine, again highlighting the ability of Ukraine's drones to strike deep into Russia. Oil infrastructure, gas infrastructure, it is critical for the Russian economy, the war economy. We also saw the Ukrainians hit another logistics center for a company called Wildberries, which is basically the Russian equivalent of Amazon. It's the largest e-commerce company in Russia. The Ukrainians say that Wildberries is used by the Russians to procure and distribute military equipment. It is true that certain types of military equipment like body armor are on Wildberries' website. But what also is the case is that this is another example of how the Ukrainians are taking the war into Russia. If you target Wildberries, this massive e-commerce giant, it is affecting the everyday life of normal Russians. That is suddenly compromised, and that is part of the Ukrainian strategy here.
1: And again, going after those kinds of targets, Tom, what does that really tell us about how the Ukrainians are positioning themselves in this war?
16: I mean, the strategy clearly from the Ukrainians is to take the war into Russia, to make it clear that for normal Russians, their lives are impacted by the war. What we've also seen in the last 24 hours is a Ukrainian drone coming down onto a crowded beach in a resort, one of the most popular resorts for Russian tourists at this time of year. Now, according to Ukrainian media, that Ukrainian drone fell short of its target, which was a military production site. But again, I mean, this killed at least 7 people, including 3 children. These type of incidents are showing the Russian population the cost of the war which Russia launched. It is true that, you know, Russia has over the last few years become an increasingly repressive place. So just because Russians begin to question the war more, it doesn't mean that suddenly people are going to be able to rise up or even want to rise up against the regime. But it is true that for the Russian elite, those, you know, very super rich people, powerful people around Russia who have multi-billion dollar interests, companies, once the economy really starts to suffer, and it clearly is suffering now, that more of those powerful Russian people begin to question whether or not this war is really in Russia's interest and whether it should continue.
1: Right, so we should note that Ukraine came out and said in a statement that they did not target the beach deliberately, instead claiming that the Russian air defense forces shot down a drone over that beach, which led to this incident. Okay, so with all that in mind then, Tom, we saw Ukrainian President Volodymyr Zelensky visit Washington in the last few days. He was there for the funeral of the late Senator Lindsey Graham, but he also met with President Trump. So my question to you is, what do we know about how this new era of the war is changing the president's thinking about the war in Ukraine?
16: If you go back to the NATO summit in July, I think there was a clear shift in tone from President Trump about the war in Ukraine. I mean, he suddenly announced that the US might be granting licenses to the Ukrainians to manufacture the interceptor missiles for the Patriot air defense systems. Now, in an interview with the Financial Times, the president appears to have walked back from that in the last few days, saying that it might not happen. But I think there has been a subtle change of language over the last few weeks. And what is clear coming from European officials is that they have definitely been pushing the narrative to the Trump administration that Ukraine now has the momentum in the war.
1: All right, and we are up against our final break right now, but when we come back, we're going to talk more about the war and this new push by Ukraine. That's after the break.
6: 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I'm the afternoon host from 4 until 6, live and local coverage. We bring you up-to-the-minute news. Plus, we hear from every Monday the head coach and general manager of the Bloomington Bison, Philip Barsky. Thanks to our friends over at Luca Grill. Also, don't forget on Tuesday, our phone lines are open at 309-829-2345 for a Talk to Us Tuesday. 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I'm Blake Hodge, afternoon show host, weekdays from 4 until 6 on The Voice of Central Illinois. 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We bring you up-to-the-minute news. Plus, we hear from every Monday the head coach and general manager of the Bloomington Bison, Philip Barsky. Thanks to our friends over at Luca Grill. Also, don't forget on Tuesday, our phone lines are open at 309-829-2345 for a Talk to Us Tuesday. 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
1: Back to Start Here Weekend from ABC News. I'm Mike Dubusky. Before the break, we were talking with ABC's Tom Sufi Burridge about how Ukraine seemingly has this new momentum in its war with Russia. But Tom, what is this looking like from Russia's perspective on the ground?
16: Russia on the battlefield is still the one attacking, but its progress is absolutely minimal. They're taking very small areas of territory, almost insignificant parts of territory in certain parts of the front line. And what is really clear, what has changed in the last few months, is that Ukraine now has the ability, with all of its type of drones, to hit Russia in this mass way. So, you know, the Europeans have definitely been saying to the Trump administration in recent weeks and months, Ukraine is not losing this war. Russia is the one that is suffering now. And, you know, I think we've seen subtly signs that that message is getting through, but I don't think we've seen an absolute about turn in the Trump administration's narrative on the war. What is clear since President Trump came to power for the second time is that he is, generally speaking, not taken sides. He hasn't called Russia out as the aggressor. He hasn't called Russia out as the one who invaded Ukraine. He has really just said, too many people are dying, I want to end the war.
17: I get along with President Putin, I get along with President Zelensky, like I told him, I want to end the war, get the war ended.
16: What is clear right now is his goal to end the war seems very far away, because really the war is escalating.
1: Right, and this increased aggression isn't just on the Ukrainian side. Last weekend, Russian strikes on Kyiv killed 9 people there. And as these escalations continue to happen, Tom Sufi Burridge, I know you're going to continue to track it all for us and explain it all. Thanks so much.
16: Thanks, Mike.
1: This week, President Trump made a trip to Las Vegas. He was there to give a speech on the economy, one of the dominating themes of this year's midterm races, and one that's especially relevant for the people of Sin City.
18: When you and I think of Vegas, we think of the packed hotels, the casinos, sold-out shows, but the people who keep the city running tell me that they're barely holding on.
1: That's ABC's Juhi Doshi with our political unit. She spent the last few weeks talking to people throughout that city who rely on tourism to survive. We're talking the bellhops, the valets, the restaurant workers. And according to Juhi, what's been happening lately in Las Vegas hasn't exactly been aces.
18: The city has been experiencing a steep decline in tourism. Vegas welcomed about 3 million fewer visitors last year.
1: That marks about a 7.5% drop, a huge margin for a city that relies so heavily on people going out to dinner, hitting the blackjack table, and staying in hotels.
18: I spoke with Joe Spica. He's a 44-year-old bellman and father of three. He told me that working people in Las Vegas feel forgotten.
19: I used to be able to take care of multiple dinners for me and my family with my tips from one day. Now, I'm lucky to get a dinner.
18: You know, as a bellman, when hotel occupancy drops, there are fewer bags to carry, fewer guests to help, fewer tips to take home. And he says that his family is budgeting in ways that they've never had to do before.
1: Juhi says there are several reasons for the Vegas tourism slowdown. Gas prices are a big part of it. A lot of visitors to the city drive in from California. But the problems go much deeper.
18: You have weaker consumer confidence, with families feeling less comfortable spending freely on discretionary trips when they can barely afford groceries, and the Trump administration's tariff policy, particularly as it relates to Canada.
1: Yeah, I didn't know this, but Canadians are actually the biggest slice of Las Vegas's international visitor market. But given the recent tensions between the U.S. and Canada, with President Trump leveling new tariffs on that country, and even saying at one point that it should be America's 51st state, Canadian tourism to Vegas has fallen about 17%.
18: Even the mayor of Las Vegas, Shelley Berkeley, said that the city is working to win Canadian visitors back because they make up such an important part of the tourism economy.
20: The most important thing to do is make sure that our tourist economy is operating on all eight cylinders.
1: Now, President Trump was in Las Vegas earlier this year touting his administration's no taxes on tips policy, which he's pitched as a huge win, especially for workers who rely on tips so heavily. The Vegas residents that Juhi spoke to by and large agree with the president, but there's a catch.
18: A lot of them said that they like the idea and theory of eliminating taxes on tips, but because tourism has slowed and tip income has fallen, they say the tax break doesn't make up for the money that they're no longer earning.
1: In other words, it's not that helpful to get a tax break on tips if you aren't getting tips in the first place. If what happens in Vegas does indeed stay in Vegas, something has to happen first. And come this November, something will. A governor's election.
18: Democrats are seeing a huge opening in the Nevada gubernatorial race. This is one of the key battleground seats that Democrats are hoping to flip.
1: Democrat Aaron Ford, the state's attorney general, has made these economic struggles a key part of his campaign. His Republican opponent, incumbent Governor Joe Lombardo, told ABC that while the state isn't immune to larger economic pressures, Nevada is seeing some of the strongest job growth in the country, and that Vegas still plays host to major events that drive tourism. Everything from Formula One races to WNBA games, even the Super Bowl a few years ago.
18: So this race is really shaping up as a debate over whether Nevadans believe the state's economy is improving or whether the financial pressures that many of the workers I spoke with outweigh those positive indicators.
1: In the meantime, you can bet that Las Vegas residents will be hoping for a little less conversation and a little more action. And one last thing. It's time to dust off your top eight and start thinking about what song really describes you, because MySpace is coming back. Yeah, that's right, MySpace, with its glittery backgrounds and crazy fonts. According to a new documentary, MySpace's current owners, brothers Chris and Tim Vanderhook, say they're resurrecting the once-dominant social media site. MySpace launched back in 2003 as one of the first really mainstream social media platforms. Might be hard to imagine in an era of vertical videos and algorithmic feeds, but MySpace was a huge deal in the mid-2000s. 20 years ago, it was the most visited site on the internet, bigger than Google even. MySpace's popularity, in large part, was driven by how deeply customizable it was. Sure, you had friends on the platform that you could interact with, but you could also select eight of them, your top eight as it was known, to be displayed publicly on your profile. You can imagine the drama that caused in high school friend groups. And that was just the beginning. Forget your Facebook banner photos. MySpace let you change the entire background of your profile. You could adjust the fonts and colors of everything, too. And as such, there's a whole demographic of millennials out there who know way more about HTML than they probably need to, all because they wanted to get their profile just right. There was even a feature that automatically played a song when a new person clicked into your profile. Artists like Lily Allen, the Arctic Monkeys, even Adele credit a lot of their early success to kids discovering their music on MySpace. In an era when expressing yourself online was still in its early days, MySpace offered a blank canvas and a whole bunch of digital art supplies. MySpace was the creation of Chris DeWolf and Tom Anderson. Now, if you were on MySpace back in the day, you probably know Tom Anderson. You were automatically friends with him from the moment you signed up. His profile picture is instantly recognizable to the tens of millions of MySpace users. MySpace's founders sold the platform in 2005, and as MySpace bounced between various owners in the late 2000s and 2010s, it lost its prime spot as the internet's public square to ascendant companies like Facebook and Twitter, and later Snapchat and TikTok. MySpace never really went away. You can still sign up for an account right now. But as the years wore on, the chaotic look of MySpace came to represent the aesthetic of the mid-2000s internet. And if you know anything about nostalgia, it's that aesthetics have a way of coming back around. Now, we don't really know anything about what this upcoming reimagined version of MySpace will be. The Vanderhoofs haven't said what the site will look like or when it will launch, just that they're waiting for the right time. If that happens, though, you'll want to get your top 8 in order now. Otherwise, it's going to be high school all over again. Thanks so much for listening to Start Here Weekend from ABC News. Start Here Weekend is produced by Aaron Ferrer, Emily Schutz, Jen Newman, and Anthony Ali. Ariel Chester is our social media producer. Josh Cohen is director of podcast programming. And Brad Milkey is our managing editor. Thanks to John Newman, Tara Gimbel, Eamon McNiff, and Katie Dendas. If you want to hear the daily edition of Start Here, check out our podcast. 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
6: 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I'm the afternoon host from 4 until 6, live and local coverage. We bring you up-to-the-minute news. 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Thanks to our friends over at Luca Grill. Also, don't forget on Tuesday, our phone lines are open at 309-829-2345 for a Talk to Us Tuesday. 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
22: 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My goodness, it is super cheap. 1,000 articles in a year for like less than $100. I mean, it is just for a dime. Is it even a dime? I'm not good at math. Anyway, be sure to get in there. Larry Smith, Mike Kegley, Brad Sturdy, lots to talk about. Mike on the Eye on the Illini podcast talked to the legendary Peoria High School basketball coach David Williams. We get that part of that conversation, what he thinks about these Illini and some of the kids coming out of the Peoria area as well. I mean, he coaches a lot of guys that go on to do big things. That conversation is coming up. We'll talk a little World Cup right now. You were trying to sell the World Cup? Wait, what? We'll get into that coming up as well as we kind of step outside our comfort zone that is the orange and blue. Speaking of comfort zone, it was the announcement that heard around Illini world this week, fellas, that David Mirkovich last Friday underwent foot surgery over in Indianapolis. The word right now is that we understand, Brad Sturdy, it was a successful operation, but my goodness, we've been talking about how all the guys were in, all the guys were healthy, things going well, and then this.
23: Evidently, we're just not allowed to have nice things. I mean, it's just us. It's just never going to be that way. Hey, but you know what? That just what is the Kelly Clarkson song? What doesn't kill you makes you stronger, right?
24: Oh, so, there you go.
25: So I think Arnold said that in Predator. No, I'm sorry. He said if it bleeds, I can kill it.
23: Yeah, same thing. But no, I do think I've heard that, you know, surgery went well. He's got a great chance of being back, you know, very early in the season, maybe even at the beginning. So it's disappointing because you really felt good. And there were people talking about him for like Big Ten Player of the Year. I mean, that's the level we're talking about here. And so, you know, those early, they have so many early season marquee matchups with like Duke, Texas Tech, et cetera, UConn, going down the list. You just hope that he's able to come back and be 100% healthy when he does come back, because Merck is also a junkie, a basketball junkie. And so I he's going to be in the gym. Like, I mean, so it's not like he'll probably be shooting in a wheelchair while he's in a boot. You know what I mean? Like, he's just that kind of dude. So I think he'll come back as quick. They've done a great job of getting guys back earlier than expected because they do such a wonderful job with their rehab. But many times with an injury, you can't predict how it's going to come out. So we hope 6 weeks. Maybe it's 3 months. Who knows? I mean, we'll just see what happens. But it definitely, surgery went well, so we feel good about where that is.
25: Hopefully it's not like the old game Operation, you know, with the wrenched ankle, where you have to worry about getting that buzzer going off. So hopefully the surgery went better than what I would do in that game. But you have to think with Merck going down, it gives an opportunity for somebody to be next man up and step up. And this might be a good, who knows, you know, 4 to 6 weeks, who knows what it's going to be, but it might be a good development for maybe another player to pop up that Brad Underwood goes, hey, you know what, that guy's good, and gives a kid an opportunity to get into the lineup and shock the world a little bit.
0: Well, that's kind of the way that I thought. Once I did hear from Brad earlier this week when he put on IlliniGuys.com, the premium board, the update that he heard from his sources about what he just talked about, again, in terms of everyone being optimistic to get him back there in hopefully early November. You do have that other player there. You know, do you do a Twin Towers and put Big Z at the four? Do you maybe put Jake Davis

0: WJBC and Beer Nuts present the Scott Miller Show hat. This is an embroidered baseball cap. On the front of it, the Beer Nuts logo and the Scott Miller Show logo. And on the back of the hat, my cartoon photo with the big mustache. This is not a contest prize. This hat is not for sale. The only way to get a Scott Miller hat is when I gift them randomly. Now, there is only one rule. You cannot ask for a hat. If you ask for one, you are restricted from receiving a hat. You are banned. You do not get a hat. WJBC, good morning. Who's this?
1: Good morning. This is your mom. I want a hat. I'm a down low.
0: Mom?
1: We won't tell anybody.
0: What is rule number one?
2: Don't ask for a hat.
0: No hat for her.
3: So that was, I thought that was a huge asset for the Illini. And, you know, the funny thing is he's got a genuine smile on his face during that picture. And you know that a lot of people might feel sorry for themselves or like, oh, look what happened to me. And that's just not his character. And I think that that may be why he helps energize this team, even if he's not out there on the court.
4: Don't you could see him being like the ultimate bench mob guy for a couple games too. Like he's having more fun than the guys playing. You know what I mean? Like,
3: yeah, I can see that totally.
5: Yeah, exactly. No, so Merck is on the mend, but the team otherwise moving forward, getting ready for the open of preseason camp here, the start of school here in August as well. Speaking of preseason camp for football that opened this week, and again, so many question marks after having a very veteran team last year with the Luke Altmyer, a three-year starter at quarterback, Gabe Aukus coming in, again, all the things that he had done. A lot of new faces and new places, including the coaching staff right now, and a chance to see, guys, just what Illinois is going to look like here as they open the season at the end of the month.
4: Yeah, you know, it's such an exciting time. I mean, this is like the anticipation era of, you know, this is the anticipation time, right? And so it's going to be a lot of fun to see how this all shakes out and if they can. And I guess there's so much, I always look, there's so much like trepidation from Illini fans, right? I mean, like, oh my gosh, they're always waiting for the shoe to drop. We haven't crossed into the, they're always going to be good and they're always going to be this and this is always going to be happen. So I can't wait for that to happen where there's not, we're not waiting for the shoe to drop. I think we've gotten there in basketball.
3: I'm kind of the kingpin of that. So I can't really say anything because
4: this is true.
3: I've always got like what's going to happen bad. But the funny thing is if at this point, if you can't trust in Brett Bielema, Brad Underwood, Shauna Green, Mike Small, Josh Whitman, you have some sort of emotional issue. So I always fall back to that and then I'm okay. But you know, if you can't have the faith in those winners, then you probably do need some grounding and maybe some potential counseling sessions.
5: Yeah, there's no question. And once again, I mean, 19 wins in consecutive seasons, never done before in football, back-to-back 9-win seasons, never done before. So at some point, you know, I almost kind of want to see somebody do a meme of Brett Bielema just screaming as if he's Maximus, you know, in the minor leagues there early in Gladiator screaming, are you not entertained? Because he's found a way to get it done. Some devastating news was one of the freshmen, Devon Grant, the young man out of DeKalb, with what they're saying is a career ending injury. No more details on that, but if that is the case, boy, really just a terrible news for someone who had a bright future, a bright athletic future ahead of him. And yet it appears that, it you know, major college sports will not be a part of that.
4: Yeah, it's a shame. I mean, just so much, I don't know, there's so much hope when these guys come in. And this is one of those situations where it's, you know, he just never gets an opportunity like to show what he can do. And I know we were high on his potential. So, mm-hmm. It's a shame. Sounds like he's going to still take classes in Illinois though. So hopefully he can get that education and, move on from there. But yeah, it's disappointing.
3: It you know, we don't see that too often, thankfully, but you see, you know, you had an opportunity last year, Keaton Wagler, they drop him off hoping he might be able to get some minutes and he becomes a second team All-American, and here's another one where the kid comes in, people are hopeful, and you

0: You have this hit, and the important thing is that he comes out of this okay and is able to move on into his academic career, which is what many, many people have to do when they go to college. They have to put aside the athletics, and you never want to see it taken from you. But he certainly could get a degree from one of the best universities in the country, which is something that's not to be understated.
1: Illinois getting some respect across the country despite massive changes. The defensive coordinator Aaron Henry going to Notre Dame, so a new look, strategically in the leadership side in terms of on the defensive side of the ball. Still barely missed being picked for the coaches the top 25. They finished, I think, really 28th in that list. But again, we've talked before, preseason polls mean nothing come November, but it does mean that you're respected by those who are voting. So it appears again what Brett Bielema has done. Illinois is not a program you consider, just automatically top of your head as somebody that's going to be a team that's going to be, year in, year out, the premier team that coming season. So the fact that they were thought of that highly, I think, should mean something to Illinois fans. Also, Jake Renfro, the seventh-year lineman, just on or late in the week, was named to the Remington Trophy watch list as one of the top interior linemen. So again, congratulations to Jake, and hopefully it's a sign of good things to come as he's on a list that people are watching out for him. Soccer, by the way, women's soccer coming off an NCAA tournament bid last year in the first year of their new head coach. They will open the season actually next Thursday. 19th-ranked Georgia coming in. And so look out for the Illini. Had the great start last year, one of the best in school history, and now trying to build on that here in 2026.
2: Yeah, definitely. It's very interesting. Like, I mean, you look at the it's fun. Every program seems to be upticking, right, at Illinois, and so that's really fun to watch. And the potential's there. I think that there's been some past success, and just like to see some consistency. And I think recruiting is on the uptick. So this is a really positive development.
0: Yeah, I mean, it's crazy, but you got to have that contract to have the buy-in from kids, and that's just the way it goes. And I think you have to give that to a coach to see what they can do. So.
1: Volleyball, meanwhile, the contract extension for Chris Thomas, they won't open the season on the regular season until they host Cincinnati coming up here on August 28th at Huff Hall. But again, guys, this is someone that, with Josh Whitman, again, trying to energize his volleyball program and give Chris Thomas some time to make sure that he is signed and so they can keep the recruiting going for future teams.
2: Yeah, it's that's the whole point of this was to get him, give him an opportunity to recruit. And I think that's where, he's got a chance to be successful though. We know he can coach. He's won with when he had other guys' players. Now he's just got to get the players. And I think he start off to a good start in 27 and 28. So he's got some players that maybe he wasn't getting before. So hopefully this contract helps. I don't think it is a crazy buyout. So I think that Whitman's the reality is Josh will make the move that he thinks he needs to make if it needs to be. I think their facilities are a bigger issue than their coach right now.
0: Yeah, and I think Huff has been around for a long time,
2: It's older
0: and
2: than Mike. It's
0: yeah,
2: older than Mike.
0: it's older than Lauren Tate. I mean, people wonder if the world started before Lauren. So we basically are in a situation where that's a big deal, and this is a tough time. You're looking to raise dollars for NIL and attracting athletes, and then to have to upgrade a facility for a big sport like volleyball. That's definitely a challenge that Josh will attack, but I don't think there's any easy answers there.
1: Yeah, no question about that. Well, stay with us right here. We've got more conversation to come. David Williams, the legendary high school basketball coach, we get his thoughts on this year's version of the Illini. Also, in a bit, Clemente Lisi is joining us, talking about the FIFA World Cup. As we step outside the world of the orange and blue, what's going on in the world of football, European football? That's coming up here on the Sports Spectacular, powered by IlliniGuys.com.
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1: Welcome back here to the show. Glad you're with us here on the Illini Guys Sports Spectacular. David Williams is one of the most respected coaches in high school in Illinois and gets a chance to check in and watch the Illini program and do their thing. Once in a while. Look, he has sent several guys on to D1 college basketball, and a few weeks ago caught up with Mike Kegley on the Eye on the Illini podcast and talked about this Illini team in the state of basketball right now here in the Big Ten. Let's listen in to part of that.
0: David, what are your thoughts on what you're seeing with, you know, guys who maybe normally would have went to the NBA and now they're sticking around, just like Illinois had some guys who probably had the talent to make a run at it, but instead, they're back hooping it up in Champaign.
11: Yeah, I think it's a credit for Illinois staff to keep them guys together. I mean, let's be honest. The twins, the other twin that transferred in, he could go anywhere. He's got over $1 million. I mean, anywhere. There's NBA guys slobbering themselves all over him because he runs like a deer. If he could get a few more post moves like his brother down there, a little right-hand hook, left-hand hook, he shoots it 38% from three. He's going to play in the NBA. You know, he's very versatile. He stays. Stojakovic comes back. You lose Wagler. And then, you know, you bring in, you know, an absolute monster to replace him. And then you get Boz, who I think, he's just a bucket maker. I mean, he played great overseas in that little thing they had going on over there. He's a really dependable two guy who's a tough shot maker. You know, he's going to have to guard in Illinois, though. I hate to tell him that. Or has going to force you to guard. But I really, really, really think the staff did a great job of keeping all of those guys together, because that's not easy when you got that much talent.
0: You look at each year, you know, you had Kofi, you know, was never around because he's trying to figure out he's going to stay or he's going to go pro. You know, all these different things happened where they never really had the team together. And now all of a sudden the band's all here and they're practicing months ahead of past Illini teams.
11: It's hard to find 12 guys to get along with each other. And that is tough to do. And you're, especially in this day and age we live in, you know, and I thought last year that team, generally everybody liked each other. And you could tell when they played that way. But it is tough to do. It is tough to do. And Brad and the staff do a good job of getting the right type of guys to come in and buy into the culture, you know, and he's done a great job with that last year. And I don't see anything changing this year. They looked, at the practice I was at, they looked phenomenal. You know, you got to remember these guys got, even Big Z's got, this is his third year, I'm going to say. You know, he's a veteran here. And these guys have all played in the system. They're all aware, you know, of what the expectations are. And I think it's going to be an absolutely great season.
0: Tell us about Big Z, because we're hearing he's put on a lot of weight and it's not puffy weight. It's going to go kick some butt weight. Any thoughts on him?
11: Yeah, he looked very strong. That they were going 5x5 up and down. That was the first day they did that. And he looked really good. He was moving around good with that weight, too. It didn't appear to slow him down. He moved well, got the ball on the block a few times, scored at will. You know, and, you know, with this team here, if you have to double him, you're in trouble, you know, because Brad's got shooters all around. So you got to be really picky about who you run off of. And I don't know on that roster, to be honest, if there's anybody you can run off of with that starting five. But I think he's a difference maker. He had a really good run in the NCAA tournament last year for him, you know, and he looked really sharp at that workout.
0: How's Jake Davis look? Because some fans want him to play less. Other fans like his heart and want him to play more. How has he looked in the offseason with more confidence? He's been to a Final Four. He's played on the biggest stage. How has that helped him, and where do you see him, Coach?
11: Yeah, you know, he's a specialist. You know, he just flat out don't miss. I mean, there's a couple of times in it going 5-on-5, somehow in transition, no one would pick him up, kick to him. I'm like, oh, he's getting out of the net. You know, he's not missing that shot. You know, and he does what he's supposed to do. You know what I mean? He makes open shots. He plays hard. That's why he's a fan favorite. You know, he plays hard. You know, he looks like Thor out there, you know, but he plays hard. And he rebounds a little bit better than you think he should, you know. And he tries to, he gets out there and tries to guard. You know what I mean? It ain't tough being in front of them Big Ten guards. It's not. Those three guys, three men in the Big Ten are the most athletic guys in the country. You know, you're out there and you got to stick somebody's three men on the wing. You know, that's tough to do. You know, he digs down, he gets down, he guards. You know, he's tough-nosed. I really like him, and I think he's going to, you know, be like, you know, probably the sixth or seventh man coming off that bench and help those guys.
0: Now we're going to go to a guy that boy, there's a lot of chatter around him. Tomislav Ivicic is a guy that we're hearing, you know, he doesn't have mono, hasn't had a tonsillectomy, hasn't had a weird injury, and we're seeing a whole new Tomislav, maybe at that level that people thought he could do, but weren't certain that he had. He got that sixth gear is being shown. David, I don't know what you've seen, but how has Tomislav looked?
11: He looked good. I mean, like, really good. Scored at will on a block. You know, it's hard to guard him down in there when he can go over that left shoulder or that right shoulder with that little baby hook, you know, and he's so strong. You know, he just goes right through you. Rebounds at a high clip. And like I said, I meant to talk about him earlier. He had a good run last year in that tourney, you know, I really think him being healthy, having all this preseason, is only going to help him. I think he's going to be a big factor this year for Illinois.
0: One of the things you can tell about those, the Ivicic brothers and Merck, is they will tell you by their looks on their face if they're having a fun time out there. And it seems like they're enjoying themselves, which is usually pretty good for Illini fans if those guys got smiles on their faces. Let's go to the guy that I think maybe, I'm not certain that he's even unsung because more and more people are starting to see this, but Quinn Coleman, the 6'4 freshman out of O'Fallon, man, I'm hearing an awful lot. Now, I don't think it's fair to expect him to be as good as statistically as Keaton Wagler, who set all sorts of records for Illinois as a freshman. But wouldn't it be interesting if he made a run at some of those records? So anyway, David, how is Quinton Coleman looking here early on?
11: Unbelievable. I mean, just flat out can play. You know, I've been higher on him for a while. I love guards that rebound. He rebounds at a high clip. He gets off the floor quick. You're thinking about jumping, he's already jumped, you know. And I love guards that rebound. He rebounds at a high rate. He looked every bit as good as I thought. I've seen him live probably about 3 or 4 times, and that was by far the best he's ever looked. And that was coming off the Jason Tatum camp, I believe.
0: Yeah.
11: I believe he's the first round NBA player. He probably won't have to score as much as Wagler did because, you know, they're loaded. I mean, and everybody being healthy, I think he won't have to score as much, but he can do it all. I mean, he is a great shooter, great passer. He gets in the lane, plays off 2 feet really good, sees the court, unselfish. And when you got all those answers, he may lead the country in assists because there's a right answer to your right and there's a right answer to your left.
0: Yeah.
11: And I look for him to have a great year. I do think he's an NBA first-round draft pick, though.
1: Once again, Mike Cankley talking with David Williams, the outstanding Peoria High School coach, on the Eye on the Illini podcast. You can hear the entire conversation wherever you get your podcasts. Stay with us. We'll talk a little FIFA coming up. And, yeah, some movie chatter as well. Odyssey? Spider-Man? Who's seen it? What do you think? All that's coming up, as well as what's going on in Congress in regards to college sports. On the way, here on the Sports Spectacular.
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1: As we've mentioned, every once in a while, we borrow an interview from our friends at Sports IQ with Larry Smith, the daily radio show that's also on podcasts and on radio stations around the country. A lot of things happening after the FIFA World Cup concluded last month with Spain shocking defending champion Argentina in the title match to take one of the most respected crowns in all of sports. Clemente Lisi joining us on the show earlier this week on the Sports IQ show and talking about the scandal afterwards of Gianni Infantino allegedly with the plan to try to sell the World Cup to private investors. Let's listen into part of that conversation. Again, thanks so much to Sports IQ.
18: Sports IQ with Larry Smith continues right now. Listen, so many stories going on. We talked a lot in July about how usually that's kind of the month that you kind of everyone takes vacation, whatnot. If you did, you missed out on a ton of things, including not only the World Cup, but what's happened since the World Cup. And to help it, help us make sense of all of it, we're joined now for the first time, Clemente Lisi. He is with the soccer writer for Forbes. Also, his Substack also is Planet Soccer. Clemente, good to see you. Welcome to Sports IQ.
19: Thanks for having me.
18: Yeah, absolutely. Let's, I guess, start most with this most recent right now. And in terms of the desire to sell the World Cup, take us through this and kind of where we are right now with that.
19: Yeah, this announcement was never made by FIFA. This was actually leaked in the media in the British press, where it was literally almost a week after the World Cup final. So all the excitement around the World Cup and all that, and Gianni Infantino, the FIFA president, was at the top of the world. And now within 4 days of that, of the World Cup final, we hear stories that they were bringing in a private equity fund. They were going to create a new corporation and then actually sell the rights to these individual tournaments, the Women's World Cup, the Club World Cup, but of course the Men's World Cup being the biggest one. That immediately drew, you know, ridicule and consternation from all over the world, including Europe, which is the biggest, one of the biggest voting blocks, and where the game really is at its highest level. So much so that the UEFA, the European governing body, said, "Well, we're going to boycott every tournament. We're not going to be in the World Cup anymore if this proceeds," because it was seen as a money grab. It was seen as something that really was going to be detrimental to the game, and it was going to be beholden not just to the people, because FIFA is a nonprofit, but to these very wealthy individuals who are going to, you know, literally own shares of the World Cup, which, as everyone saw in the last 5 weeks, is this massive tournament and extremely lucrative. FIFA is going to make probably $13 billion from the World Cup alone. So I think this is something that soccer fans were really upset about it. And like I said, Europe decided to boycott future tournaments, and that was really the only leverage they had. And FIFA immediately, basically within a week, got rid of the whole plan and disregarded it. So that's where we are now. Now we're in sort of the fallout of all of this and the aftermath of it all.
18: Yeah. You know, I guess for me, when this first leaked and we're all reading about it going, wait, what? You know, we've heard now for a couple of years where there are some, we're seeing private equity getting into college athletics for NIL. and you can kind of parse through and go, okay, I'm not comfortable with that, but this makes sense. I mean, I guess my first question is, why do this? I mean, why, like you said, it's a nonprofit. This is flowing. It's worked for decades. Why even entertain this?
19: It's two-pronged. One is the money that FIFA makes over a four-year cycle then is doled out to the 211 federations to help grow the game around the world. So Brazil gets money, Italy gets money, but so do smaller countries like Guatemala and, you know, the Republic, the DR Congo, that those countries get it. And it can really go a long way. So he was selling it as, hey, instead of me giving you the $10, $11 million I usually give you over the 4 years, I'll give you $40 million now because we have all this private equity coming in. So that was a selling point.
18: Okay.
19: Flip side of the coin is I think Gianni Infantino, the FIFA president, spent a lot of time in the United States over the past few years, especially during the World Cup, speaking to people in business and finance and to other commissioners of other leagues. And I think he realized, you know what, if Roger Goodell can make $64 million a year and he just runs the NFL, I run FIFA, which is an international organization. Soccer is the number one sport in the world. I only make $6 million. See, part of this plan was that he would become the commissioner of this newly formed organization, and then he was going to make $30 million a year. So a lot of people are saying, well, you're doing this, yes, to bring in more money into the game so you can give it out more and grow the game. That's true. But he was going to personally make a lot of money from this, and that's really what got people upset.
18: Yeah, and therein lies the rub. So, okay, well, that's why I asked the question there. That makes sense. What is next now for him? He had the issue with the U.S. team and the red card. We're not going to punish him before the Belgium match, and now you have this. Like you said, here's somebody who's literally sitting on top of the world and now seems to have a murky future with FIFA.
19: Well, yeah, you mentioned Balogun and the red card. That's tied to this, too, because some of the reporting that's come out says that Infantino was getting very cozy with the Trump administration and people in American business. You know, the person who was going to run this private equity operation was going to be Jared Kushner's brother and Jared Kushner's Donald Trump's son-in-law. So there's a Trump tie-in to that. Now, at the same time, Infantino was due to get reelected in March of 2027. His term is up. His reelection was seen up until a few weeks ago as a sure thing. And Europe and in the Asian groups and Europe, Asia and some other confederations have basically given him a no confidence vote. Mm. So it's, you know, every country gets one vote. So now his reelection is in peril because they just don't trust that he can govern this organization in the future for one last term. And so that's something that's really, really surprising because it went from he was a sure thing to now we had this private equity debacle to now he might not even be in the job in a year from now.
18: Yeah.
19: So that's where he's at now. And it's a very delicate situation. And because there's no soccer being played really at a high level, the Premier League hasn't started yet. There hasn't been a big tournament that all the soccer talk is about this now. The new cycle, he's in the new cycle now. And he can't get out of it. And he hasn't done anything publicly. He hasn't spoken about this publicly. They're just doing it through statements. So he's never really given his side of the story. He's lost control of the narrative. And now, like I said, I think his future is in peril.
18: You know, I've told people so many times that if there's a story out there and you don't counter it, tell your side, that becomes your narrative. And here, seeing it play out again, we as journalists know this is the way that the cycle happens. It's just the way that we process things. You're right. It is unfortunate because I want to get to the World Cup in itself. This was what I thought was a success. It was thrilling. We saw the numbers on Fox and across the board jump, you know, exponentially, right, from 2022. And it's unfortunate that you had all that even the issue with Balogun and the U.S. Belgium before that, and the red card, even that kind of went away once right. We got into the quarterfinals and moved on into the semis, et cetera. It just was great theater. And you had non-soccer fans really watching this. It's unfortunate because this was somebody who follows soccer on a pedestrian level. I mean, I enjoy it. I don't sit down and watch every weekend. But I do follow the big matches, big tournaments. There's a lot here to be happy about in the game of soccer.
19: There was something interesting, too, is that FIFA's original plan was to make this announcement the day before the World Cup final at a press conference at the World of Astoria. That never happened. It actually got leaked later. That would have been super interesting if on the eve of the final, he would have dropped this bomb on the world. It would have been super interesting. That never happened. But because he never had a press conference and never could basically even bask in the afterglow of the World Cup, which, like you said, was a huge success, because it was a huge success, I think is part of the reason why they went forward with this plan. So it's kind of, chicken and egg, right? But at the same time, you know, he wasn't even able to bask in the afterglow, like I said, and then now he's got to deal with the fallout. And yeah, it's really unfortunate because Infantino was always about legacy, building his legacy. And if, let's say, he doesn't get reelected and it all ends like this, no one will remember this World Cup for being great. Or if they do, they won't credit him for it. And, you know, the buildup to the World Cup was full of consternation, right? We had the high ticket prices. We had the ICE raids, the potential for them, all these bad stories. And once the game started, that all went away. And as soon as the games ended, we went back to this. So for FIFA, the best thing is when you're actually playing games and we're talking about Messi and who scored a goal and comebacks and all that. That's great for soccer. But when we talk about off the field stuff, the boardroom stuff, the financial stuff, and, you know, we should point out that FIFA has been scandal plagued now for about 15, 20 years. They had a huge scandal a decade ago, which ushered in Infantino to try to rebuild the image. And now here we are back to where we started.
18: Yeah, I was going to say, anyone should just go Google Sepp Blatter. And if you want to hear more, I've got to...
19: You know it's bad when Sepp Blatter is putting out tweets condemning Infantino. Then a kettle meat black, you know, it's that kind of thing. It's really interesting to see how that all kind of flipped around now.
18: Exactly. Talking here on Sports IQ with Clemente Lisi. Once again, he is a soccer writer for Forbes, also his Substack, as well as Planet Soccer. Let's get to, I guess, some of the, from the ridiculous to the sublime, if you will. Spain coming out of this, and what a wonderful, you want to see kind of passing of the torch with the veteran Messi to the young star there with Spain. Spain comes through again, a thriller. How does take away the off the pitch stuff? How did this summer benefit the game of soccer in your mind, in the U.S. as well as even around the world, with all that we did see and all that we did enjoy with this great game?
19: Yeah, specifically the United States, because we're not a quote unquote soccer country. You know, FIFA would love the U.S. to be a premier soccer nation because you have so many eyeballs here and so many people that would buy tickets and jerseys and all that. And, you know, FIFA's goal really is to grow the game in three countries where it's not big: the United States, India, and China. Those are three massive countries, and they don't have the biggest market share. Look, hosting the World Cup is always a great thing for any country that does it because it does give it a boost. But now the truth is, will people want to go from watching Spain-Argentina in a final to watching an MLS game on a Saturday afternoon? That's going to be a tough sell, I think. You know, MLS, I think, is a great league. It's not generate the excitement of the World Cup. You know, the World Cup for an American audience reminds me a little bit about how much we're all into figure skating at the Olympics or gymnastics. But then after the Olympics are over, we're not really watching gymnastics on a random Sunday, right? So the goal for MLS now is, how do they build this? And then for the U.S. national team is, how do they stay competitive? Now, they recently rehired their coach, Mauricio Pochettino, this week. So that's a good sign that, you know, they'll continue in the right direction with this coach, who I think was able to get something out of this group that was pretty amazing. I know it all ended with a huge defeat to Belgium, but I think ultimately they were getting NFL type ratings for these games, which I think even Fox was surprised and Telemundo were very surprised. So that's sort of the U.S. market. Also, I should point out, co-host Canada, the game needs to grow there as well. Canada is obviously a hockey country, not a soccer country. And even they saw lots of attendance and high numbers. So I think going forward, it would be a great legacy. 94, the U.S. hosted the World Cup, and here we are 30 years later. It's a very big difference. In 94, people didn't really know what the World Cup was, and now people do watch the World Cup every 4 years, even if you don't watch soccer, like you said, week to week.
18: I was thinking about that, the 94, you're exactly right, in terms of the difference in the perception and where we are. Of course, as a society, we're different too. We consume media and games. I want to get back to Sepp Blatter and now Infantino. What is it about the structure of FIFA that just seems to breed this kind of stuff? You know, no matter what leader you bring in, what can FIFA do, I guess, to clean things up? Let's say they do move past him next year in 2027. How can they do things differently, maybe, to get things kind of on board and not have these things pop up every few years?
19: Yeah, Switzerland, they're based in Switzerland, and they're not really accountable to anybody. That's the issue. So they're a nonprofit. But they're transparent when they want to be transparent, and they have internal ways of ensuring transparency, but it is a closed sort of circuit. So there's no way of seeing their finances. We only see what they give us. They're not audited by anybody. No one oversees them. The trouble is they're always, you know, promoting people and advancing people that are within the system. So, for example, there's already rumors about maybe one of the vice presidents will become the new president. That wouldn't solve anything. Those people have been there for as long as Infantino, if not longer. So they're probably part of the problem. Now, some of them claim they knew nothing about this, which is also kind of scary to think that Infantino was making a side deal here without even telling people within the organization. But I think what they need to do is really need to bring in an outsider to be their, you know, president. That's unlikely to happen because I think the status quo does benefit not just FIFA, but many nations around the world. And so that's difficult. I think what they'll do is they'll give it a fresh coat of paint. But I think whoever does take over, if it's not Infantino, if it's somebody else, I think we might end up in the same spot here 10 years from now. It's just the nature of the beast. It's unfortunate. The IOC that runs the Olympics is similar. You know, these large international organizations are not beholden to anybody. And only on occasion when they interrupt or interfere or do business abroad can an outside, like the federal government in the United States, took down some of these FIFA people because they were doing banking in the United States. So that allowed the FBI to investigate. But at the current moment, there's no way that anybody can do anything about this. So it's unfortunate. And because people love soccer and the game and the World Cup so much, they're willing to forgive FIFA. You know, they hate FIFA. They love the game, but they really hate FIFA. But FIFA has this great product that people can't get enough of. And unfortunately, FIFA knows that.
18: Yeah. And that's unfortunate because, like you said, we're riding the wave of this, just all this good juju, right? I mean, it's like, this is great. This is the whole world's together. It's awesome. And then, boom, there you go. So, Clemente, listen, we have taken enough of your time. Man, great to meet you. Great to talk with you. We're all about great conversation and learning more. And you've done that for us. Really appreciate your time, and hopefully you'll join us again.
19: Will do. Thank you.
18: Once again, that's Clemente Lisi talking to Sports IQ with Larry Smith. I appreciate him coming on that show earlier this week on The Daily Show. We continue here on The Weekend Show. It's the Atlanta Guys Sports Spectacular. Little conversation. Mike has been dying to talk movies, and we'll finally open the floodgates and let it all out. That's next.
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18: 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Mike, Brad, Ked, Matt, the fellas all get together and chat it up pretty good. Hey, guys, one of the big things this week, we saw over the weekend where the Big Ten and SEC kind of signed off on some of the changes they want to see with this new Protect College Sports Act. There's so many questions here. I mean, let's say this thing does pass through Congress and somehow becomes law. Who's going to enforce it? I mean, nothing right now can be enforced because if you just, you don't like it, you go and sue and you find a judge that's friendly to your program because they're either they graduated from your school's law school or they're a booster. And so it's rinse and repeating. It just gets to be a mess. I just don't know how we clean all this up.
25: I think the reason they've appealed to Congress is because the only way they can do this is to put a law in place. It's to literally pass an act law, whatever, to something that it has legal standing. Now, there's going to be loopholes. They're going to find them, as you mentioned. But I think that's the only way to have backing of the federal government for this to actually be somewhat enforceable. But I'm just disappointed in all this stuff because all these guys trying to get this extra year, it's the kids coming into college that are getting hosed. Mm-hmm. The class of 2027 is in bad shape. I mean, we have so many kids that are having scholarships pulled. Kids that are committed, haven't signed yet, they're getting their scholarship pulled because they have fifth year. It's happened a ton in minor sports, you know, the softball, baseballs, the volleyballs, et cetera, those sports, they don't have roster spots. And they'd rather keep a fifth year person than they would have a freshman come in. And so I think it's going to have a trickle down effect. Now, I think that means junior colleges are going to reap the rewards, but at the same time, I don't love it. Don't love it.
0: Yeah. You have where folks have bad decisions by the NCAA for decades. And now they are in a position where they have to go ask Congress for help. And I think in the end, Josh Whitman said 5 years ago that it would be individual conferences competing and then having tournaments like UEFA's tournaments and the soccer model. And the more I think they'll end up with collective bargaining on the conference level and then tournaments, you know, across college sports. And I think that's the model that we'll end up with. Because I'm not certain this bill is going to pass as it is right now.
18: Yeah, and we're already seeing, like, out in Stanford, other schools signing on to this new world of actually kind of, you know, some collective bargaining, if you will. And so the more that gains steam, look out. There's no question. Hey, guys, we haven't talked movies in a while. Two blockbusters out this summer, The Odyssey and Spider-Man. Have you seen them? And what do you think? We haven't done movie talk. Now, Mike's been chomping at the bit to do this, I know. So let's give him a minute to do so.
1: Brad, what do you think?
25: I've seen Spider-Man. I was able to see Spider-Man. I think it's fantastic. It's it ranks right up there with some of the best Marvel movies that we've seen in this Marvel universe. And I thought it was obviously the box office is showing that everybody loves it. And I thought it was just really good. It was emotional, had good action scenes. So that was good. Just great movie.
0: Yeah, I enjoyed that. It was nice to see the Hulk not be nerfed quite so much as he has been in the last Avengers movie, which the Hulk was one of my favorites growing up.
1: He was nerfed?
0: He was nerfed. Yeah, they made him into pretty weak. We got to see the Hulk a little stronger this time around. And the movie overall was really good. I'm not a huge Spider-Man fan, so I found it to be one of the best movies in the superhero genre since Avengers Endgame. And The Odyssey was really, really good. Now, I tend to differ with people. I actually thought Oppenheimer was a little bit better, but The Odyssey was really fun. It was entertaining, and I thought overall was a fantastic movie. And there's just certain directors, you know, in you know, cinema right now that if they put a movie out, I want to go see it. And certainly, you know, you've got a couple guys that are great, and it didn't disappoint at all. I don't know if you saw either of those, Larry.
1: Yeah, I didn't see Spider-Man. Probably won't. Not a Marvel movie guy. It's just not where I go. But Odyssey, I couldn't wait to get there. And likewise, I thought it was love that he stayed pretty much true to the story. I mean, my one complaint with Troy was that, you know, if you didn't know the story of the Iliad, you thought all this happened in one summer. And, you know, this was what I thought did a great. It was a long movie, so it felt like an odyssey to get through it, right? But I think anybody really should. If you get a chance, go see it in IMAX. If the IMAX isn't close by, then go to the LIMAX. Look it up. You'll see what I'm talking about. LIMAX works as well in this, but I thought it was outstanding. Great casting. It just was all the way through. Sparked a great conversation. My kids watched it first. We had two adult kids. And they're like, well, we can't wait to talk to dad after he's seen it, because they remembered in a cool dad moment. I used to read Greek mythology books to my kids when they were little. And so that was one of the stories, except in that Cersei actually in the illustration, the pigs all had their clothes on. So anyway, what are you going to do? So I'm not giving it away. It's in if you know the Odyssey story, it's right there. So, and so many things about our life today coming out of that that story. All right. Hey, we're out of time. Appreciate you guys as always stopping by. Appreciate our guest, David Williams. Be sure to catch the entire conversation on the Eye on the Illini podcast. We're back here, same station, same time, same day next week. And meanwhile, we're on IlliniGuys.com. For Brad and Mike, I'm Larry. Enjoy the weekend. ILL.
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0: WJBC and Beer Nuts present the Scott Miller Show hat. This is an embroidered baseball cap. On the front of it, the Beer Nuts logo and the Scott Miller Show logo. And on the back of the hat, my cartoon photo with the big mustache. This is not a contest prize. This hat is not for sale. The only way to get a Scott Miller hat is when I gift them randomly. Now, there is only one rule. You cannot ask for a hat. If you ask for one, you are restricted from receiving a hat. You are banned. You do not get a hat. WJBC, good morning. Who's this?
1: Good morning. This is your mom. I want a hat. I'm a down low.
0: Mom?
1: We won't tell anybody.
0: What is rule number one?
2: Don't ask for a hat.
0: No hat for her.
3: And talk, folks. It's what we do here. We're here to help you. Neo is with us in Jacksonville, Florida. Hi, Neo. How are you?
4: Hello. I am so honored to be on the show. Thank you so much.
3: Honored to have you. How can we help?
4: All right. So I have recently had a conversation with my parents about what they are planning to do for retirement. And I was a little concerned. They don't have any money invested at all right now. And so I was like, I didn't pick apart, you know, what they have in savings or debt or whatnot, but how can I convince or how can I have a conversation of investing even at their age? So my mom is 55 and my dad is 62.
3: Oh, I'm surprised they're still alive. They're as old as me. They're as old as me. I can't believe it. Oh. Well, the thing that has always helped me sell hope, which when you say I'm too old to invest, that means I've lost hope. Mm-hmm. And so if I want to sell hope in the world that I'm in, I often use the actual math. Okay? Mm-hmm. And so I would jump on and play with some numbers and then take the numbers to them and show them on your laptop, okay? And just go to RamseySolutions.com and look at our retirement calculator, okay?
4: Okay.
3: And say, Mom and Dad, if you put in, I don't know what their income is or whatever, but you could guess at it, and say, if you put in $500 a month, you know, when you're 72, here's what it'll be. But here's what it'll be if you put it in at 3% in a high-yield savings account because you're too old to invest. All right? And the market has done unbelievably well in the last 5 years, and it's not going to stay at that level forever. It doesn't average as high as it has lately. But in the last 4 years, in 23, I mean, the numbers are, in 23, it was 26%. In 24, it was 25%, and 25 is 18%. We're already at 13% up this year. So the stock market, basically, if you put money in 23, a lump sum, it would have doubled by now. So if you put $100,000 in and didn't touch it, it would have already be $200,000 just 4 years later, 5 years later. So
4: is there anything I need to do on my end to help them? Like, okay, if the next step is investing and I've convinced them that this is a good idea, what would be the next step?
3: Well, the other thing that holds people back from investing, other than belief that it's not going to work, is knowledge.
4: Yeah.
3: And so anything that we don't understand is scary. That's human nature.
5: Yeah, but to answer your question, though, you would reach out to a SmartVestor Pro sit down with an investment professional with them. If they would, you know, if you're kind of guiding this journey with them and they want your help and you in the room and your opinions.
3: Yeah, hey, Dad, I got in touch with a SmartVestor Pro on the Ramsey site, and I talked to him for a minute, and they said they'd love to sit down and talk to you. And these people are not there to put their glasses down on the end of their nose and talk down to you. They are teachers. And if you learn, your fear goes down. And if you believe the numbers are going to work, your hope goes up.
5: And what you put your
3: money
5: in.
3: And then you invest.
5: Yeah. And what you put your money in, you trust the system, right? Ultimately, which is the market. Mm-hmm. Like, you are putting your money in and saying, I trust that this is, it's not going to go to zero. I'm going to trust that if anything, it's going to make me more money. And so when you sit down with an investment professional, they can run those numbers, run the history. You know, you can just see and get kind of a confidence of, okay, it's not as dramatic is what everyone thinks, right? When you live in that fear bucket of the market, people, they dream up all these scenarios in their head that aren't true, you know? And so, so that
3: is
5: helpful.
3: They repeat the mythology. Yeah. I'll give you an example. I was doing Fox yesterday. I was doing an appearance on the Fox show, one of the Fox shows yesterday. And they were talking, was it yesterday or the day before? I don't know. They're talking, the Dow has broken another record, 54,000. Okay, but does anybody remember when

0: grandma said or your friend said, we lost all of our money in the stock market in 2008. Does anybody remember that? And that's an absolute lie. It was mathematically impossible for you to lose all your money unless you bought a single company and that company went broke. But if you were invested in a mutual fund, the Dow, which is now 54,000, had peaked at 13,000.
1: In 08.
0: And then dropped in half.
1: Oh, like
0: to 6,300.
1: Okay. Yeah.
0: And so if you had $1 million in at 13,000 and it dropped 6,300, your million turned into a half a million. So I lost half of my money if I bought at the top and sold at the worst possible day.
1: But if you kept it in.
0: But if you kept it in, it went from 13,000 to 6,300 to 54 freaking thousand.
1: Right. As we sit here today.
0: Yeah, our memories are so funny about remembering negatives and not positives. I read an investment psychologist that did a study one time. They said, for every dollar you lose in an investment, you have to make $3 to feel the same.
1: Mm.
0: We're such negative ninnies.
1: Yep.
0: The human nature is we have this little black cloud over the top of us. And you
1: totally.
0: Know, for, and, if we lose a dollar, it
1: also,
0: takes $3 in gain to feel the same.
1: To feel it, yeah. But I would also say to the 62-year-old dad, Dad, you got to get on it. The dollar you put in now is not like the dollar you would put in when you were 30, you know?
0: Yeah.
1: George
0: you
1: Campbell.
0: You missed that, though.
1: I was just in a, yeah, we were just in a content meeting, and George was showing about, and I need to pull up the numbers maybe for next segment, because it was so fascinating. But he talked about, you know, if you put in a dollar, I think it was like at 25, it actually means $72.
0: Yep.
1: At, you know, retirement. And so you back it out, but you start to see how quickly, and that's not to lose hope, but there's a reality to your money and your time. So it's almost this urgency of get in now. Like, go now. How much can you save? How much can you invest lump sum wise?
0: Because you're
1: going
0: to be 72 unless you die.
1: Exactly. It's going to happen.
0: And you're either
1: going
0: to be an Alpo or you're going to have some more money.
1: Why do you always say Alpo?
0: Because it was a thing.
1: Say ramen. Ramen noodles.
0: No. Poor people actually opened and ate dog food because they have nothing to eat. Have you not heard these stories?
1: I have, but I always wondered why
0: Alpo.
1: Not just ramen?
0: Ramen's not dog food.
1: Exactly. Why? I know. But
0: because it's not as dramatic and not
1: that's
0: as not
1: okay,
0: as horrible.
1: That's what I needed. I always was like, why do we always use this example of people eating? And maybe people did. And
0: no
1: offense,
0: they do.
1: If
0: I mean,
1: that,
0: I've heard
1: happened.
0: The stories. I've heard the stories.
1: Yes.
0: And so,
1: but if you,
0: know, you
1: need to eat,
0: I'm
1: eat
0: too
1: ramen.
0: Poor. I
1: eat
0: opened,
1: ramen,
0: the, opened Granny's cabinet and there was an Alpo in there and she doesn't have a dog. Okay.
1: Yeah.
0: So there you go.
1: Get her ramen.
0: Yeah. Well, there you go. But still.
1: If that's the case.
0: I don't know. I don't know if ramen's any better or not. But, I've never had either.
1: The chicken flavor. You've never had ramen noodles?
0: No. I have managed to avoid that. I eat well. Can't you tell? Do I look like I'm underfed?
1: You are not a millennial that went to college during those days.
0: You're right.
1: I'm
0: not a millennial.
1: Bowl
0: of your first clue?
1: Beef ramen noodles.
0: So George's point is, and her point for her dad that you're making, all drama aside.
1: Sorry, yeah.
0: Is the best time, the old saying, I think it's Franklin or somebody said it, best time to plant an oak tree is 30 years ago. Next best time is today.
1: That's right.
0: Today.

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0: were talking about the math giving hope. I was 22, maybe 23 years old. I have a degree in finance with specialization in real estate, a degree in real estate and urban economics, which is a finance degree with real estate classes thrown in. And I had never sat down and looked at mutual funds. They don't teach personal finance in that. They teach corporate finance and analysis and, you know, concepts of future value and net present value, those kinds of things. And I went to this thing, and the guy put up their compound interest if you do your investing in a mutual fund. And I was 23 years old. And I went, I can be rich. It'll work. What he put up there was $100 a month invested from age 25. And I was 23, so I had a head start in my mind. $100 a month invested from age 25 to age 65 at 12%, which is a little bit more than the stock market is average, but right around there. It's averaged 11.8. $100 a month, and it's still true, $100 a month at 12% from age 25 to age 65 is $1,176,000. And I went, $100. And guys, that was 1983. $100 was a lot of money. But I went, $100, I can do this. Now $100, if you don't do that and don't become a millionaire, is laughable. But it should, you should be going, you put that stuff in that Ramsey calculator on the website, and it shows you that compound interest. And the compound interest gives you hope. And hope will make you act. It'll make you go do the $100. But if you thought, well, I'm too old. If I put in $100, I won't, too late. Well, if you don't put in $100, it's really going to be too late.
1: Yeah, you won't have anything. What'll make you sick is a car payment.
0: Oh, how much you have if you paid yourself a car payment instead of staying in debt on a stupid car.
1: Ugh.
0: And it used to be that $500 was an outlandish car payment.
1: Mm-mm.
0: Now $2,000 is an outlandish car payment. Bailey is in Lubbock, Texas. Hey, Bailey, what's up?
2: Hey, y'all. Thanks for taking my call. I'm super excited.
0: Sure. What's up?
2: So my question is, my husband and I, we bought what we thought was a cosmetic fixer-upper 2 years ago, turned out to be a lemon, and we're trying to decide if we should sell it or keep working on it.
1: Oh, man. What's been wrong with it? Everything from, like, foundation, anything and everything?
2: We've had to redo all of our plumbing. Oh, man, now that you're asking me, I'm kind of blanking on
1: things. No, it's fine. No. Did the inspector?
2: We've got a lot of things that are in.
1: Did you?
2: Yeah, that our inspector missed.
1: Okay. And how much money have you guys put into the house already?
2: We haven't really been keeping track of it, but we're thinking we've put about 30 into it already.
0: Mm-hmm. What'd you pay for it?
2: We bought it for $163, and we still owe $150 on it.
0: And is it in worse condition now that you've been doing the renovation or better than when you started?
2: No, it's in better. We have been doing, my husband's really handy, so we've just been doing all the work ourselves. Mm-hmm.
0: So what can you sell it for?
2: Well, that's the thing. We don't know.
0: Let's pretend you could sell it for $200. Would you not sell it?
2: Well, that's kind of my question, because I don't really know if it makes more financial sense to sell it.
0: Nothing about this house makes sense.
1: When did you guys buy it, Bailey? How long ago?
0: Two years.
2: August of 24.
1: Okay.
0: You've been working on it for 2 years, you said, right?
2: Yes.
0: And you are emotionally constant. Over this house. We can tell by talking to you.
2: Yes. Yes.
1: So
2: yes.
0: Even if this house is completed and it's excellent when it's completed, you're still not going to like it because of what you've been through.
2: Yeah.
1: Maybe, or maybe you fix it.
0: I wouldn't.
1: And it is what you love. So do you not like the house, Bailey? Like when you're in it, are you annoyed by it?
2: That's the thing. Yes, very much, because it's a constant construction zone all the time. We've got things going on here, things going on there, and so there's never any like peace at the house. It's chaotic all the time because there's always something, and whenever we start a project, it just turns into
0: How long will it take you if you finish the projects and have a perfect house? How long is that going to take from today?
2: We anticipated about a year and a half.
0: More?
2: Yes.
0: This is a 3.5-year renovation? Y'all are slow.
1: Well, her husband's doing it.
0: I know. Y'all are slow. That's what's killing
1: you. Probably costs. They're keeping their costs down. They're taking a little bit at a time. That's what we tell people to do on the show.
0: And you eat sawdust for breakfast.
1: Yeah, living in it is what that's fair. That's one thing. Yeah.
2: Mm-hmm. Well, and then the other thing, too, is that it's only a two-bedroom house, and we do want kids in the future. So if we stayed in this house with kids, then we would need to...
1: I would cross that bridge when you get there, though. I wouldn't make the decision
0: on the
1: future.
0: That had nothing to do with it when you bought it 2 years ago.
2: Yeah.
0: There were kids in the future then. But what happened is, this is taking three times longer than you thought it was going to. And it's costing more than you thought it was going to.
1: And more.
0: And that took all the fun out of the fixer-upper. You watched too many of those fixer-upper shows on TV and thought it was going to be that easy.
2: Oh, man. Yeah.
0: Yeah. I hate those shows because they're a lie. It's not what really happens. You've lived the reality.
2: Mm-hmm.
0: They're a lie.
2: Definitely.
0: Yeah. So I used to do historic rehabs, and I did a bunch of rehabs of all kinds, but we would buy houses in the historic end, and I bought several houses from like 1898. They're beautiful, old gingerbread looking houses when you get them done. But they, you know, the construction techniques in 1898 and in 1905 were substantially sucky compared to today's construction techniques. They don't build them like they used to. Thank God. It was crap. Mm-hmm. Okay? And we would open up a wall, one of these plaster walls, which once you open it up, you got to do the whole stinking wall. It's not like drywall where you just open up one little piece and then put it back. We'd open up a wall, and then we'd end up taking the whole stinking room down to the studs and hadn't anticipated that. It was a freaking nightmare, and we were doing it for investment. It was crazy. I bought one house for $13,000 and spent $78,000 fixing it. In today's dollars, just add a zero or two. Like buying it for $130,000 and spending $780,000.
1: So when's the break even? So for someone like Bailey who's asking,
0: I would move if I'm Bailey.
1: You're done.
0: I put it on the market. If you can get your money out of it and get out of there today, get out of there. This has lost its glamour. Mm-hmm. There's no romance in this relationship.
1: And it just keeps going.
0: Yeah, it's just not fun. It's not fun. And by the way, her husband, bless his heart, he's been working his butt off, and he's got, you know, he's got a black fingernail from hitting his hand with a hammer and all this stuff. The pipe wrench slipped and busted his. He's sick of this thing too. He's sick of it too. I've been that guy too. You know, like, honey, would you do that? Honey, the problem with knowing how to fix stuff is you've got to fix stuff. And so, man.
1: Okay, don't you think, though, homes, like good old ranchers from the 60s and 70s, they're built well, though?
0: Yeah.
1: When you say, there's a period of time.
0: A 1962 is different than a 1902.
1: No, that is true, yes.
0: Okay. Way different. 1962, in most areas, the construction 70s. Technique is very similar to what it is today.
1: Yeah, just, or even better than some of these pop-up houses that go quick, too, you know?
0: Yeah.
1: Be good.
0: That's how it works. Okay.
1: It is. I will say, though.
0: So, Bayless recommendation, calls, I would never buy a fixer-upper that I'm going to live in unless I'm in the construction business and unless I've already owned a home before that. Never do that as your first home.
1: And if it is their intention, I think when she said, was cosmetic, right? Like, if you want to, like, change out cabinetry and, like, those kind of things, you can do, you wouldn't do that?
0: Paint and bushes and roof.
1: And carpet.
0: Well, our floors, but I'm not touching the plumbing or the electrical.
1: Right, that's right.
0: And once you pull the cabinets out, you just got in the plumbing, and you just got into all the appliances. And so here we go.
1: Paint the cabinets.
0: Yeah, well, there you go. Spray from a distance. Spray them. Don't touch them.
1: The romanticized idea.
0: Okay, stupid TV shows.
1: And I'm going to keep going back around, though, is because the market is high, people are buying smaller, older homes that do need some work. And so you do have to estimate that you may not be able to afford the nice new home.
0: I'm fine with that.
1: Yeah.
0: But don't get into these major rehabs and just go rent the old movie, The Money Pit, from the 1980s or 90s or whenever that movie came out, and you'll just see all the humor around it, and it's not funny, really.

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2: ABC News, I'm Brian Clark. Todd Blanche says on social media he is grateful to the Senate for staying late to complete the process of confirming him as the nation's attorney general. Blanche's confirmation by a one-vote margin was finalized at 4:31 this morning. It came down to a vote from Louisiana Republican Bill Cassidy.
3: This is not a referendum on President Trump. It is a decision regarding Mr. Blanche in very specific circumstances. All considered, I will vote for Mr. Blanche.
2: All Democrats and Republicans Susan Collins and Lisa Murkowski voted against Blanche's confirmation. The D.C. Circuit Court of Appeals blocked construction of the White House ballroom, saying that it requires congressional approval. President Trump says he'll take this to the Supreme Court. Still no word on the status of two crew members who were on a heavy lift helicopter that crashed battling a wildfire in Utah Friday. Meanwhile, a bulldozer operator was killed battling a fire in South Central Oregon. This is
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0: You know, there's some things people don't realize about wills. Wills are not about your age. 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Everyone needs a will. 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And there's nothing worse than a lawyer except a frustrated lawyer. 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If you're not sure where to start, text quiz to 33789, and we'll help you figure out which option fits your situation. Nick is with us in Detroit. Hi, Nick. How are you?
1: Hey, good. How are you? Thanks for taking my call.
0: Sure. What's up?
1: Sure. So my wife and I, we manage most of our investments ourselves, and we just sort of follow the broad strategy of, you know, index funds or other broad mutual funds. But recently, as our net worth has been increasing, Fidelity has been calling and they're trying to sell us on SMAs or separately managed accounts.
0: Mm-hmm.
1: And from some reading, we've got some reservations, but curious what your thoughts are.
0: Well, it's basically an individualized mutual fund without as much diversification, but it's really appealing to you DIYers. There's nothing wrong with it, except it's just not as efficient as a good mutual fund. I can buy good mutual funds and whip your butt with it.
1: I see. So one of the things that they were pushing that they do, like tax harvesting and trying to offset all their gains by,
0: yeah,
1: you know, taking losses.
0: Yeah, that's fine. You can actually do
1: great,
0: that with a mutual fund, too.
2: Mm-hmm.
1: Okay.
0: You don't have to have single stocks to do that.
1: That makes sense. The one thing that concerned me, though, is like with buying mutual funds, we typically just buy and hold for a long time. So everything sort of turns to long-term gains pretty reliably. And with this, like, they'd be sort of buying and selling stocks frequently, and so we wouldn't sort of have that, and we'd have some short-term, and if we ever need that money, we'd be paying essentially income.
0: If the only way, if you don't pay any taxes with this, it's because your tax harvesting outdid your gains, which means you're not making any money. You have to lose as much money as you make to have no taxes with tax harvesting.
1: Sure, that makes sense.
0: It's the only way it works, and so tax harvesting is smart because we're going to take the losses and offset some of our gains, and we're getting out of the stupid stock that we're losing money on. That's tax harvesting.
2: Yeah, and with the Fidelity account, Nick, is somebody going to be doing that for you, managing that? Or with this SMA, will it be you doing that? That's a lot of work.
1: Yeah, it would be them.
2: Yeah. Okay. It's good.
0: Yeah. I mean, Fidelity's a good company. I own some of their funds. I do not use them to manage my money. I have a professional broker who is not dialed in on one brand, a SmartVestor Pro. They're not brand loyal, and they're going to do what's best for Dave, not for Fidelity. And that broker is going to manage that in such a way that if there's tax harvesting to be done, fine. But I don't want to set up my portfolio to go rushing towards tax harvesting. That means I'm losing money. I would rather have no taxes to harvest, meaning no losses. It's not possible,
2: right.
0: But I would rather have that to be my goal rather than, ooh, tax harvesting. You know, it's kind of cool, but that's just taking advantage of something that went bad. That's all it is. So, no, I, you know, Charles, you've chosen to do this way. I've got
2: Nick.
0: Nick. Rachel and Winston have substantial money in mutual funds. Dave and Sharon have substantial money in the stock market, and neither one of us use either of the processes you've been using.
2: And index funds are easy too, just the S&P. Yeah. I mean, yeah.
0: If you want
2: anything under that umbrella.
0: Yeah. Index funds, what's called, you know, it's a Boglehead. Bogle invented the Vanguard brand, and he started the push on the index funds because the index outperforms a lot of the mutual funds. And that's true, but there's a lot of mutual funds that still outperform the indexes too.
2: You find them, yeah.
0: You just got to go find them. They're not, it's not
2: and that's why
0: science.
2: Having a SmartVestor Pro in your corner is great because they know it. They know those accounts inside and out, which is great.
0: My SmartVestor Pro is never going to bring me a mutual fund that has not outperformed the index.
2: Mm-hmm.
0: Because he knows immediately the first thing I'm going to ask is, this has outperformed the index, right? And that's kind of a Ramsey thing, you know?
2: Yeah. So for people out there investing, have those high standards. That's not just for you to be pushing to if you have a mutual fund, for it to be outperforming.
0: Yeah.
2: Yes.
0: Yeah.
2: Like those are very valid.
0: You know, I understand that. Okay. So let's talk about
2: that. But be very valid. You know what I mean? Like, that's a valid question. That's not just or a statement to make if you have an investment professional in your life. Push them on that.
0: Yeah. So, Nick, back to your original question. Fidelity is a good company. I don't have a problem with them. They're not like a whole life company that's ripping people off. I tell people to stay away from them. They're a good company. They've got, I guess, Fidelity. Magellan is probably still the largest or one of the largest, one of the two largest mutual funds in the world. It's the first one to go over $1 billion years ago. When I was first getting in the business, it was like, woo, Fidelity Magellan, it was the thing. And it was the hot chick, you know. And so, it's a good company. The concept that they're talking about is not a bad concept. Tax harvesting is not a bad thing. It is a bad goal, but it's not a bad thing to do as a minor goal. Take advantage of the things that went wrong. That's all it is. But we don't want things to go wrong very often. It's not big. But overall, whether we're doing your DIY approach or whether you're doing your modified DIY approach with them, the research says you're going to underperform a portfolio of actively managed people looking at good growth stock mutual funds with long track records, and you ride the ups and downs of the market, and you don't sit and chew your fingernails off looking at your computer screen all the time talking about this. And so the research says getting in the market in a good, steady fund that has good performance ratios, good expense ratios, and staying, and don't screw around with it all the time, outperforms all the stuff you're talking about. That's what the research says. And also, it has a lot less anxiety. So that's what we do, and it's also what we recommend. But I would not throw you under the bus or what you're talking about under the bus. I just think if you click to the right two better notches, you would do what we're doing. But if you want to stay where you are, you're not over in the dumb side, okay? You're not over in the crazy or getting ripped off side. You're not buying whole life or indexed universal life or something where your insurance agent's acting like a investment professional and they're not really. They're just a stupid insurance agent. And so, you know, that kind of stuff. You're not anywhere near that end of the spectrum. You're over on our side of the boat, okay? So we love you, and we hope it works for you. And you apparently get some joy out of tinkering with all this in your nerdiness, and that's fun too. I don't get joy from messing with it. That's the other thing. I don't want to screw with it.
2: I was gonna say, for the average person out there, that's to me the parts of money. If you can outsource, once you understand it all, right? You're not turning a blind eye. But you have someone else helping you with this. I mean, it's almost like a automatic out of your checking that you pay bill. Like, there's something about outsourcing some of this button clicking in the financial space. Is it takes the brain calories out for you that are all juggling 1,000 different things in your life. This is one less thing that you feel like you need to check in on all the time.
0: I know how you need to every year. I know how to cut my grass, and I know how to make it look perfect, but it's a lot more fun for someone else to do it.
2: Yeah. The outsourcing.
0: I know how to change my disc brakes, but I don't want to bust my knuckles with a wrench.
2: Yeah.
0: It's a lot more fun for somebody else to do it that knows how to do it. And they're going to be faster at it, more efficient, and it's the net. I'm not saving that much after I pay myself $1 an hour for changing my own brakes or mowing my own grass.
2: Yeah, and when you try to DIY all financial stuff, you guys, you miss out on these professionals, whether it's real estate, you know, trying to sell your home yourself versus having a real estate agent. You know, your taxes could be either way, but you find these.
0: The data on that one's there.
2: Yes, FSBOs. I know.
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0: Thank you for joining us, America. So, Rachel, you're seeing some people comment about the $1,000 baby step one, you said.
1: Yeah, I just mentioned to you in the break that we're, number one, more and more new audiences coming to Ramsey Show thanks to podcasts, YouTube. I feel like we're just easy to find these days or on social media. And the very first step as you are starting the baby steps is $1,000. And so I see kind of two ends of the spectrum. Either some people, because we see 40% of Americans can't cover a $400 emergency in cash. So getting $1,000 for that group feels like, oh my gosh, that's a lift. I don't even know if it's worth starting because it does feel such like a big mountain to climb. Mm-hmm. Other people on the other spectrum are like, gosh, that's not enough. Like $1,000 would have been fine in 1992. But in today's world, because of inflation and everything, most, you know, what it feels like, anything big that happens, it's going to be over $1,000 very quickly, very easily. So,
0: yeah, oddly enough, it was about 1995, but that's about right.
1: Oh, I just threw it out.
0: You hit it pretty close.
1: Yeah.
0: It's not enough. It was never meant to be enough. Let's talk about it for a second. So what we figured out years ago, and so some of the things we teach kind of give people a head tilt, and they kind of go, oh, that feels weird, is like stop your retirement, even if you get a match temporarily, while you attack the debt, because your most powerful wealth-building tool is your income, and you've given it all away in the form of debt. You have to clear the debt to build wealth, mathematically, emotionally, relationally, habit pattern-wise, everything. And we've proven that because now teaching this since 1995, right, that tens of millions of people have become millionaires doing what we teach. We got baby steps millionaires everywhere. And so when I started teaching, we didn't have the baby steps. I just said, shut up, get out of debt, and sell everything that's not retirement, all your stocks, clean out all your savings, and put it all on your debts, smallest to largest, get your debt snowball rolling. And what was happening then was that people would come in, and we were teaching Financial Peace University, people would come in and say, yeah, that's all great. I just did what you said to do. I got zero money. I got $50 in my checking account, and the alternator on my car just blew, and it's $400. I'm screwed. So now I got to go back in debt or not get to work to have the money.
1: Right.
0: So I'm screwed. I was cornered. And so I started looking at that, and that was a very real thing, and it happened a lot because I'm so hardcore. I mean, can you imagine personally meeting with me once a week? And you're not getting out of debt. I pound them, man, because I want you to win. I want you to win so bad. Sometimes I wanted it more than they wanted it. But I would talk them into doing this stuff, and then they were cornered. So I said, okay, we've got to have a little baby starter emergency fund to cover the little stuff, because it was little stuff that was knocking people off the wagon.
1: Yeah.
0: And so we said, okay, $1,000. Then fast forward to today, people say, well, $1,000 is not enough. It wasn't enough in 1995. A properly funded emergency fund has always been 3 to 6 months of expenses. So in 1995, that might have been $10,000. Today, it might be $20,000. But it wasn't enough. $1,000 isn't enough. And if you inflation adjust, you say, okay, we're going to make baby step one, $2,000. It's still not enough. It's not an emergency fund. It's a starter, little baby, tiny, horrible emergency fund. It's not designed to cover you if you lose your job and you're out of work for 6 months. It's not designed if the $14,000 heating and air system goes out. It's not designed to cover that. It's designed to cover the little stuff, which is what most things are while you're learning to budget and you're selling everything in sight and you're cleaning off your debt. And it's only until you work your baby step two, which if you're working your baby step two with the focused intensity, extreme intensity that we teach, you've stopped your emergency fund, you've cleaned out every bit of savings that's non-retirement, thrown it at your debt, non-mortgage debt. If you're attack, attack, attack, you're on beans and rice, rice and beans. You're not going on vacation. You're not whining about your $5 coffee that you have to have. You're not doing any of that. You're just totally nose down getting out of debt. Your friends think you've lost your mind. You're out of debt in 18 months on average. And we've taught millions of people this. Now, that's the average, meaning some people do it in 18 days, and some people do it in 3 years.
1: Right.
0: I don't know what your debt is, but 90%, the bell curve on the people that get out of debt is right around the 18-month mark. So the only 18-month, you're only living 18 months with only $1,000. And by the way, you're already broke. So what's the big deal living like you're broke? You know, and so we're only saying $1,000 is not enough, but I will cover a lot of little tiny things while you're learning to budget.
1: Yes.
0: Because when you don't know how to budget, everything's an emergency. You don't have money set aside for car repair. When you don't know how to budget, the kid forgetting that they have a field trip is an emergency. You know, because you never taught the kid yet. They got to put it in the budget or they don't get to go on the field trip.
1: Or you don't have a miscellaneous, you know, there's no organization.
0: There's no organization.
1: Yeah.
0: Everything's chaotic. And so every little thing is an emergency. But the longer you budget and the more wealth you build, the larger the event has to be declared an emergency. So $1,000 in the first 18 months will cover almost all your emergencies.
1: Well, and my thing is, too, if it doesn't, if you're deep in the debt snowball and you're throwing so much of your income that used to be going to debt payments, where those debt payments are now paid off because you're rolled onto the bigger debts, you could pause it for a month and collect a couple $1,000 if you need, if something did major happen, fix the emergency, and then plug back in, right?
0: Exactly.
1: Because that happens. Life does happen. It goes up and down, and we hear that a lot from people. And so that's, I think that's the important thing, is to know that there's a way to finagle it, to figure out how do I get through this event,
0: and
1: if there is one.
0: It's not supposed to be enough.
1: That's right.
0: And if it is, if $1,000 is a lot to you, that means you really need to do this. Your new name is Facebook Marketplace. You need to sell everything. Sell so much stuff the kids think they're next. Name the dog eBay and the cat Facebook Marketplace. I mean, everybody's got a new name. You're all for sale. We're getting out of debt. Those golf clubs, are 7 sets of golf clubs. eBay, baby. Get rid of the crap in your house and clean out this debt. You got to get completely dialed in and focused on this. And, Rachel, you were a baby, so you don't remember this, but I distinctly remember two things that were emergencies. Okay, so I've got a wife who's been through bankruptcy and is living on the edge of terror at all times, who has a toddler and a brand new baby, and our roof started leaking, and we had started working this. We're not borrowing money. We did not have thousands of dollars to put a roof on the house, and it was dripping through the light fixture over the top of the kitchen table. So it would drip onto the kitchen table, running down electricity, water and electricity. This is not good. And so
1: that's what's wrong with
0: we said, okay, this is bad. This is an emergency.
1: Yeah.
0: But you know what? When you decide you're not borrowing money, I got the hardware store. I got that black tar stuff. I crawled around like a redneck up on top of the roof and spread that black tar stuff around. It looked like white trash lived there. And it was a nice home, but white trash was there right then because we were broke people, and it stopped the leak. And 18 months later, we'd gotten out of debt, and we'd saved some money, and we put a roof on the house. The same summer, stupid air conditioning goes out, August in Nashville, where you can cut the humidity with a knife, and there's nobody happy. The dogs aren't happy. Everybody's sweaty and mad. And the air conditioner guy says, you know, it's going to be $2,000. I'm like, I ain't seen $2,000, and I don't know when. So we bought some box fans, little fans, and then I've talked to a guy at church who works on heat and air, and he said, if you'll buy the parts, I'll try to fix it. And I ended up fixing it for $89, and it made it for 4 more months to winter. By the next summer, we saved up the money and bought an air conditioner to replace the condenser that was bad on the back of the house. Now, this was a house that was a reasonably nice home. This was not a white trash house.
1: Mm-hmm.
0: But it was just, the air conditioner was old, the roof leaked, and we don't borrow money. But this is what you do when you change your mindset. We made the decision after filing bankruptcy, we don't borrow money. Did people think we'd lost our minds up there spreading that black stuff around on the roof? 100% of them did. I had no black stuff on the roof cheerleaders. Nobody going, you're the wisest guy I've ever met. They all looked at us like we had one eye in the center of our head. Well, welcome to being different. Normal is broke. You have to be different to win.

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3: From ABC News, I'm Brian Clark. Newly confirmed Attorney General Todd Blanche thanked the Senate on social media for staying late to complete the process. He was confirmed in a final vote that was gaveled down at 4:31 this morning, says ABC's Olivia Rubin.
4: A major win for Todd Blanche, who overcame opposition from within his own party to narrowly secure the votes he needed here. The deciding vote coming from Senator Bill Cassidy, who announced he would support Blanche, even though he said he's not perfect. Cassidy framing it as a choice between Blanche and someone potentially worse.
3: Republican Senators Susan Collins and Lisa Murkowski voted against confirming Blanche. They cited his involvement in a tax immunity deal for President Trump and his family, and Blanche's role in creating the so-called anti-weaponization fund that has since been scrapped. A three-judge panel on the D.C. Circuit Court of Appeals halted plans from President Trump to build a White House ballroom, saying that Congress never authorized the expense. And Democratic Senator Ben Ray Lujan of New Mexico said,
5: "The president said that that folks were going to chip in to pay for it, and it was not going to be at the cost of the American taxpayer. That's already proven to be untrue. So it's not surprising that courts are weighing in and saying, no, you have to follow the rules."
3: President Trump says he'll take this to the Supreme Court. One argument he's made for building the new ballroom: improved security, something that Republican Senator John Kennedy of Louisiana agrees with.
6: "I mean, the security will be much better there than, for example, the ballroom at the Washington Hilton."
3: The Washington Hilton was the site of the attempted attack at the White House Correspondents' Dinner in April. Still no word on the status of two crew members who were on board a helicopter that crashed battling a wildfire in Utah Friday. Crews have not been able to reach the scene. A bulldozer operator was killed in South Central Oregon while trying to corral a separate fire. You're listening to ABC News.
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3: Sweetgreens this week lowered its financial outlook for the year, citing in part the cyclosporiasis outbreak that was linked to contaminated shredded iceberg lettuce imported from Mexico. ABC medical contributor Dr. Alok Patel says there does seem to be improvement in that nationwide spike.
12: Cases do seem to be going down. It partially could be from consumer behavior, but hand washing is not really going to stop the parasitic infection. Washing your produce only goes so far as well because it's stubborn, it's sticky, and it hangs on to foods, but it likely might be from just cutting off the supply.
3: One week after a man opened fire at an In-N-Out in Idaho, there's newly released surveillance footage of the response, says ABC's Michelle Franzen.
13: Former Twin Falls police officer Austin James ran toward the gunfire and drew his own weapon, getting shot by the suspect. Inside the restaurant, an off-duty state trooper engaging the suspect and eventually leading employees to safety. Armed civilian Jordan Salinas also firing shots at the gunman.
14: And as soon as some rounds started coming at him, everything changed. Immediately, all that bravado he had immediately crumbled.
13: Investigators are still trying to determine a motive, but say they believe he acted alone.
3: Three members of a family who went missing tubing on the Muskegon River in western Michigan were found safe Friday after 3 days they suffered minor to moderate injuries. I'm Brian Clark, ABC News.
15: Here it comes.
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0: 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Afternoon host Blake Hines here. I love to get you caught up on trusted news, money tips, and the latest headlines. I was wondering if the Federal Reserve is looking at China and seeing what they're doing with cutting rates a little bit.
1: Well, and I'd add to that, Blake, that's a very good point. The rest of the world has reduced rates. We're the ones that have not.
0: The Farm Fields, the front page. 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
2: I had temporary disability run out in February, which is why I'm on general relief right now with food stamps, and just found out I'm not allowed to pay debt off with the $221 I receive, which is, I mean, obviously, how can I survive on that and pay off debt? I have $20,000 in plus in credit card debt over the last couple years. And unfortunately, this isn't my first rodeo of paying off debt and trying to
3: continue. What's the nature of your disability?
2: So I had a total hip replacement, and I had a, when I tried to go in for surgery last year, I had an anxiety attack, and that kind of put me in about 3 to 4 months of hot flashes and basically palpitations and emergency room visits and medications and all that. And then I was able to finally get the surgery, which is successful. I'm still under doctor's care, though, and am not allowed to get unemployment or work. So that's...
4: How old are you, Lindsay?
2: 49.
4: 49, okay.
3: And so your hip surgery occurred. Did you do a hip replacement?
2: Yeah, total hip replacement.
3: Okay, and you're up and around. And the hip replacement was how long ago?
2: March, beginning of March, so about 4 months out, 5 months out.
3: Okay, so based on the hip replacement, you would be able to go back to work, but the anxiety and some of the mental issues, the emotional issues are keeping you from it. Is that right?
2: Not necessarily. I just, they haven't cleared me completely.
3: Why?
2: Most
3: people that I
2: know
3: that have had hip replacements are back going within 2 weeks.
2: And sadly, I've been kind of, that's been thrown at me. Why are you special because you're 6 months still on disability? So I don't know, other than my expertise or my training is a medical field, and the surgeon did say that because of the work that I do, he prefers to keep people 6 months out. So that's the only reason I have been given, and that's what I tell others.
3: Okay. The reason I'm asking you all these questions is that what you have is an income crisis. Agreed?
2: Yes, sir.
3: Okay. Because $221 isn't going to do anything. That's not even going to feed you.
2: By God's grace, I've been blessed to have a rent-free stay with a lady from church. So mm-hmm. I'm only surviving.
3: Yeah. And she's feeding you and everything. So, yeah, I mean, that is grace. You're right. And that's generosity. It's wonderful. It's a wonderful thing on the short term. It's not a long term plan, obviously. And
2: correct.
3: So, you know, if we want to solve a debt problem or a situation like you're in, and it's very scary where you are because you feel, overwhelmed, I'm sure. I'm sure it's added to the anxiety problem, not subtracted from it. And so, the weird thing is that, you know, I'm not a medical person. If I were in your shoes and were as scared as you are, I would go to work.
2: Right.
4: Even work from home.
3: I would do something.
4: Yes.
3: So I would do something starting today.
2: Right. And interestingly enough, I do have a trade of making jewelry and like sun catchers and things. So that actually just got a free desk last week, and
4: but Lindsay,
2: I just started to clean it up.
4: Yeah, and you do that too. But also,
3: you need a job.
4: You need a job. Like I would,
2: yeah,
4: be on a phone bank for a company and make $22 an hour.
3: What are you going to do? You don't necessarily be walking around or lifting things something else. I don't care, but you need an income.
4: Get a headset.
3: Bad.
4: Yeah.
3: And sun catchers are not an income. That's a nice side hustle. It's a nice side hustle.
2: I think
3: there's nobody making $60,000 a year with sun catchers.
2: No, I you're right.
3: Okay, so that's what I need you to make. I want you to go make $60,000. Because here's the thing.
4: Yep.
3: A whole bunch of your anxiety and all of your financial troubles go away when you get a $60,000 a year job.

0: I don't even know how to spell that, but yes,
1: I know, but I'm speaking that for you.
0: Okay.
1: Because I'm talking to a lady who's not unintelligent. She's had a really rough patch, and we're coming out the other side of the rough patch, and no pun intended, but I want to run out of this rough patch.
0: Yes.
1: Okay? And so I want you to get up and go right now and just tell your doctor, I'm sorry, I would love to have laid around in rehab for 7 months like your theory of your textbook, but I had to do this thing called eat. And so me and I, we went and got a job. Me, myself, and I, all three of us went and got jobs. And so, you know, that, and the weird thing is what I've found in working with people over the years, I'm not a psychologist, that's Dr. Deloney's field, but I have found that depression and anxiety leave with increased physical activity and increased income.
0: Right.
1: They don't leave completely, but they're diminished to where they're not overwhelming. You're not struggling with depression, but you should be.
0: No, it's definitely bubbling up.
2: Yeah, using your mind and your body.
1: I've been there. When you're that broke and that scared, it takes your breath away every morning just to get out of bed.
0: It becomes your God.
1: Yeah.
0: Ultimately.
1: Yeah.
0: And I you're right about the work and functioning, because it gives a sense of purpose.
1: Exactly.
0: At the beginning of the year, I was trying to figure out who was going to take care of me.
1: Your brain is too busy to spin out.
2: Lindsay, what were you doing in the medical field? What was your position before?
0: Just a caregiver. I mean, I say just because it's the, you know, bottom of the rung in that
2: security, is that what you said?
0: Caregiver.
2: Caregiver. Okay, gotcha.
1: Oh,
2: gotcha.
1: Yes.
2: Okay.
1: You're not going to be lifting anybody, though. Not right now.
2: No. I just was wondering, going forward, you know, 2, 3, 4, 5 years from now.
1: Well, what's your new career going to be?
2: Yeah.
1: You're only 50.
0: Right. And
1: you're just half done. What are we going to do with the other half?
0: So I've spun out because of all the options. Do I go to school? Then the other side of it, Dave, is my hand is starting to show nerve damage. So I also have like spinal stenosis. So there are other physical ailments that could contribute. And actually, when I went in for the hip doctor, he said, oh, people think it's their hip, but it's their back. And I didn't really believe him, because what screams the loudest is what gets the most attention.
1: Sure,
0: and that was my hip. And I couldn't walk for 7 years.
1: Oh,
0: I mean, I really was in a, you know.
1: Yeah. Are you overweight?
0: Declined. Of course.
1: Okay. I mean, substantially?
0: I'm walking up to 2-3 miles a day now.
1: Oh,
0: and
1: good.
0: Swimming. I mean,
1: okay, so you're doing something about that, too. See, that's awesome right there. You're walking 2 or 3 miles a day. You can go to work. This is awesome. I'm so happy. Hey, listen, we'll help you any way we can, kiddo. You have an income crisis, and it's because you've been through a hard time. I'm sorry. Sorry you've been there. But you're going to be okay. It's an income issue. Get the income flowing. A lot of this is going to self-fix.

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0: Hey, guys, if you like this show, we could use some help. 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Spread the word for us. You guys are our number one marketing method. We don't spend any money marketing this show. The only way it gets spread out is if you tell people about it. That's how it works. Now, we put it out on social media. We put out all that stuff. We do that stuff. But we don't like buy ads, come listen to the Ramsey Show. You're it. So if you like it, help us and send your friends and your family. We would appreciate it. John is in Pittsburgh. Hey, John, what's up?
7: Hey, Dave. Hey, appreciate you taking the call.
0: Sure.
7: Just looking, mostly for, I guess, some career/life advice.
0: Okay.
7: Ultimately, curious, right now I'm looking at if it would be a unwise move to maybe take a job that pays a lot less to sort of get rid of the stress that I have with my current job. That's ultimately at a high level what I'm asking, but I'm happy to map out anything you need for some advice here.
0: What's the nature of the stress at your current job?
7: So I am essentially doing a split role with this company. So I'm a renewals and growth specialist and also an account executive for one of their products. So
0: why is that stressful?
7: Constant firefighting on the renewals and growth and contracting side. I'm getting hit up, all the time for, contracts that need out within the hour. On top of that, trying to manage a quota carrying experience for the account executive side, managing that, it's just becoming a lot mentally, for sure.
0: What do you make?
7: So my base is, so I have a base salary and an OTE, and the base is 85, and then if I hit my own target earnings, it's another 35, so all in the 120 per year.
0: Mm-hmm. Okay. All right.
1: Is it essentially two different jobs you're doing, two full-time jobs into one? Like, could you hire someone and do something and that position be filled with just your time, half of it?
7: I think so, yeah. They don't necessarily look at it that way, but
1: yeah.
7: I certainly feel that
0: way. How old are you?
7: I am 27.
0: How long have you been there?
7: A little over 4 years.
0: Okay. All right. Well, the first thing I want to do is say, reset your narrative on how you're looking at this. Somewhere along the line in human nature, we're taught, and our brain goes negative. And so I get this call. It sounds like this, John. Hey, Dave, I just got laid off. And do I just take any old job to get back in the workforce and make half of what I used to make? Why does that person assume that if they got laid off, that they can't go get a job making more than they used to make? Because we all kind of have this little negative ninny in our head, everybody does. And so I'm going to have you reset your narrative. I think I want you to get a job making $150,000 a year that is less stressful than the one you have. Stress does not equal income.
7: Mm-hmm. Okay. So
0: you don't have to go make less to get rid of the stress.
7: Yeah, I mean, definitely true. And I guess just my concern, if I, were to stay in the sales/renewals field, maybe it is company specific where, it's kind of a lot on me and that's where the stress is coming from.
0: Well, there's always pressure to perform.
7: Mm-hmm.
0: Everyone has that. If there's no pressure to perform, you're a bureaucrat. You work at the DMV. Okay. But everybody else has pressure to perform. The plumber has to stop the leak. The electrician has to get the light to turn on, or they don't get to keep their job. Okay?
7: Yeah,
0: and you have to get enough lights to turn on so your lights stay on if you're the electrician. That's how, there's the marketplace has always got pressure to perform. So I don't want you to think you're going to get away from that. That's just called being a grown-up. You're going to carry some weight. You're going to carry some water in order for somebody to be willing to pay you. But it sounds like that your day has gotten extremely chaotic, and the stress is coming from the unknown. Like about the time you feel like you've got this thing on the rails, somebody comes along and hits the side of it and knocks it off the rails again.
7: Yeah, Exactly.
0: Yeah, that's what it feels
1: and
0: like.
1: And there's no one inside. It's not like it's seasonal, right?
0: Yeah, it's,
1: and
0: you're doing every day. For it's every day, and, all day long. And it's just like, well, crap, could we just follow through one time, you know? And so what I'm going to do if I'm you is the first step is I'm going to sit down with my supervisor and say, all right, the way I'm experiencing this pressure to get this job done is it's really I need some help with that. Okay? And so can we restructure some of the flow in my day so that I still get the work done, but so that everything's not an emergency? You know, it's like the old guy with the thing on his desk that says, your lack of planning is not my emergency.
7: Some people would follow that a little bit more to heart.
0: Yeah,
7: for sure.
0: Yeah. But you're going to have backup from leadership. You can't just do that to your fellow coworkers and not get fired. Right?
7: Absolutely.
0: And so now, and then if an emergency does occur occasionally, you're easily going to handle that. But living life emergency to emergency is called stress. And it's emergencies not created by you or your lack of anything. It's just stuff that keeps dumped. They just come along and throw up on your desk every so often.
7: Yeah. Yeah. No, exactly.
0: Yeah. And so what I want to do is restructure that. Now, if you worked here, and we could, that could happen at Ramsey. I mean, we work hard at Ramsey, and we throw stuff around, and we're moving stuff, and anything that moves is shoved, and everything is shoved has friction. I mean, there's stuff going around this building, I'll just tell you. And if you came in and sat down with one of our leaders and said, help me restructure my day, we would just go, okay, there's a little bit of a system broken here, a little bit of a process broken here, and we need to set up and go, okay, all emergencies have 24 hours to be solved, not 24 minutes. Okay, that's a new system. It's a new policy. And so then what we're going to do is we're going to stack all the emergencies and do them from 4 p.m. to 5 p.m. before I go home. Instead of stopping in the mid-flow on being account executive and fixing somebody else's crap. Right? Am I reading the mail right?
7: Yeah, I think so.
0: It's a system, I mean, it's a system
1: is it a
0: problem.
1: Company culture that would listen to that, John? Or do you feel like it would fall on deaf ears?
7: So I think it might be, I think it would probably be received on deaf ears, excuse me.
0: Here's what I want to do. I want to try that first. I'm going to sit down with the leader first and say, I think we have a systems and a process problem. Would you help me fix it? I want to participate. I want to be a good team member, but the way we're doing it right now is killing me. Okay. And if they say, oh, screw it, you just do your job, then I'm going to go look for a new job. But yeah. I'm going to try keeping my $120,000 a year job first. Okay, so the first thing is one conversation, a simple, short one, kind and respectful, honoring. Listen, I want to be a good team member. I'm not saying anybody's doing anything wrong. I think we just have a systems and a process flow, and the way I'm experiencing that pressure is stress, and I don't think I'm doing as good a job as I could do if we could put together a little bit of a system. Would you help me with that? And if they go, no, you just shut up and do your work, then I'd go get another job because this is a bunch that's going to run this car into the wall.
7: Yeah, no, that definitely makes sense.
0: Yeah, and what I want you to get is a job that makes $150 a year.
7: Okay.
0: All right, and hang on, I'm going to send you a copy of Ken Coleman's book, The Proximity Principle, and I want you to use it to land that job. Because obviously, you know how to juggle.
1: Mm-hmm.
0: You can join the circus, man. I mean, you know how to juggle. You can join anybody's circus.
1: Hey, having a large capacity to be able to handle a bunch of things thrown at you, that is a skill set.
0: Multitasking?
1: Do you want to be in that forever, though, in a high-stakes rate where you just... You know, well, you feel like you're never getting traction either?
0: I don't mind having a bunch of tasks as long as I can get them accomplished within reasonable expectations of the people that handed them to me.
1: Yes, and that there's a reasonable
0: and I don't
1: workflow,
0: feel like I'm being abused.
1: That it's, yes. Yeah,
0: the
1: absolutely.
0: abuse of...
1: They take advantage of...
0: Of the lack of respect of your space is the thing. And so, like, we've got a whole bunch of workstations through our 1,000 people here, and a lot of them just put up a little sign that says, not now, I'm working. Send me an email. Because people just walk by those workstations, interrupt people, right? So it's a systems thing.
1: I would never.
0: Not
1: just
0: you.
1: Chat it up with everyone.

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1: ABC News, I'm Brian Clark. The Senate overnight confirmed Todd Blanche as the Attorney General by one vote. A critical vote cast by Republican Senator Bill Cassidy, who said his decision was not a referendum on President Trump.
2: The choice is not between perfection and Mr. Blanche. It is between Mr. Blanche and another acting attorney general who may not run the department effectively under President Trump.
1: Republican Susan Collins and Lisa Murkowski voted against Blanche, along with all Democrats. They cited their concerns over his role in the IRS immunity deal for President Trump and the now scrapped anti-weaponization fund. A bulldozer operator was killed in South Central Oregon trying to corral a wildfire. Meanwhile, in Utah, two crew members were on board a heavy lift helicopter that crashed while battling a wildfire. There's no word on their conditions. Crews have not been able to reach the crash site. And the death toll from a school shooting in Thailand Friday has now climbed to at least 8 people. A 12-year-old girl died of her.
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0: Debbie's in Jacksonville, Florida. Hi, Debbie. How are you?
7: I'm great. How are you?
0: Better than I deserve. What's up?
7: So I have a question. My husband and I are looking at retirement. He's retiring actually in a couple of months. I'm already retired. And I've been looking at our investments. I have one annuity that it's not a lot of money. It's about $120,000. It's not earning much interest at all. It's matured. Or actually will be fully matured next year. And I'm wondering if there's any downside. I've been thinking about trying to contribute to each of my four grown children's Roth IRA just to help encourage, they already save, but to help encourage them if they're doing their 401ks and also to be still alive during part of the time that I, you know, during a time where I can see them enjoy it. And get excited about it, and if there's any possible downside to that.
0: It's an interesting question. Well, the two issues are separate issues. The annuity comes to you, cash it out. Okay, it's a crappy it's a crappy product, and then we're going to invest that money into a good product. Okay, into some good mutual funds. All right, and move away from that insurance garbage, and so. Then there's a different issue of do we want to give our kids money? And if so, do we want to do it in the form that they open? You can't open a Roth IRA for someone else. They have to open it.
8: Yeah, do they have one already, Debbie?
7: They all have them, yes.
8: So you would just
0: be funding them every year?
7: No, I haven't been, but I opened each of them.
0: Are they funding their Roth IRAs?
7: They are.
0: You can't do another one on top of what they are doing.
7: Right. No, they are, but they have slowed down. A couple of them have had some challenges. So some are funding more than others. I feel like if I did that, they could still contribute to their 401k. But as my husband and I are looking at retirement, as you know, all I can see is, oh my gosh, you pay so many taxes for all the savings you've done your whole life.
0: Mm-hmm. And if it's not in a Roth, you do. Yeah.
7: Right.
0: Yeah,
8: so. How much do you guys have? So Debbie, you just want to give them each $7,500 a year to just max out their Roths and as a gift is kind of what you're thinking.
7: About that. It's a $120,000 annuity. I could give them $5,000 a year for 5 years each, which would just help them and then encourage them to put the additional funds that would max it.
8: Okay.
7: My husband and I are, this is not money I think is going to be important to us. We have... are you asking me?
0: Yeah, what's your net worth?
7: I'm sorry, Rich. We've got about $4.5 million.
0: Okay. And you want to give away a couple $100,000? That's fine. No problem.
7: Yeah.
0: All right.
7: Yeah.
0: And again, though, we're going to move it out of the annuity into a good mutual fund, and then you're going to decide later if it's a separate decision from moving it out of the annuity into a mutual fund. Now I've just got some money here. Period. It doesn't have to be, the gift doesn't have to be tied to the annuity in any way. It does no good to tie it to the annuity. Okay? It's just that it's emotionally found money and you don't need it. And so that's how you're tying it, but they're not necessarily connected.
8: How old are your kids, Debbie?
7: Yeah, they're older.
8: That's fine.
7: They're between 33 and 45.
8: Okay. Well, you just made the comment and it made me think of the book. There's a book called Die with Zero. And I don't agree with everything in the book, but it's a little bit of that premise of parents who have done well and their adult kids are there and they're in a time of life. Maybe they're buying a house. They need to upgrade a car, fund retirement, I guess could be an example, whatever. And you help them while you're alive. What you said were your words. I want to see them enjoy it. So I would just throw out that you know, if you
0: you're actually not going to see the Roth IRA.
8: Yeah, if you put in the Roth, they're going to be 59 and a half.
0: And you're going to be dead.
8: Well, we'll hope for longevity for Debbie. But I'm just saying, if you want,
7: I'll get to see them enjoy it as it grows.
0: And yeah, you'll get to see the growth.
8: You'll get to see the growth. Yes.
7: They all save well. None of them have any debt. Well, I have one child that has debt.
8: Okay. No, it's okay. But Debbie, I'm just saying, if that's your heart, you know, there could be, if you wanted, you don't have to. I think this is a loving thing to do for sure. What a nice, kind gift.
0: Yeah, sure.
8: But if you wanted to see it, you know, I don't know if the kids are having babies and you're like, listen, we just want to upgrade the minivan for you. I mean, like, I don't know. There's another way
0: to put money in a college fund. For a grandkid.
8: Or that.
7: Yeah, 529. We're doing that too. Yeah.
8: But a Roth would be a beautiful legacy.
0: There's nothing wrong with the Roth. There's nothing special about the Roth either, is Rachel's point. And so if you want to give, you can give, an individual can give an individual up to $19,000 without any gift tax. And if you're married and your kid is married, you can do four times that. So you give 19 to each kid and spouse. Your husband gives 19 to each kid and spouse. So each family unit could get, you know, almost $80,000 if you wanted to do that in one fell swoop. And if you wanted to do that, and it sounds like you have good relationships and respect for them, you could just say, what I would like to see you do with this is put some in the 529 and make sure your IRAs are maxed out, because I just discovered taxes on our IRAs and I don't like it. And I want you to do some Roth IRAs. Make sure your Roths are maxed out. But you do what you want to with it. Here's our gift. I mean, you can do that. That's another way of getting at this, because you're going to have to get their permission anyway. You can't just write a check into someone else's Roth.
8: Mm-hmm. Yeah, you're going to be giving them the money, and then it'll be up to them to put it in if that's what you wanted.
0: Yeah,
8: right?
0: I mean, you could be very controlling about them putting it in there, but it doesn't sound like that's your relationship.
8: No, but it is a really creative way to think through, you know, I haven't really thought about that, funding your kids' Roth, because that is something that's going to grow versus versus a depreciating asset like a van. I threw out the van as an example. That's going to go down. Like, this will be something that builds forever and ever and amen, which is, that's a pretty cool way too to build that legacy. So
0: there's nothing wrong with any of that.
8: Well done, Debbie, for $4.5 million for you and your husband.
0: We probably at Ramsey's would say, use it for wherever you are on the baby steps. That's what
8: that's a good point too. Yeah.
0: That's what we would do with it and what we would tell our kids to do with it. But we say, hey, we suggest that you finish up that debt and that you get yourself clear on that budget. And then you make sure you're putting 15% away and you throw the rest at the mortgage. And that's what we suggest. And we would walk right up that with whatever the size of the gift is, if we did it with our kids and in this situation. But there's nothing wrong. There's nothing dysfunctional or wrong. There's no advantage to it being a Roth for you or them tax-wise today. There's no tax write-off for you contributing to a Roth or them contributing to a Roth. A Roth is all after tax, as you know. It does grow tax-free, but that's the whole thing. So, yeah, that's an interesting question. Thank you for calling with it. Charles is in Charlotte, North Carolina. Hey, Charles, what's up?
9: Hey, Dave and Rachel. Thanks for taking my call.
0: Sure. How can we help?
9: So I'm under contract on a new house, supposed to be closing at the end of the month here, and I'm starting to have some reservations. Just want to make sure I'm making the right move for my family here.
0: I don't think you have a choice. You signed a contract.
9: Yeah, I mean, my realtor, I've talked to him a little bit about it, and he said, you know, you're not closed yet, so if if you're not sure, it's not done.
0: What do you mean it's not done? Is there a contingency in the contract that if you get cold feet, you can walk away?
9: Yeah, that's what I've been told.
0: Really?
9: Yeah.
8: What makes you uneasy?
9: Well, I have only 10 years left in my current home. And to give you a little context, I have a baby and another one on the way. So the house, we're just outgrowing the house right now. We've talked about doing renovations, but either way, the current home, I have 10 years left on it, $110,000. I'm at a 2.25% interest rate. The new home, I'd be taking a $210,000 loan out. It's going to be $1,800 a month.
0: What's your income?
9: I make $100,000 right now, and my wife has not been working, but she's actively trying to get a job now. So she should be back to work
0: soon. Is there anything wrong with the home at all? Is it just the move up in money that's bothering you?
9: Yeah, it's the cash flow and then starting over the 30 years when I'm...
0: Well, you're not starting over. You can attack it at whatever rate you want to attack it at. I'd close on the deal. You gave your word.

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0: 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Phil is in Phoenix. Hi, Phil. How are you?
1: Hi, Dave. I'm good. Thank you so much.
0: Sure. What's up?
1: Okay. So I have about a combined debt between business and personal of $55,000. I'm liquidating the business. I'm going to get out of it. I just took on a new commissions job, and it's slow going right now. I've only been doing it 3 months. My take-home pay is about $2,450. Right now, but I could expect with a little ramping up to be about 7 to 10 a month. My question is primarily, I want to avoid bankruptcy at all costs. So I'm trying to figure out if that's the only option I have, or if there's a way to deal with the creditors by settling and what that process looks like.
0: What kind of debt is the $55,000?
1: It's all credit lines.
0: Credit lines.
1: Yeah.
0: With a bank or credit cards or?
1: I apologize. It's credit cards. I apologize.
0: Credit cards. It's 100% credit card debt.
1: Yes, sir.
2: How many different ones? How many different cards?
1: There's 8 cards. 4 8. Personal, 4 business.
0: Well, they're all okay. Personal. You signed for them.
1: Okay.
0: Your business did not, that was not big enough for them to loan your business money without your personal signature. So they're all personal. They're all going to sue you eventually. If you don't take care of it, but that's okay. So how long has it been since you've paid on them?
1: I've been keeping up. I've been making minimum payments.
0: Oh, you're making minimum payments now. How?
1: Yeah, I'm trying to. Well, it's the business was winding down, and but as I realized, I had to get out of it and get a new job.
0: Oh, so you're still making a little bit of revenue.
1: Minimal.
0: I got you.
1: I don't have the time to. I don't have time to commit.
0: And when you said liquidate, is there anything being sold except just selling off the inventory and closing it?
1: That's exactly it. Yeah.
0: Okay. How much inventory you got left?
1: Oh gosh, it's probably less than 1,000.
0: Okay. All right. So you're just about done with that. So there's no real asset as far as the business goes.
1: Correct.
0: You got equipment or anything that you're going to sell off, furnishings or anything left over from the business that's going to bring any money?
1: No, sir. It was e-commerce, so okay. It was pretty much just. It was inventory that just went into the various platforms.
0: Gotcha. Okay. All right. That makes sense. Okay. You're nowhere near bankrupt. Not even close.
1: Okay. Beautiful.
0: Okay. Okay. You're going to be able to work through this. And actually, I mean, there's a couple of ways you can do it. They are not going to settle with you for less than 100 cents when you call them as an individual while you're making payments. Okay.
1: Okay.
0: But if you're 6 months behind, which I'm not going to recommend, okay?
1: Sure.
0: Then you could call them up and say, okay, I owe you $10,000, and I have $3,000, and I will offer you that as settlement in full. And after a bunch of haggling and whining and spit and all that other stuff going on, then eventually you'll get them to do that, okay? The other thing in your situation you could do, we have a sponsor called Guardian Litigation. And they specialize in working with people where you are, not people that are 6 months behind, but people that are worried that they're going to get there because their income is not able to maintain the payments on these. Because at $2,450, you're not going to eat and pay all these payments.
1: Correct.
0: And that's what you're already seeing, and you're saying this is coming to a screeching halt, and then these people are going to get mean and nasty, and you're right, they are. So I'm going to put you on hold, and Christian's going to hook you up with Guardian Litigation. Again, it's a sponsor of ours. They have attorneys on staff, and they will start the negotiation process while you're current. They don't require you to get behind in order to put you into a plan, and they work with the companies all the time and are able to pull things off that the individual can't. And so that's why we brought them on as a sponsor. There's a lot of people in that bucket that I don't recommend, debt consolidation people we don't recommend. But Guardian does a great job, and so we'll send you that direction and see if you can't get some help. You're not going to file bankruptcy.
2: No, so, and as quickly as you can get to that $7,000 to $10,000, that changes your life.
0: Clean it up.
2: Yeah, absolutely. And in the meantime, I mean, probably working extra, working side jobs on the weekends just to keep something afloat, because $2,400 in general is
0: in Phoenix.
2: Yeah,
0: tough.
2: I don't think you can live on that. So
0: that's tough. Yeah. All right, Grace is in Raleigh. Hi, Grace. How are you?
3: Hi, Dave and Rachel. I'm doing great. How are you guys?
0: Better than we deserve. What's up?
3: So I was just calling. My husband and I, due to a series of unfortunate events, our car got totaled. Not our fault.
0: You got insurance?
3: Yes.
0: Good.
3: We got about $5,000 for it. But
0: that's what the car was worth, right?
3: Yeah.
0: Okay.
3: Exactly.
0: Okay.
3: But we are currently under contract on a house. And so obviously no buying cars yet, but looking ahead, just because we've been sharing a car and it's been a little difficult with work and schedules and such.
0: I'm sorry, you have a $5,000 check from the insurance company. The contract on the house does not prohibit you from buying a $5,000 car for cash.
3: Yes, which leads me to my question, which was, do you think that it would be smarter to get like a $5,000 car or wait until we're closed on the house and we have some funds coming in and get a nicer car as we're looking ahead to having kids and wanting like an SUV or a minivan?
0: You were doing fine in the $5,000 car before this happened.
3: We were, yes.
0: Okay.
3: So it's a little bit earlier than we were expecting
0: so
3: to
0: what,
3: get a nicer car.
0: You have extra money set aside for a car already in addition to the house?
3: Just the $5,000. We had not been planning on getting a car quite yet.
0: So do you have an emergency fund?
3: We do, yes.
0: And how much is in that?
3: About $25,000.
0: Okay. And what should your emergency fund be?
3: $25,000. Just about right for 6 months.
2: Is that a 6 month? Do you guys have kids, Grace?
3: No, not yet.
2: Okay.
3: But we were kind of hoping maybe next year.
2: Sure. Yeah, totally. Pretty stable jobs?
3: Yes.
2: Mm-hmm. Okay.
0: And what's your household income?
3: Household income is about $140,000.
0: Okay. Yeah, 25 is probably pretty. That's probably about 3 months. Yeah,
2: that's 6 months. She said.
0: It's not.
3: I guess now with some mortgage, it might be about three.
0: Yeah.
2: Okay.
3: Beforehand.
2: Okay, that's fair.
0: When are
2: you
0: closing on the house?
3: Next Wednesday, August 12th.
0: Okay, and you're not using any of the $25,000 to close on the house.
3: No. Okay. We're doing it the Ramsey way.
0: Good. Okay. Good for you. Well done. All right.
2: I'd be okay throwing a couple thousand.
0: Yeah, if you took it to 20 or something, but it's not an emergency to move up in car. This is more of a gyration in your budget than anything else. You make a lot of money. You don't have any debt.
2: Yeah, and go get a $10,000 car. Don't get a minivan yet.
0: Yeah, get a $10,000. You don't have kids.
2: Yeah, get whatever you want, and then when life happens,
0: get a $10,000 car. Put the $5,000 back in the emergency fund as soon as possible, and then start saving for the next car.
2: Mm-hmm.
0: After you get the house.
3: So, yeah.
0: But you don't need a $25,000 car when you totaled a $5,000 car.
3: For sure.
0: And you certainly don't need a car payment. But purchasing a car and using some of your emergency fund or some of your $5,000 from the insurance with no payments at all, no bank involved, is not going to spoil the purchase of your home in any way.
3: That's fair. We just work. Wanting to be safe.
0: It won't mess up the mortgage company if you bought a $25,000 car. I would just call you stupid.
3: Yes, that's fair.
0: Okay. So don't do that. You're awesome. Thanks for the call. We appreciate you
2: being
0: here.
2: Step a $5,000 to a $10,000.
0: That's a big jump.
2: That's a jump. So take it and then drive it for 18 months. And
0: listen to what they did. They have a fully funded emergency fund. They're 100% debt-free.
2: Yep.
0: Make $140,000 a year.
2: They're buying a home.
0: Nobody can buy a home! But they're buying a home. And guess what they were driving? A $5,000 car. They're doing everything right.
2: Mm-hmm.
0: And then some stupid person totaled their car. Somebody T-boned them at the light, you know?
2: Now she gets a $10,000 car, though. Blessing in disguise.
4: Thank you.
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6: From ABC News, I'm Brian Clark. A bulldozer operator was killed trying to contain a wildfire in South Central Oregon Friday, while the status of two crew members on board a heavy lift helicopter is unknown after that helicopter crashed while they were battling a separate wildfire in Utah. The wildfire risk remains elevated across the West, says ABC meteorologist Samara Theodore.
7: We are seeing diminished air quality due to all the smoke we've got. 9 p.m. tonight, Mountain Time, we're starting to see these plumes of very heavy and extreme wildfire smoke sink down into places like Idaho, out towards Casper, Idaho Falls. So supposed to really be on alert as you head through the remainder of your Saturday.
6: President Trump says he'll go to the Supreme Court after a three-judge panel from the D.C. Circuit Court of Appeals blocked his White House ballroom, ruling that Congress needs to authorize construction. More from ABC Stephen Portnoy.
8: Trump has said the ballroom would be privately funded by donors, but the Washington Post has said the contractor expects close to half of the cost to be borne by government agencies funded by taxpayers. Trump now claiming the U.S. military and Secret Service view the appeals court's ruling as a national security threat. But the judges wrote security concerns are not an automatic get-out-of-law-free card, insisting that lawmakers must authorize the construction.
6: The Senate confirmed the president's former lawyer, Todd Blanch, as the new attorney general, the vote coming by one vote. The difference, Senator Bill Cassidy, Republican of Louisiana.
9: All considered, I will vote for Mr. Blanch. I'll be criticized for this vote. What's new?
6: Republicans Lisa Murkowski and Susan Collins voted against his confirmation. Almost 70% of Puerto Rico's in drought, and after the driest July on record, there are now water restrictions in place across the territory, says ABC's Ashan Singh.
10: More than 180,000 customers in San Juan and six surrounding municipalities are now on a rotating schedule that can leave them without running water for 48 hours at a time.
6: Your list.
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6: Iran says that it reached a deal with Oman that would allow vessels to enter the Persian Gulf through a route controlled by Iran. ABC National Security and Defense Analyst Mick Mulroy says,
16: ultimately, it sounds like Iran is not interested at all in conceding its sovereignty over the strait, their claimed sovereignty over the strait. It is an international waterway, and they're going to charge fees for it.
6: A spokesman for Iran's Revolutionary Guard says the reopening of the Strait of Hormuz is completely independent of the
17: of the talks with Oman. Meta says it's going to appeal the $576 million fine imposed by a judge in New Mexico, who also ordered the company to change the way young people use its popular platforms. More from ABC's Andrew Dimbert.
8: A New Mexico judge finding Facebook and Instagram helped fuel the state's young mental health crisis. The judge ordering the social media giant to pay $567 million for treatment and prevention programs while also making changes to its apps after ruling Meta created a public nuisance by intentionally designing features to keep young users online longer.
17: Three people, including a nine-year-old, went tubing in western Michigan's Muskegon River and were reported missing Tuesday. They were found alive Friday after a massive multi-day search. State Police Lieutenant Pat Agumma said,
18: "They're dehydrated. They've been out in the wilderness, mosquitoes and all the elements."
17: I'm Brian Clark, ABC News.
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0: Headed down Route 9, hauling beans, or speeding on Veterans Parkway, the Afternoon Show is there for you. 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I love to get you caught up on local news, the local economy, and most of all, talking with you.
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5: 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The Scott Miller Show is on the radio. There's a Normal Town Council meeting. Are you going? Are you going to watch it online? Are you going to participate? Are you going to engage with the elected officials that are guiding our town into the future? My next guest will be there. Rory Roberge joins me on the phone right now. Good morning, sir. How are you?
6: Good morning, Scott. How are you doing?
5: Are you ready for the council meeting? Do you have your clothing all laid out, matching socks, matching pants and sport coat and all that? You got your hair cut. You ready to go?
6: I think so.
5: All right, good. Hey, I got a lot of questions for you. There's so much going on in and around the town of Normal. Hopefully you can shine a light on some of it. There has been some attention being put on the town from the fire department union. The town points to McLean County EMS standards allowing for a 4 to 6 minute response time, while the firefighters union argues that the national benchmark requires a strict 4 minute turnout for optimal outcomes. Given that residents living near the closed Blair Drive station have launched a door-to-door petition out of concern over rising call times in their neighborhood, why is the council comfortable using a broader county benchmark rather than the gold standard that our firefighters say is needed for Central Normal?
6: So part of the issue with that is that we kind of all need to agree on what the standard that we're using is, because the question that the county has is that 4 to 6 minutes, does that include the time from when the call is received to them actually rolling out the door, which the firefighters' 4 minutes does not. So in reality, if you're looking at a 6 minute response from time the alarm is received at the fire station to the EMS or fire unit arriving on the scene, 6 minutes could actually meet that benchmark that the firefighters say is 4, because they're not counting that time for call receiving and turnout and actually getting out the door. So really, the two sides need to just say, hey, say the same thing. We need to both say we're going with either 6 minutes from the receipt of the actual alarm call, or 4 minutes from the wheels up going out the door to arriving on the scene.
5: Well, we're all adults here. Why can't the two meet and figure this out? I mean, in my opinion, I've been talking about this now for months on and off. I think it's a bad look for all parties involved that the town and the firefighters union seem to be in constant disagreement. I mean, the safety of residents should be the town's utmost priority and the firefighters' utmost priority. I would think that you two groups could meet rather quickly. It seemed like a couple months ago, the union was meeting with the city manager, the town manager, to get this worked out. But it seems like we're back to square one.

0: again. What's the problem?
1: So the fire union has actually been meeting with town staff. That's the good news. The problem is that the meetings are not making the progress that both sides want, and they are kind of fractured in such a way that you're meeting on specific topics, but it needs to all come together at some point. And I think that's the point that we need to get to as a town, is that point where we have discussed all the different angles and different committees or whatever we need to do from that regard, but all, let's bring it all together. And that meeting has not yet occurred.
0: You know, Local 2442 says that the biggest barrier right now isn't just money. It's that the town administration hasn't been willing to sit down and reconcile these conflicting data standards. I mean, town staff has cited high tax increases to staff a fourth station. The union claims they are developing alternative revenue ideas. Is the council willing to direct town staff to sit down with the union, put both sets of data on the table, and actively evaluate those revenue options?
1: Well, that's considered kind of a nuclear option for us to do that. It's not something that we want to do lightly. It's not something we want to stick our noses into without there being no other option. So we're doing our best to let the other options play out, let the staff work with the fire department, not the fire department, but the fire union, as they are supposed to, because there are, we're basically not supposed to just go rogue and say, hey, we need to make this happen now. We're trying to let the staff process play out the way that it's supposed to. And if it does come to that, then it would require four people on the council to say, hey, we need this to occur. And we're not sure if that's something that can happen right now, but that's ultimately, if there's not a resolution, we have to figure something out, because like you said, our top priority is the safety of the people who live in Town Normal.
0: All right, well then, here's a question that's going to unravel everything we just talked about. There was news of a new traffic signal technology that could lower normal fire response times. Why do we need technology to lower response times if response times are fine in the town of Normal's eyes?
1: Because even if we were meeting the standard 100% of the time, we always want to get better. There is no such thing as good enough. We always are trying to make improvements. So anything we can do to make the response times better, even if they were responding in 3 minutes 90% of the time, which would be well below the standard, we still are going to do our best to make sure that a resource can be on the scene as fast as possible.
0: Well, I mean, town staff needs to meet with the union and get this cleaned up. It just seems, it does not set a good tone in the community to have the firefighters union saying the town won't figure this out with us. I mean, that's bad light. It is not a good thing. We got too many great things going on in the town of Normal to have the union calling out town staff for not being able to agree on a number. We're all adults.
1: Mm-hmm.
0: So I hope it happens. I should not be talking about this 30 days from now.
1: No, I agree, and this has been, I believe, the first time the firefighters addressed the council about this was November of last year. Mm-hmm. So, yes, it has been going on for quite some time.
0: Just seems like a simple meeting. I'm not involved in the local politics and what the rules are and whatever, what you all have to follow, but it seems like we should be able to sit down and agree to a number and have all parties agree to that number so that we can quit airing our dirty laundry. And I realize it's not the town staff that is airing dirty laundry. It's the union. But I think compared to the town staff and the union probably knows more about putting out fires and response times than the town.
1: I agree with that. And I made that statement at the last town council meeting. When we were talking about the amended ordinance in Uptown regarding Uptown Station, about how if I don't pretend to be an expert, if there is somebody who knows more than me, I'm looking to them. I'm looking to see to get their expertise before I formulate what I think about a topic. So I wholeheartedly agree, and I've met with the firefighters union a few times to get their view on it and to get their proposed solutions. And ultimately, the problem is that whatever I think, I'm not the one who can actually go in and adjust the policy.
0: Right.
1: So that's where we are now is...
0: Well, the person that can adjust the policy needs to set up a meeting and get it taken care of already.
1: Yes, I agree. This has dragged on for a long time. I do know we just, with the traffic light preemption, we are moving forward with that, at least in a pilot program. So I'm curious to see how that goes. But that's the only thing I've heard of that's a concrete thing that's being implemented right now.
0: I mean, you know, I'm going to ask you now, I'm going to change topics. We're going to talk about construction in Uptown Normal. We got Trail East and Trail West. We got the underpass. You all sure seem to be able to get a lot of big things to happen. You would think it'd be simple enough to sit down with the union and come up with a number. Is it 4? Is it 5? Is it 6? Let's move on.
1: Yeah, so, I agree.
0: All right. Give us an update here about construction in Uptown Normal. We've got Trail West. We've got Trail East. We've got the underpass. When are we going to see construction start? There's buildings that have to come down. We've got a dig under the railroad tracks. When are we going to start seeing construction start?
1: So that should be happening pretty shortly. I did notice that on I'm terrible with street names. On Linden, there is a field office for PJ Hare now for the underpass specifically. So we are, it is moving forward on with the underpass. It's just that the reason why there was such a long lead time with all that construction from the underpass was that it is a complicated project going underneath the tracks and everything. So everybody's making sure all the T's are crossed and I's are dotted before for that's happening. But I do expect that to happen very quickly here. As far as Trail East and West, I am not quite as familiar with the construction timetables, but I am optimistic those will get done in short or get started in short order. Obviously, the construction is going to take some time. It's not the easiest project. It's not like putting up a shed in your backyard. A little more complicated than that.
0: You know, public parking is going to be impacted by these construction projects. You know, some public parking is going to be eliminated. If you want a vibrant uptown, people need to have places to park. What is the plan?
1: So I agree that, yeah, we do need to have places to park in uptown. I would also say that a surface parking lot is probably the least efficient use of that land and that the buildings that are going there with additional parking for the people who are going to live there is a more efficient use of the land. However, still understand that, yeah, people want to come to uptown. They want to park in uptown. They don't be walking a mile to get to whatever they're doing. So the town is exploring other options around the uptown area to have more parking accessible. I would also point out that the Uptown Station parking garage is free after 5 p.m. until midnight every day. And it's free all day on Sundays, and your first hour of parking in Uptown Station is also free. So that is an option for people who are making a short stop that could potentially be in and out quickly or are going in the evening for dinner or something along those lines. So the town is definitely thinking about that, and we know there's no perfect solution where everybody's going to be happy. But we want to make sure that we're accommodating as many people as possible in the most accessible ways possible, that they are able to come and enjoy the amenities we have in Uptown.
0: I mean, I think about the parades that happen. You know, you got the Sharon of the Green Parade. You know, you get thousands of people come to Uptown to line the streets, to have fun and donate money. They're not all going to fit in that garage. I just wonder where you're going to put those people and how far they're going to have to walk to be able to come attend events like that. You think about Sweet Corn Circus and the art festival. And I mean, that brings in thousands upon thousands upon thousands of people. They got to park somewhere. And if you make it inconvenient, they're going to stop supporting some of those events, in my opinion.
1: Oh, I agree. If somebody has to make the decision of how they're going to walk for half their day to go enjoy an event, they're much less likely to go enjoy that event. However, we do around Uptown, there is significant parking that is restricted during certain hours, but on weekends in particular, there are a lot of lots that are available for when those events are occurring. So during peak times, there is much more available than during your regular 2 o'clock on a Tuesday kind of situation.
0: Yeah.
1: So hopefully, what we have available now, plus what we're trying to get done so people can have the access, does meet those needs, and people aren't being overly burdened by moving around in Uptown.
0: All right, Rory. Well, have fun at the town council meeting tonight, and we'll check in with you again soon, okay?
1: All right. Sounds good, Scott. Thank you very much.
0: Thank you. 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
2: 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Each and every Monday, my mother joins me on the air to review a movie she's sponsored by Casey's Garden Shop and Florist, 1505 North Main Street in Bloomington. They put the bloom in Bloomington. Let's say good morning to my mom. Good morning, Mom.
3: Good morning. Beautiful sunny day, not too hot. Yep.
2: Spider-Man, good brand new day, debuts at $355 million, the second largest domestic opening ever. What did you go see, Mom?
3: I went and saw Motor City.
2: What did you say?
3: Motor City.
2: Tell us about it.
3: Okay, hold on to your hat.
2: This is
3: going to blow you away.
2: Oh.
3: It's hard to believe this, but this is a silent movie.
2: You went to a silent movie?
3: No words on the bottom. Nothing. I had no idea. What the heck? But it took me a couple of minutes to figure out, like, why is nobody talking? Did they forget to turn the sound on in this theater? What the heck is going on? So it starts, it's 1977 in Detroit. There's this young man named John. He's played by Alan Ritchson. I've never seen him in another movie, but he was like a real live living Hulk. I mean, that's the best way to describe. This guy, I think, was as big as a building. Wow. He was just this massive, muscular, long-haired. Oh, my gosh. Anyhow, he's kind of a meathead. He's an ex-con. He's a Vietnam veteran. And he has this beautiful girlfriend, Sophia, that he comes home from work every day. And he decides to ask her to marry him. But before he does, the police break into his house and arrest him because they found all these drugs, piles and piles of drugs in his car. So you find out that he is framed on this drug charge by the crooked cops and by Sophia's ex-boyfriend, who is just this slimy, petty, creepy crime kingpin, you know, that he's paying the cops off and stuff. So when John gets sent to prison, Sophia marries this slimy guy.
2: Hey, Mom, Mom, call me back. Call me back on this number. Call me. Your phone's breaking up. Hopefully she calls me back. I couldn't take that anymore. We will wait for her to dial me back. And we'll get back into that movie review because every other word she was saying was not being able to hurt. Are you there, Mom?
3: Yeah.
2: Okay. Take it away.
3: Oh, I'm starting all over?
2: No. Mom, your phone's breaking up. I'm trying to see if I can hear you.
3: Oh, okay. All right.
2: No, I can't hear you. Are you near a window or can you go outside or go to another part of the house or go somewhere?
3: Oh, this isn't good.
2: Well, you can talk while you're moving, and maybe I'll say stop and stay where you're at.
3: How's that?
2: Sounds wonderful. Tell us midway through the movie, there was a guy, and he was a meathead, and he had a pretty girlfriend.
3: Yes, so he goes home every day to the girlfriend, and one day he decides he's going to ask her to marry him. Well, before he gets the chance to do that, the cops break into his house and arrest him because they find all these drugs in his car. So it's her ex-boyfriend set him up. Now I've lost my train of thought. So he's in prison with this trumped up drug charge, and Sophia marries this slimeball marries him. So anyhow, John's in prison for a while. and he breaks out of jail with the help of some of his Vietnam veteran friends.
2: Yeah.
3: And he's going back to get his girlfriend.
4: Yeah.
3: There is a lot of wonderful music in this. The emotions are like, you know what's happening. Even though there are no words, you can feel John's grief in being, you know, locked up in prison for something he didn't do. When you see Sophia's heartbreak that he's now in prison, you feel this slime ball who is just the slimiest creep. You just feel all this. You didn't need any words. This movie was only in the theater for 2 weeks. Last, I think, Thursday was the last day. I am so glad I caught this movie. I didn't know it was a silent movie, but, oh, my God, the emotions in this was over the top.
2: Have you ever seen a silent movie before?
3: I don't think so. Maybe when I was a kid, maybe we had on a old Charlie Chaplin thing or something like that. But I mean, I've seen words where they movies where there's words on the bottom, you know.
2: Right,
3: so you
2: but there was none of that.
3: What they were saying, but never just complete.
2: Yeah.
3: You know, a modern day, well, 1977 movie with no talking.
2: And the name
3: you
2: of know, that movie?
3: You hear a Motor City.
2: Motor City.
3: I mean,
2: City.
3: If you didn't get to see it, maybe catch it, you know, when it goes on to some streaming platform and stuff. But it was a good one.
2: All right.
3: I really enjoyed it.
2: How many mustaches do you give that movie?
3: I gave it a good 3.5.
2: 3.5 mustaches. Fantastic.
3: Yes.
2: Hey, we had an emotional, amazing weekend. We had to go to the celebration of life for your brother. And we threw a party.
3: I think my brother would have been the happiest person. He's probably sad that he couldn't attend.
2: Right. I mean, we had a nice Catholic service at the church, and then we went to the cemetery, and we put his urn in the little box, and then we went and threw a party. We were polka dancing and laughing and drinking, and it was so much fun.
3: Drinks and food. It was almost like a wedding, I think. He would have been so proud of his three children that got all this together.
2: Yeah.
3: And just the beautiful sentiments that they put on his little door in his mausoleum thing and put a palm tree on it, because for the last probably 9-10 years of his life, he lived in Florida.
2: Yeah.
3: And he just never wanted to, you know, go back to cold. So they put a palm tree on, you know, engraved on his whatever you want to call it, on this little door.
2: Yeah.
3: So it was touching. It was so nice to see some of my cousins and spend the day with family, and so many of Jack's friends came up to me and hugging me, and it was just beautiful.
2: It was great.
3: Beautiful celebration.
2: His kids did a great job.
3: Yeah. A lot of posters. And the cute little holy card that Jennifer made that was kind of non-holy, but it would have fit him to a T. I hope he was looking down and saw, you know, everybody sharing his life stories and craziness Jack used to do. So it was a monumental day.
2: It was great, though. They did such a great job, and it was a way to celebrate him. I mean, he would have wanted a party. He wouldn't want nobody sitting around moping. He wanted a party.
3: Yep. He'd have a cigarette and a beer.
2: Right. Maybe that cigarette might have smelled funny, too, though. You never know.
3: Well, sometimes.
2: All right, Mom, I love you.
3: I love you the most.
2: There goes my mom. She's sponsored by Casey's Garden Shop and Florist right here on WJBC.
5: ABC News, I'm Brian Clark. The status unknown of two crew members on board a heavy lift helicopter. It crashed battling fires in Utah. Friday, a bulldozer operator was killed while trying to contain a wildfire in south central Oregon. That wildfire risk remains elevated throughout the West, says ABC meteorologist Samara Theodore.
6: We are seeing diminished air quality due to all the smoke we've got. 9 p.m. tonight, Mountain Time, we're starting to see these plumes of very heavy and extreme wildfire smoke sink down into places like Idaho, out towards Casper, Idaho Falls. So folks should really be on the alert as you head through the remainder of your Saturday.
5: The newly confirmed Attorney General Todd Blanche thanking the Senate on social media for staying late to confirm him. The one vote margin came down to Louisiana Republican Bill Cassidy. That's after every Democrat and Republicans Lisa Murkowski and Susan Collins voted against. Tonight's Powerball jackpot, $856 million. Nobody's won it since May 2nd. This is ABC News.
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0: 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The interviews they're talking about and the laughs you can't forget. It's all right here on the Scott Miller Show Rewind on the Voice of Central Illinois. 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
2: 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The Scott Miller Show is on the radio. Believe it or not, another school year is here. For most kids, that means new teachers, new classes, and a fresh start. But for some local families, it can also mean worrying about having the basics they need. That's why Country Financial Rep Melissa Eisenberg and WJBC are asking for your help. And wouldn't you know it, Melissa Eisenberg joins me in studio right now. Good morning. How are you?
11: Good morning. I am fabulous. The sun is shining and it's nice outside.
2: I love whenever I have you in studio, I know it's to do something amazing. So welcome back to the studio. I want to know from you, what inspired you to team up with us here at JBC to start this back to school shoe drive? Because is this what, year four or five?
11: I think it's like five.
2: Yeah.
11: I can tell you, it was just from being on Boys and Girls Club board and Promise Council and, you know, being in the schools, and you saw and you hear stories about kids that just don't have what they need to learn.
2: Yeah.
11: So we have so much. We just have to give back.
2: So when people think of back to school shopping, they usually think of notebooks and backpacks. Why are gym shoes and sweatshirts or hoodies often overlooked when there's such a need from local students?
11: I just think people don't know in general. And if you don't know,
2: you don't know.
11: You don't know. But once you know, you have to do something about it.
2: So you have seen over your time in town that there is a need, that there are kids that are going to school that may or may not have heat in their home within the same community that you and I live in.
11: Correct.
2: Those same kids are showing up to school wearing flip-flops
11: from Old Navy that they wore all summer.
2: And these same kids are showing up to school in T-shirts and no coats, no hoodies, no anything to even keep themselves warm to go and try to get an education to make the world a better place.
11: Exactly.
2: So this year, you are also asking for gently used sweatshirts in addition to brand new gym shoes. What made you decide to expand the drive to include hoodies and sweatshirts this time around?
11: I will tell you, last year I was at Popsicles on the Playground at Oakdale. It was 89 degrees. It was so hot out. They had a lost and found table. And so kids were, you know, checking to see if they lost anything. Or, and this little boy, I mean, he was probably second grade. And he picked up one sweatshirt and rolled it up and he put it under a piece of playground equipment. Yeah. And I saw him. And then he comes back and he says, "Can I look for another sweatshirt?" And I'm like, "Sure." I'm like, "But there is a winter coat here, like a brand new winter coat." Yeah. He was like, "No, no." He wanted another sweatshirt. And so I was like, "Go ahead." I mean, it's 89 degrees out and this little kid is looking for sweatshirts. And so like it just made me start to think like, okay, why? And then because he didn't have heat, he didn't have a winter coat.
2: Right.
11: And but he didn't want the winter coat.
2: And why is that? What have you learned?
11: Because he would stick out like a sore thumb. But if he had sweatshirts,
2: because everybody's wearing a sweatshirt.
11: Everyone's got a sweatshirt or a little jacket.
2: Yeah.
11: And then you just fit in with everybody else and you can layer them. You can wear them at home.
2: Right.
11: Nobody knows.
2: All right. For listeners who are heading out to the store to pick up a pair of shoes, what sizes or types of gym shoes are needed most? Are we talking about elementary sizes, high schoolers? Are we doing a mix of both?
11: We're talking, we want it all. The more we get, the more we can distribute. And it's for grades, you know, for little two-year-olds all the way to seniors in high school.
2: K through 12.
11: Yep. And they only go to kids, and whatever you have, or whatever you can get, bring it by. You know, the other thing is, how many sweatshirts, this is easy, like how many sweatshirts do you have in your closet right now?
2: Right, right.
11: And how many do you wear?
2: So here's the thing. You're not looking for damaged clothing. You're not looking for clothing that you yourself wouldn't want to wear. But if you go to that front hall closet and you've got three or four sweatshirts and two or three or four hoodies.
11: Most people have like 10.
2: Right,
11: you
2: hoodies
11: know?
2: In there. Can you part with them as long as they are gently used or new? Some probably still have the tags
11: on
2: them.
11: Yeah.
2: You can donate them and they'll go to kids here in McLean County.
11: Yes.
2: Okay, so where can people drop off their donations around Bloomington Normal? I know we've got a box out here up front.
11: Yes, yes. And then, of course, Denny's Donuts. We're going to be there live. A couple of dates coming up.
2: Thursdays. From 7 to 9:30 a.m. You can go to Denny's Donuts and bring shoes. You can bring sweatshirts. Or yep. You can bring a cash donation. And we'll also have a code you could scan if you want to do Venmo.
11: Correct. And then you can bring them to my office at 2203 Eastland Drive in Bloomington. And then a new addition this year, which I'm so excited to partner with, is IAA Credit Union.
2: Yeah.
11: So they're part of the whole Country Farm Bureau family.
2: Yeah.
11: So we are very excited. So they have a box also. So you can just run right into the lobby right there and drop them off.
2: All right. So we'll make a note of it. WJBC Studios. You can also go to Melissa's office on Eastland Drive. What's that address again?
11: 2203 Eastland Drive.
2: All right. Or you can go to IAA Credit Union, or you can go to Denny's Donuts and Bakery Thursday mornings from 7 to 9:30 a.m. and you can drop off shoes, sweatshirts, a cash donation, or scan the QR code and you can donate via Venmo there in person. So for folks who want to help but don't have the time to go shopping, how do monetary, you know, cash or digital donations work? How do those funds get converted into shoes for the kids?
11: So they go into the Venmo account, and then we just take it, and some radio station people help shop.
2: Yeah.
11: And then I go shop. Yeah. And I'm a good bargain shopper. So I look for the deals because we want to stretch that money as much as we can. And we already have some of the cutest little shoes in my office just because I ordered some online.
2: Yeah.
11: Because somebody gave me a cash donation at the end of last year, and I saved it and then went and bought them. So
2: I already went shopping.
11: You did?
2: I went shopping last fall after the back-to-school drive was done and you were doing a winter boot drive.
11: Yep.
2: But I found gym shoes on super-duper sale clearance.
11: Right.
2: So I've got them sitting in my guest room at home. I was just waiting for our box to be set up here in the front of the building.
11: Yes.
2: So that I can go put... I've got 3, 4, 5 pair already ready to go. So.
11: And, you know, it's so fun for children that are going back to school. We've had, like, their grandmas or their moms bring them in. And as they're school shopping, they buy an extra pair.
2: Right.
11: And then they bring them in and donate them. So it kind of teaches them about giving back.
2: And that's the thing. If you're going out doing back to school shopping with the kids, buy an extra pair of shoes or buy an extra hoodie. If you find it on sale or on clearance
11: even
2: for your
11: better.
2: Own kid, buy another one and come and drop it off. So once the shoes and the sweatshirts are collected, how do they get into the hands of the students and families who need them most?
11: So I have a lot of just contacts at different schools. And there are schools here in town that are more high risk, that have more children that need these necessities.
2: Yeah.
11: So, and then I also work with Boys and Girls Club. BJ at the YMCA is fabulous.
2: Yeah.
11: And the YW. And, you know, just I try to get them to nonprofits. And, and then they distribute them.
2: Yeah. So every year it seems, you know, you and I talk throughout this whole process, it seems like the need grows every year. That even if you were to get 300 shoes, you need 350. If you were to get 350, you need 400. If you were to get 400, you need 450. Every year it seems to be that it's growing. And the financial times are tight. People are paying more for bills, for food, for electricity, that something's got to get cut. And there are times it's the kids' shoes, it's the kids' clothes.
11: Oh, my gosh, yes. And, I mean, think about when we were little and went back to school. We'd go and get a pair of shoes. But what if you're one of those kids that you're like, oh, my, you know your parents are not going to take you.
2: Right.
11: Or don't have the money. Like, this is at least something that... and that's why we work with a lot of teachers so that we can get these shoes directly to kids. We don't want them put in a closet.
2: Yeah.
11: We don't want them saved.
2: Right.
11: We want them to go out immediately. And we distribute in September. So kids are back to school. And teachers kind of have an idea of who needs what.
2: Right.
11: And so they're, you know, great just to get them out to the kids. And what a surprise if you came to school and you got a pair of new tennis shoes. And, you know, it's just, we have no idea what it's like to go to school, to be cold, to not to wear flip-flops in November.
2: So we know that having the right pair of shoes is about more than just physical activity. It's about confidence. Have you heard any stories from teachers or parents about what receiving these new pair of shoes means to a child on the first day of school? I would assume it really changes who they are. It makes you stand taller.
11: Yes.
2: You can worry about what the history lesson is or the mathematics lesson and not that your toes are freezing.
11: Toes are freezing, or you can't do gym class because you don't have the right shoes and you've got to sit out, and then you're like, oh gosh, then embarrassed because of that. I just had actually a nurse at a school tell me just last week that they helped a child get some shoes and just the way they did it so that the child didn't really know. It wasn't embarrassing to the child.
2: Right.
11: They weren't called out. But they were able to go home, and they had a new pair of shoes on, and they were so excited.
2: I love it. For anybody listening right now on their drive who wants to jump in and help, what is the single easiest way for them to get involved today? Is it to just go buy the shoes and drop them off?
11: To go buy them and drop them off, or if you go to the radio station website, there's a Venmo code.
2: Yeah.
11: Or drop cash off on at Denny's Donuts.
2: Yep.
11: 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I say, whatever you have, bring it.
2: I love it. It's simple enough. 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
11: 2203 Eastland Drive.
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11: Correct.
2: How's the world of insurance treating you? I would assume you've been busy at Country Financial.
11: Oh, my gosh, always. Yes.
2: I love it.
11: You know, just trying to do it all and take care of all of our clients and bring in new ones and get claims taken care of.
2: Yeah.
11: But no, it's great.
2: Do you offer a review of people's coverage if they have insurance from another company, or they just want to see how your rates compare to other rates? Do you do that for free? Do you go over?
11: Oh my gosh. Yes. It's totally, just call me, email me, text me, however you want to get a hold of me. And I will be happy to review your current policies, give you some information. And even if we're not lower than your current company, you know, maybe the coverage is different, I'm happy to just go over that, because sometimes you just don't know.
2: Right.
11: And
2: it might be, even if it is a more expensive, say it's $20 more a month or something, what if your coverage is worth another $100,000 more or something?
11: Yes, or you didn't have roof, you know, roof replacement is a huge deal these days. So that's definitely something to look into. But I'm happy to review whether I offer my existing clients reviews once a year, but then anyone else, just pop in my office or call me and we'll be happy to get you a quote.
2: Well, give me your office number.
11: Okay, it's 309-452-9644.
2: All right. It's always good to see you, Melissa. Thanks for all that you do for this community. All right. It's WJBC. Good morning.
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1: From ABC News, I'm Brian Clark. President Trump says he'll appeal to the Supreme Court after a panel from the D.C. Circuit blocked construction of the White House ballroom, saying that Congress must authorize construction. More from ABC Stephen Portnoy in Washington.
2: Pushing back against the ruling, Trump arguing his ballroom will serve as a desperately needed military center. In court papers, the administration says at 90,000 square feet, nearly twice the size of the existing mansion, the ballroom would serve as a physical barrier, protecting the rest of the White House complex and housing a drone port on its roof.
1: Overnight, President Trump's former personal attorney, Todd Blanch, was confirmed by the Senate as the new attorney general.
3: On this vote, the yeas are 50, the nays are 49. The nomination is confirmed.
1: Finalized at 4:31 this morning, Republican Senator Bill Cassidy was the key vote in favor after Republican Susan Collins and Lisa Murkowski voted against Blanch. ABC's Olivia Rubin has more on their reasons.
4: They opposed Blanch in part because of his involvement in granting an unprecedented tax immunity deal to President Trump, blocking the IRS from continuing any audits into Trump, his family, or the Trump Organization. Blanch also, of course, helped create that so-called anti-weaponization fund, which has since been scrapped, but would have used nearly $2 billion in taxpayer dollars to pay out those who claim they were mistreated by the government, including possibly the January 6th rioters.
1: As firefighting activity continues in the western U.S., the fate of two crew members unknown after their heavy lift helicopter crashed during operations fighting fires in Utah. Rescuers have not been able to reach the scene. Meanwhile, authorities in Oregon say a bulldozer operator was killed as he tried to corral a wildfire, but the fire cut off his only point of escape. You're listening to ABC News.
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1: The Labor Department's July jobs report was the opposite of expectations, and not in a good way, as the private sector shed 23,000 jobs last month. KPMG chief economist Diane Swonk said the numbers are going to make the Federal Reserve's job a bit more complicated.
8: This doesn't take a rate hike off the table in month of September, but it makes it much more fraught with risks now to the labor market if inflation remains persistent.
1: Fresh evidence that lifestyle changes can help prevent dementia. A study published in Neurology found that people who entered old age with normal blood pressure, no diabetes, and no history of smoking lived 13 years longer without dementia than those who had all three risk factors. Yuri Benajad is with the ABC News Medical Unit.
9: Previous studies have found that eating a balanced diet, staying physically active, and challenging your brain with new skills can also help reduce your risk. But genetics can also play a role here. That's something that is out of our control. Doctors say it's normal to have memory changes as we age, but with dementia, those forgetful moments can really disrupt daily life. And while there is no cure, there are treatments that can slow the progression of the disease.
1: Authorities in Illinois say the remains of 56 people were found improperly stored and decomposing at a funeral home in Chicago. State officials have suspended the license of one of the directors. Police are also investigating. I'm Brian Clark, ABC News.
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0: WJBC and Beer Nuts present the Scott Miller Show hat. This is an embroidered baseball cap. On the front of it, the Beer Nuts logo and the Scott Miller Show logo. And on the back of the hat, my cartoon photo with the big mustache. This is not a contest prize. This hat is not for sale. The only way to get a Scott Miller hat is when I gift them randomly. Now, there is only one rule. You cannot ask for a hat. If you ask for one, you are restricted from receiving a hat. You are banned. You do not get a hat. WJBC, good morning. Who's this?
1: Good morning. This is your mom. I want a hat. I'm a down low.
0: Mom?
1: We won't tell anybody.
0: What is rule number one?
2: Don't ask for a hat.
0: No hat for her. Kathy and Ray, I'd like to welcome back to the studio Congressman Darren LaHood. Good morning, sir.
3: Hey, good morning, Scott, and terrific to be in studio with you. That doesn't happen very often, but happy to be with you this morning.
0: I just want to put it on the record. I've had you in studio. I've had Sorensen in studio. Durbin's never been in studio.
3: Well, there you go.
0: I said, brother, you're about to retire. We got to get you in here. He goes, I'll do my best. We'll see. We're counting down the minutes. So I got a lot to talk to you about. We've got to cover everything from Iran and Fauci and Mitch McConnell and data centers and AI. President Trump signed a potential breakthrough via trying to reopen the Strait of Hormuz. He seems to put out there, oh, we're close, and then he goes and bombs him. Oh, we're close, and then he bombs him. Given your national security perspective, do you trust Iran to abide by any deal, or is this just stalling while commercial shipping remains disrupted?
3: Well, I do not trust Iran, and they've had a record over the last 50 years of being blatantly untrustworthy. What do I mean by that? If you look at UN resolutions or agreements, they violated those. You look at international agreements or treaties, they violated those. There's been other memorandums of understanding that they have violated. And you got to remember, their leadership is in disarray because of the conflict, but also they're ruled by religious mullahs, by zealots. And, you know, their tentacles of terrorism are all over the Middle East, right? They support Hezbollah in southern Lebanon. They support the Shia proxies in Iraq. They support the Assad regime in Syria, the Houthis. And so you have a regime that it is blatantly untrustworthy. Now, when we look back in 30 years and look what the United States did to dismantle their hypersonic missiles, their nuclear, their ballistics, to really stop their reign of terrorism, that's going to be a good thing. It's messy now, Scott. I'll be the first to admit that. I don't like that energy prices are high. I don't like that the Strait of Hormuz is a mess. But somebody had to do something to stop them in the Middle East. They have blood on their hands of Americans and others. And so we need to continue to focus on a resolution, a wind down, and try to get to an agreement. Now, our allies in the Middle East, Saudi Arabia, Qatar, UAE, Bahrain, and others are helping to assist on getting Iran to come to the table and have an agreement. I'm glad we don't have troops on the ground. Nobody supports that. And so this isn't like the conflict in Iraq or Afghanistan where we lost 7,000 men and women. We've lost way too many this time, roughly 50 or so, and that's too many. But I think we got to continue to focus on a wind down and getting a resolution. Those negotiations are ongoing as we speak, but you got to remember who you're dealing with here.
0: So reports indicate that American stockpiles of precision missiles and interceptors are near critical lows after months of regional operations. As a member of Congress overseeing defense priorities, how concerned are you about our military readiness if another major theater opens up?
3: Well, I think we're ready, but we just had to pass a supplemental in Congress because of the use of some of those weapons that you alluded to, particularly Tomahawks, interceptors, a number of other precision-guided weapons. So we just passed a $90 billion supplemental on that. It goes to the Senate, which I think will pass. That's going to help. We're also helping in Ukraine. There's a lot of that being used there. But I would never, ever discount the U.S. military and be ready to go.
0: All right. The Senate Judiciary Committee just advanced Todd Blanche's nomination for U.S. Attorney General. Critics are pointing to his written responses regarding executive branch immunity. What is your assessment of his nomination, and do you believe that he will maintain independence?
3: Obviously, I do not serve in the Senate. I don't have a vote on his confirmation. I did watch some of his confirmation hearing. I thought he presented himself well to the Senate Judiciary Committee. I thought he answered all the

0: questions. I thought he was frank. I thought he was honest. I thought he was upfront. Those senators have to make the decision. He was voted out of the Senate yesterday, Senate Judiciary Committee, on a partisan vote yesterday. And, you know, we'll see what the vote looks like on the U.S. Senate on doing that. What you want is a independent attorney general. As a former federal prosecutor, and that's what Todd Blanche was too, I think he's got a distinguished record. I think he's qualified for the job. But that's up to the senators to decide whether he moves forward. But he, if you watch anybody that objectively watched his confirmation hearing, knows that this guy is qualified to be attorney general.
1: Congressman Darren LaHood joins me in studio. Let's switch over to Fauci. Following Dr. Fauci repeatedly invoking his Fifth Amendment before the Senate investigators, Senator Rand Paul's pushing for a vote to hold him in contempt of Congress. Do you support holding Fauci in contempt? And where should Congress go from here on COVID origin accountability?
0: I do think, Scott, it was ridiculous that Fauci came before the hearing as a former public official paid for by taxpayers and invoked the Fifth Amendment over 100 times in a hearing. I think it's ridiculous. Now, remember, Congress is a co-equal branch of government. We have checks and balances on the executive branch. Hearings are public hearings with elected officials or former government officials are a way for us to have that check and balance, to bring accountability to taxpayers. That's what we wanted. We wanted answers. That didn't come. So what happens from here? I'm a little unclear on how that will play out. But there, we need to have answers. We need to have accountability. We need to have an open and frank discussion so that we can do things differently when and if we have another health epidemic, which unfortunately we will at some day. Let's learn from our mistakes that happened during COVID. And that could have been revealed during the Fauci hearing. And of course, it wasn't.
1: All right. I want to get your take on Mitch McConnell. Senator McConnell remains on extended leave, recovering from a fall, missing his home state fancy farm political picnic for the first time in four decades. How is this prolonged absence impacting the Senate's ability to pass major legislative packages? And is there a concern within your party conference about Senate leadership stability?
0: Well, it makes it obviously more difficult to pass things when you have one less senator there. I mean, I wish Mitch McConnell a healthy recovery and I hope he gets back to the Senate. Obviously, you have to have transparency and you have to let people know. There's probably more information that could be let out.
1: Let us hear him. Let us see him, not in a photo that everybody thinks is AI. Get on a video and see if we can hear you speak at least.
0: Well, I don't think that's unreasonable, and I think we'll probably see that before too long. Obviously, the voters of Kentucky and the citizens of Kentucky are the ones that are most impacted by this. They need a representative in the U.S. Senate. But I hope he's on the path to a speedy recovery, but more transparency and openness would be welcome here.
1: All right, let's talk about mega data centers. This has been at the top of headlines here locally. Big tech companies are committing over $1 trillion of massive AI data center projects. The Department of Energy is pushing new national infrastructure plans. Central Illinois has farmland and it has logistic hubs. Do you see our district becoming a home for these giant AI data centers, or are you concerned about the power grid strain and farmland preservation?
0: I'm concerned about all those things you just mentioned. I'll just, as a predicate, say this, Scott. Any decisions regarding a data center and whether they should come into a local community, those decisions need to be made at the local level, not at the federal level, not at the state level, at the local level. So if that's McLean County, if that's Livingston County, if that's Tazewell County, the locals have to decide that. And there needs to be full transparency and openness by these companies coming in. We need to know what is going to be the water use, what's going to be the electricity use, what's going to be stored there, what's the noise that's going to come out from there, how long are these going to be in existence? All of those questions need to be answered. Now, there is a lot of misinformation, disinformation, conspiracy theories out there on what data centers are and what they aren't. But openness, transparency needs to be a part of all this, and those made at the local. Now, you mentioned my district is very rural. There are examples throughout my district and the Illinois where data centers have done it the right way. They came in early. They met with the locals, the school district, the road commissioners, the farmers, full transparency, and they decided to move forward with that. There's others that have done it completely opposite and have been hiding a number of things, not being transparent. So the bottom line is locals need to make these decisions. The last point that I will make, Scott, is as we think about how do we win the AI race and the quantum race and the high capacity chip manufacturing race against China, it is existential that we win that race against China. And you need compute power, which is data centers. So we're going to have to build data centers, but you have to do it in the right way, not the wrong way.
1: Well, the Trump administration is favoring pro-innovation, a hands-off approach, primarily to ensure that the U.S. beats the global rivalries like China in this AI race. Do you think national security and tech development outweighs the risks of moving too fast?
0: I think you can do both. There has to be a proper balance. And you have to look out for the safety of our citizens. You have to look out for our communities where these data centers can and will be built at. And there has to be more transparency. We need to require more from companies and businesses on what they want to do, where they want to do that, how they want to do that. We owe that to our American people in our democratic system to do that. I'm all for the free market system, but the free market system needs to work in tandem with local officials on how this gets done appropriately.
1: What's your gut say? Do you think that there will be a large-scale data center within McLean County within the next 5 years?
0: That's going to be up to the county board. It's going to be up to the local officials. It's going to be up to the Farm Bureau and the citizens in those areas. If it's done the right way, I'll give you an example. In Sangamon County, in rural Sangamon County, which I used to represent, they decided to go with a data center there. But it was a long process. All the information was laid on the table. People had multiple months to look at it, dive in, digest it. They ultimately made a decision to do that. But it was at the local level that was done. If that meets the requirements here in McLean County and the locals decide to do that, they can move forward.
1: What about in your community, the community that you raised your family in? Would you want a large-scale data center within 8 miles of your home?
0: Well, I think it would depend on, you know, how much money is going to the local school district, how much is going to the road commissioner, what's the money that's coming back into the community. I mean, there needs to be a shared dividend there. I mean, these can be immensely beneficial to communities if done the correct and right way and people have the full information on it.
1: All right. Hey, you have been working on this working families tax cuts being implemented. You've spent the past few days going around and traveling to small businesses and workers and seniors to get feedback. Tell me about this working families tax cuts.
0: Well, we passed the working families tax cut bill last year, and this has had a monumental effect on the economy. And so yesterday I was up in the northern part of my district, up in Durand in northwest Winnebago County. But I went and met with a young guy who graduated from ISU, runs a barbershop there called High Fades. His name's Lucas, but he talked about how the no tax on tips has benefited his business. The fact that we now have 100% expensing as part of our tax bill for small and medium-sized businesses, been able to reinvest, hire more people, higher wages, and invest. And we've seen that throughout my district, small, medium-sized businesses, hiring more people, higher wages, investing back in the community because of the tax bill that we passed last year. We still need to highlight that and talk about it more. But we predicated the bill, Scott, on how do we allow the private sector to flourish? Whether you're a two-person plumbing company or you're a company with 500 employees, we need the private sector to be flourishing. That tax bill does that for small and medium-sized businesses, and we've seen that throughout my district.
1: Congressman LaHood, I appreciate your time. Thanks for coming in studio. We'll see you again soon, okay?
0: Thanks, Scott. Great to be with you.
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1: If you win $786 million in the Powerball, what are the first 5 things you're buying? You have the winning ticket. You go cash in the winning ticket. You either get the lump sum or you get it so it just pops in, you know, monthly, whatever. I want to know, what are the first 5 things you are buying? 829-2345. You can call me. You can text me. I want to know the first 5 things you are buying if you win the drawing on Wednesday for $786 million. 309-829-2345. Send me a text. Let me know right now. What are the first 5 things you're going to buy? I've got my list made. I just wonder, maybe you all can influence me as to... Maybe I'll change my list, but I've got 1, 2, 3, 4. I've got my first 5 things. Send me a text, 829-2345. What are the first 5 things you're getting? Phone lines are lighting up. JBC, good morning. Who's this?
9: This is Tim.
1: What are the first 5 things you're buying if you win $786 million?
9: A lawyer, an accountant, a financial advisor, my way out of debt, and a honking telescope.
1: I love it. What are you looking for on the telescope?
9: Just big and purdy and good for photography. I do astronomy stuff, you know.
1: And what does one of the best telescopes that you could buy cost? Is this 10,000? Is this a million? How much does that telescope cost?
9: Oh, you'd probably be in the 20,000 range.
1: Yeah.
9: You know, outside of that, you're building $1 million building to hold it in and stuff.
1: Yeah.
9: So, yeah, I'm not going to do any of that stuff, but.
1: Why not? You got seven. You're going to walk away with $350 million. You could buy a $1 million building, and it wouldn't even make a dent into your cash.
9: I know, but it makes a big dent into my time. You got to take care of it, and blah blah blah blah blah.
1: Yeah, you hire somebody to take care of it. You got $350 million. You could take a limo out to the building and get out of the limo to go look in your telescope. You would have a driver.
9: You do make a point there.
1: All right. Have a great day. Thanks for calling. 829-2345. 829-2345. Phone number 2598 said, let's see. Lots of land, a new truck, a nice meal, and safes to store all my money. All right, here's what I've got for my first five things that I would buy. Number one would be an experienced attorney who specializes in trusts and estate planning. Number two would be a fee-only financial advisor, CPA. Number three would be a 74 Volkswagen Bug. I figure that'll set me back $10,000, maybe $12,000. I'm going to buy a chef, and I would buy a jet with a pilot attached to it. I figure that would set me back about $6 million for the jet. I literally was Googling the cost of a six-seater jet. And then, you know, with that comes maintenance and storage and a pilot. But, you know, $6 million for the jet. A chef, figure pay the chef $100,000 a year because they're going to have to travel with you and you know, all that. The bug's going to cost me $10,000. And then you got the, you know, I'm less than $10 million in, and I've taken care of, you know, I still am going to have to get a house. And I mean, I get it. I'm still going to have to do those things. But those are the first five I'm getting. JBC, good morning. Who's this?
10: Debbie.
1: All right. What's the first five things you're getting if you win $786 million?
10: Well, like you, an attorney,
1: yep,
10: a financial advisor, get my teeth fixed, and then make some donations to charity.
1: Oh, I love that. Oh, yeah. For, in my top 10 would definitely be charity, 100%. I would have all sorts of charities spread out all over. But I love your idea. Thanks for calling. Have a great day. We got a bunch of Facebook responses. Mike said he'd buy WJBC. Come on, Mike. Bring it, baby. Sue Ellen said, pay off my kids' and grandkids' homes. Buy them new vehicles, put a bunch in a trust for the great-grandkids, maybe build a new house right where we are now. Sue said, I would spend it on a cruise, cars, a housekeeper, a chef, and one more lotto ticket. Joni says, an elite log cabin in the mountains, a new car, animal charity donation, fire and flood devastation fund, and you if you're for sale. Nope, I ain't for sale. I cost too much money. Sally says, a car, might need a vacation, take care of other things, start my business, and invest. Cindy says, first comes an attorney, an accountant, a banker, and then the fun begins. Sarah says, donate big to World Central Kitchen and Head Start program, then put an addition on my house, upgrade a few cars, buy a vacation home on the water, and invest the rest. Brian says, a luxury motor coach, towing a little electric car so I can visit friends around the country. Mary said, retirement security, long-term health insurance, a modest house, a car, and vacant lots to donate to Habitat for Humanity. Evan said, a beautiful new brick driveway for my mother-in-law and next-door neighbor. We got a whole bunch of texts coming in. Phone number 1921 said, give to family, get debt-free, church, travel all over, give money away. Phone number 0054 says, secure location, place to hide, larger sewing room, fabric, and sewing notions. Phone number 0710, another one says, I'd buy WJBC. Come on, bring it, baby. Phone number 7248 said, financial advisor, an attorney, three Doberman dogs, a ticket to Aruba, and a new phone number. Isn't it fun to dream? Isn't it fun to dream? I will tell you, that kept me up last night thinking about that. I went to bed late thinking about what my first five things would be. I love to dream. Let's see. 0029. RV, travel the world, pay off my house, motorcycle, Corvette. Phone number 1898 says, a radio show host to replace Dave Ramsey, a new car, buy WJBC, invest, and charities. Come on. Y'all put your money together. Make an offer. You don't know. Maybe you get yourself a deal. You'd have to deal with me for as long as you want. That might be your first thing on the checklist. Get rid of Miller. All right. It's FM 102.1 and AM 1230 WJBC. Good morning.
11: ABC News, I'm Brian Clark. The status unknown of two crew members on board a heavy lift helicopter. It crashed battling fires in Utah. Friday, a bulldozer operator was killed while trying to contain a wildfire in south central Oregon. That wildfire risk remains elevated throughout the West, says ABC meteorologist Samara Theodore.
12: We are seeing diminished air quality due to all the smoke we've got. 9 p.m. tonight, mountain time, we're starting to see these plumes of very heavy and extreme wildfire smoke sink down into places like Idaho, out towards Casper, Idaho Falls. Supposed to really be on alert as you head through the remainder of your Saturday.
11: The newly confirmed Attorney General Todd Blanche thanking the Senate on social media for staying late to confirm him. The one-vote margin came down to Louisiana Republican Bill Cassidy. That's after every Democrat and Republicans Lisa Murkowski and Susan Collins voted against. Tonight's Powerball jackpot, $856 million. Nobody's won it since May 2nd. This is ABC News.
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1: Hey, the Humane Society of Central Illinois is having a big garage sale on September 17th and 18th at the Moose Lodge on IAA Drive, but they're getting ready to start collecting items to sell. This is your chance to get rid of that stuff in your house that you don't want. And if you don't feel like having a garage sale, this is a way to get rid of it all and help a great cause. Kathy from the Humane Society of Central Illinois joins me on the phone right now. Kathy, good morning.
20: Good morning, Scott. I hope you can hear me. I'm driving.
1: All right. Be safe. Hands free, I hope.
19: I am. You're on my speakerphone in the car.
1: All right. I got lots of questions for you. The Humane Society of Central Illinois is having this huge event coming up September 17th and 18th. It's your massive annual garage sale at the Moose Lodge. For anyone who hasn't experienced it before, how big is this sale and what makes it such a vital fundraiser for the shelter?
19: Oh, Scott, it's probably one of our top three fundraisers, amazingly enough. We've got a lot of people involved. The community has been fantastic. Last year, we raised over $20,000.
1: Wow.
19: And so we are so excited to do it again. The Moose Lodge is so gracious to allow us to have three drop-offs, and we will put stuff in some of their storerooms that they're not using. So it's been great. And myself and Joanna Dill, we co-chair this together, and we're already gearing up for our first drop-off on Sunday.
1: All right, so instead of holding your own garage sale at your house, this is a chance for people to declutter their homes, support a great cause at the same time. How does donating items for the Humane Society turn unwanted house clutter into life-saving care for animals?
19: Well, it's fantastic. You know, a lot of times someone passes away and families, you know, don't know what to do with everything. So they're very generous and they bring that to us. And, you know, there's lots of different people that will shop, different things. And, you know, so we don't have unlimited space. So we don't take large furniture. We don't take clothes or shoes. And, you know, there's other things that we don't take that you can actually go on the website, hsdipets.org, and see what we don't take. But it's fantastic. And we're well enough known now with this sale that people save all year to bring it.
1: Yeah. So where does the money go? How does it help animals?
19: It basically will go to the shelter, and they can determine where and what, you know, they use it for. Don't earmark it. Specifically, we want it to be for whatever we do for the animals. But then they make a decision on where can we best utilize it. And I trust them. Our new executive director, Nicole Munson, who I work with, just got elevated to the executive position, and she works really well with us, to really organize this and get it out for the media like yourself. So it's been really a great relationship.
1: All right. Well, item collections kick off soon. You've got three specific drop-off dates at the Moose Lodge. We're kicking it off Sunday, August 9th. From 10 a.m. to 1 p.m., you can come and bring your stuff and donate it. Sunday, August 9th, 10 a.m. to 1 p.m. The next drop-off date will be Monday, August 17th, from 3 p.m. to 6 p.m. That's Monday, August 17th, 3 p.m. to 6 p.m. And then finally, Sunday, August 23rd, 10 a.m. to 1 p.m. So I'm going to run through those dates again. Write them down, ladies and gentlemen. Sunday, August 9th, 10 a.m. to 1 p.m., Monday, August 17th, 3 p.m. to 6 p.m., and Sunday, August 23rd, 10 a.m. to 1 p.m. You can go to the Moose Lodge on IAA Drive. You can drop off your stuff. What type of items are you looking to collect? I know we have a list of what not to bring, which is large furniture and exercise equipment, no clothing, no shoes, no car seats, no mattresses, no chemicals. We don't want any tires. We don't want anything broken. What kind of stuff are you looking for?
19: We love any items for pets, because obviously we're a pet organization. Books go well, puzzles and games, you know, linens that are, you know, in good shape, not, you know, ratty and dirty. I could go on and on.
1: Yeah. Anything that you'd find at a garage sale, as long as it's not broken and enormous. We don't want any dirty mattresses and tires and car seats, but bring your housewares, your stuff from your garage, your toys, your puzzles, your purses, your electronics, radios, you can bring it there and it'll all get sold. So for bargain hunters that are planning ahead for September 17th and 18th at the Moose Lodge, what should shoppers know about hours and payment options and all of that stuff?
19: Okay, so we take cash, or we will be doing Venmo. We're working on the potential of credit cards, but we don't have that capability yet.
1: Okay.
19: So I would just say cash and Venmo. And we will not let anybody in early.
1: Okay.
19: Most items are make a donation only. There will be some that are priced. And we are just asking people, please be generous with your donation.
1: Help the pets and pooches.
19: And, you know, it goes to the pets.
1: I love it.
19: We just want to get as much of it, you know, out to the people that need stuff, that, you know, and whatever doesn't sell. We have a thrift shop in Hayworth, Born Again 2, and Amy Law's been so generous every year to take some of the things that don't sell, as well as Habitat for Humanity. So I want to give a shout out to them as well. And Tina Smith, who's the manager at the Moose Lodge, she's been fantastic working with us. We love that relationship. Thank you, Scott. You've been wonderful. You come over, you take photos. You know, you have me on the radio, so thank you for that.
1: I'll have you on again when we get closer to the sale date. I just wanted to publicize all the drop-off dates if people are looking to donate their stuff. So, Kathy, travel safe, and I'll see you soon, okay?
19: All right. Thank you, Scott. Have a great day.
1: All right. There goes Kathy from the Humane Society of Central Illinois on WJBC.
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1: Scott Miller hanging out on your radio. Boy, oh boy, I hate to say it, but summer is slowly coming to an end. Kids going back to school. Dr. Kristen Weichel is Unit 5 Superintendent. She joins me on the phone right now. Are you ready?
20: We are. I'm always excited when students and staff return.
1: I've got so many questions for you, but first, let's be real for a second. It seems to me, after talking to you for so many years, that when we talk in August, we are full of so much gasoline and vim and vigor and ready to tackle the year. And then when we start swinging around May, we're kind of like, yeah, graduation's coming. Like, we just feel a little worn out. We're still engaged, but it feels like, okay, we're ready for a break. Would that be a true assumption?
20: You know, it might be true on certain days, not every day. And really, I think it's because the springtime is so busy.
1: Yeah.
20: For students and staff, with so many events and celebrations, which are all wonderful things. But they can be a little tiring at times.
1: Yeah. Well, registration is officially underway across Unit 5. Why is it so crucial for families to get their paperwork wrapped up right now? And what should parents do if they've hit a roadblock or have questions?
20: Sure. So first, it's so important because we want students to be ready to walk through the doors the very first day of school, August 20th, ready to meet their classmates, their teachers, and really start to build those relationships so that way, you know, the optimal learning can take place from day one throughout the year. And unfortunately, if, you know, students aren't registered, then they can't start school on time.
1: All right. So the first official day of classes, as you mentioned, is August 20th. What are you and your team focusing on over these next couple of weeks to make sure that doors open smoothly for students and staff?
20: Sure. So all of our building principals and EOPs or administrative assistants are back in the offices. So they're fielding, you know, phone calls from families who maybe hit a roadblock with registration or they have a question about immunizations. We have a registration support specialist here in the unit office that helps all new families to Unit 5 enroll, but she can also, you know, answer questions for returning families as well. So, you know, if a family, whether they're new or returning to Unit 5, has a question, you can always call your child's school office, or you can call the unit office, and we will get you connected with a person who can help.
1: So students must have their physicals and immunizations completed before stepping foot into class on day one. What happens if a student doesn't have that paperwork turned in on time?
20: Right. So we try to work with families, you know, if they are struggling to get an appointment somewhere. Our nurses do an amazing job and really try to help our families secure an appointment. But we have, the majority of our students, like high 90%, like probably I'm going to estimate like 98, if not higher percent of our students who have everything complete prior to day one.
1: Yeah.
20: So, you know, fortunately, there are still some opportunities before August 20th. I know Carl's having a mobile clinic actually Friday and Saturday, August 7th and 8th, at Western Avenue. And so, you know, families can walk in. They'll have to wait in line if they do that. So the preferred method is really to call and make an appointment. And they will do their best to accommodate as many families as physically possible.
1: All right. Unit 5 and District 87 have partnered once again with Back to School Alliance, so every student starts the year with necessary supplies. How vital is this community effort in setting kids up for academic success?
20: We are so appreciative of the Back to School Alliance and our community, who donates maybe school supplies at an event across town, or donate financial support. I don't know that everyone realizes like what it really means to our students and to our families. The families that come through with their children during the Back to School Alliance, they're all very grateful. They're extremely excited. You know, if you think back to your first day of school, like the smell of the crayons,
1: yeah.
20: Right? The excitement of maybe having your backpack filled with the things that you're supposed
1: yep.
20: to take to school. We want every student to feel that way and have that experience. And the Back to School Alliance partnership really allows all of our students and families to feel some financial relief to be able to provide that for their children.
1: We're on the phone with Dr. Kristen Weichel, Unit 5 Superintendent. That school supply giveaway is set up for Thursday, August 13th. Where can parents look for details on how to participate and how do they know more?
20: Sure. So if you're a Unit 5 family, please check our social media. If you can't find anything about it, call the unit office or call your child's local school. We will help you get that information. If you're a District 87 family, I'm going to encourage you to call District 87 or check their social media as well, just to make sure that you have everything, you know, that you might need from the district in order to be able to get student supplies.
1: All right. So looking ahead to Friday Night Lights, Unit 5 is piloting a clear bag policy at football games this fall. What prompted this update, and what specific guidelines do fans and families need to keep in mind when attending games?
20: Sure. So we are piloting a clear bag policy for football games, varsity football games. And, you know, it's very similar to what you might see if you go to an ISU game or an event at Grossinger. Clear bags, no larger than, I believe, 12 by 6 by 12, small clutch purses, you know, clear plastic Ziploc bags, those are all allowable. What's not allowable into the stadiums are backpacks, fanny packs, large purses, duffel bags, camera bags, unless you're an approved media or team photographer. And if you question if you're one of those, you know, please reach out to the high school athletic directors. Diaper bags are allowable when an infant's present. And then, of course, medically necessary equipment bags. You know, anyone that does bring a bag, please know it's subject to search. And we're doing this not because we want to create more work for our employees or, you know, be causing an inconvenience to our families, but it's really to keep everyone safe. And fortunately, this is very common. Most of the Big 12 schools have something like this in place now. And then, of course, we always remind people, you know, there are certain things that aren't allowed in any of our events, like laser pointers. We don't want to distract our student athletes or the officials, air horns, whistles, no outside food or drink, you know, of course, no weapons, cigarettes, vapes, anything like that.
1: All right. Well, let's talk about growth. We always love to know about that. I hear there are some areas being targeted for physical growth. Towanda Elementary, Parkside Junior High, what specific needs are driving those two expansion efforts?
20: Right. So as part of our enrollment and boundary study last year, you know, we identified some needs. So Towanda has had portable classrooms in place for more than 7 years. And so we see portables as a temporary option, but it shouldn't be a long-term solution. And so we are looking to build anywhere from 4 to 8 classrooms or instructional spaces for Towanda to be able to meet those students' needs that are currently in portable units. At Parkside Junior High, they serve a number of our students in specialized services that maybe have some unique needs. And so we have an increase with some students coming into our schools with those needs. And so we need to expand classroom space and really design the instructional spaces to meet the unique learning needs of those students.
1: I hear the district is also planning for a dedicated early learning center. Can you share some details on that?
20: Absolutely. So again, as part of that boundary enrollment study, you know, one of the things that we looked at is we currently have 2 early learning sites, one at Brigham and a wing at Sugar Creek. For years, staff have really said, you know, they would love to be under one roof because it allows us to be more efficient with our employees, our support services. But we also wanted a place where our students and families felt really welcome and to walk into a space that's designed for 3, 4, and 5-year-olds, not spaces that were built for kindergarten through 5th graders and then early learning students were placed there. 3, 4, and 5-year-olds have different physical needs as well as some different learning needs, and so it will be nice for our families to have one space, not to wonder, wait, which, you know, site do I go to? Because of the location at Brigham, we've had some families deny services for their students because it's, you know, kind of on the outskirts of town. And we know the importance of early learning education for students. And we really want to make sure every student who's eligible not only has the opportunity, but participates in one of the early learning programs to set them up for success.
1: All right. Well, I wish you a great school year. We'll check in monthly with you to see how things are going, and I'm ready to get back into it. I love the updates from Unit 5.
20: I am too. Thanks so much.
1: All right. There she goes. Dr. Kristen Weichel from Unit 5. It's WJBC. Good morning.
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0: ABC News, I'm Brian Clark. President Trump says he'll appeal Friday's D.C. Circuit decision that blocks construction of his ballroom at the White House. He says he'll appeal it to the Supreme Court. The panel ruled that Congress must authorize this construction. Democratic Senator Peter Welch of Vermont predicted Congress will never approve this.
1: What you have is a president who is overreaching well beyond the authority of the executive. But unfortunately, unless we get Republicans to stand up for the legislative branch, he's going to get away with it.
0: The Senate approved President Trump's former lawyer, Todd Blanche, as attorney general by a single vote. Senator Bill Cassidy's vote was key after Republicans Susan Collins and Lisa Murkowski voted against. The U.S. and Iran say they're on the edge of a deal to reopen the Strait of Hormuz, but Oman's foreign ministry condemned what it called repeated attacks on ships. That's after the United Arab Emirates blamed Iran for firing on one of its oil carriers in the strait. This is ABC News.
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0: ABC News, I'm Sherry Preston. Iran issued dramatic new demands for the Strait of Hormuz to reopen as the United Arab Emirates said one of its ships was targeted by an Iranian missile there. Another attorney general is now in charge of the Department of Justice. ABC's Olivia Rubin with more on the latest confirmation.
1: A major win for Todd Blanche, who overcame opposition from within his own party to narrowly secure the votes he needed here. The deciding vote coming from Senator Bill Cassidy, who announced he would support Blanche even though he said he's not perfect. Cassidy framing it as a choice between Blanche and someone potentially worse.
0: ABC's Olivia Rubin. The Senate has approved a funding bill to avoid a government shutdown before the midterms. Senators, however, left town without securing the voting bill President Trump wants them to pass. Another 20,000 people ordered to leave their homes in western Canada as a fast-moving wildfire grew rapidly and raced toward towns along British Columbia's Okanagan Lake. This is ABC News.
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I gotta tell you, these Democrats. Ben Rhodes, you may remember him from everything Democrat Party, Hillary and Obama and all that. And he tweets out, AIPAC is a right-wing, pro-insurrectionist, anti-democracy, pro-war crimes, special interest group. These people are very severely disturbed. Mike Rogers is running for the Senate in Michigan against the jihadi there. Mike Rogers said, I spent years hunting terrorists and bringing Osama bin Laden to justice. Never in a million years did I think that I would be running against someone who believes America deserved 9/11. That's your Democrat Party. Abdul doesn't represent a vision for the future. He's leading a movement grounded in ideological fanaticism. His agenda, this is pretty amazing, would make our communities less safe and our states less affordable. And that's just scratching the surface. It gets worse from there. He wants to empty prisons and put murderers and sex offenders back on our streets. Well, sure, he's a Democrat.

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0: and I just spent 2 months in Miami Beach because of my fiance, and they automatically put a 20% on the check also. But they're making more than minimum wage, and therefore, why are we tipping?
1: Well, that's right, and of course, you say you worked in Highwood. Did you work at Scornavacos?
0: No, at Nightingale.
1: Okay, Nightingale, Scornavacos down the street. That is, look, it is crazy. And in Washington, D.C., I know there are restaurants all over Washington where the men and the women make six figures. You work at a good restaurant in Washington, D.C., and you do a good job. And you're a good waiter. You make six figures in Washington.

0: NBC News, I'm Sherry Preston. Deadly school shooting in Thailand that could have claimed even more lives. A teenager killing at least eight, including his own grandparents. ABC's Marcus Moore is at the foreign desk.
1: Investigators say the suspect used a handgun in the attack and that his grandfather owned the weapon. The country's prime minister condemned the attack and said that it could have been even worse, as the suspect had at least 30 more bullets.
0: The gunman took his own life after the shooting. Elevated risk for wildfires again in the West. ABC meteorologist Samara Theodore.
2: We are seeing diminished air quality due to all the smoke we've got. 9 p.m. tonight, Mountain Time, we're starting to see these plumes of very heavy and extreme wildfire smoke sink down into places like Idaho, out towards Casper, Idaho Falls. So folks should really be on alert as you head through the remainder of your Saturday.
0: A firefighter helicopter crashing in Utah this weekend. The FAA and NTSB still have not been able to get to the crash site because of the flames. Todd Blanche confirmed by the Senate early this morning as the next attorney general. This is ABC News.
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2: Hi, everybody. Peter Greenberg here with another edition of Peter Greenberg Worldwide for this second full weekend of August 2026. A long, hot summer. Things developing with 100-degree temperatures just about everywhere. So I hope you're staying a little bit cool and enjoying the weekend. Let me tell you where we happen to be. Get out those maps, boys and girls. 40 degrees, 57 minutes north. 72 degrees, 11 minutes west. We are east of New York. We're out in the Hamptons. In fact, in East Hampton from the historic Hedges Inn. Of course, that was a building that was actually built in 1873 as a private residence and then turned into this amazing and charming inn. We'll talk about that a little bit later in the show. And of course, speaking of talking, if you want to reach me, that's easy. Just email me, peter@petergreenberg.com with your name, phone number. Don't forget your phone number. Question or problem, we will solve it right here on the air. To be out in the East Hamptons in the summer is part of the idyllic operation here. Imagine being surrounded by 70 miles of coastline, not to mention some of the most expensive real estate on the planet, but done so well. And of course, it was settled by the English in 1648, and perhaps is one of the oldest English settlements in all of New York State. The cool thing is it's accessible, it's easy to get to, And as I said before, it's quite charming. We'll talk about that throughout the show. But more importantly, a lot of other stories you want to talk about. One, in fact, and speaking of long, hot summers, here's the question I want to ask you. When you fly, when you're on an airplane, do you ever want to use the lavatory? Or are you like me, you want to go either before the flight or after the flight, and you never want to go near the lavatory? Well, there are some compelling reasons why you might want to go before you fly. First of all, depending on where you're sitting, if you're sitting in a window seat, that means you got to climb over everybody else. If you're sitting in an aisle seat or a middle seat, they're climbing over you. Who wants to do that? Now, here's the fun part, which, by the way, I have to preface by saying it doesn't benefit any of us, but I'll share it with you anyway. The latest research shows that if only half the passengers who wanted to use the lavatory on a plane did so before boarding, the actual rate reduction on board and the lower fuel consumption per flight could save the airline nearly $1 million a year per plane. Wow. And the reason why it says it benefits nobody is you and I both know they're not going to pass those savings on to you. So I guess we'll all get pissed off about it. Ha ha. But bottom line is, do yourself a favor. For all sorts of other reasons, not to mention bacteriological, use the lavatory, meaning the airplane lavatory, as a last resort. Use the actual airport bathrooms before or after your flight. All right. Now, speaking of personal hygiene and safety, here's another tip I want to share with you. The next time you check into your hotel room, you know, what are you looking around for? In my case, you know, you look for the thermostat because you can never get the temperature right or how to operate it, the TV remote control, maybe the coffee maker. But the next time I want you to check into the room, look up. That's right. Look up at the ceiling because you want to see three different things that you want to make sure are there, right? One, a smoke detector. That's right, for your safety. A heat sensor, also for your safety. And you want to make sure they're hardwired, not battery operated. And thankfully, most city fire codes have now been redone to make sure they are hardwired. And for another reason, so many unscrupulous hotel guests have been stealing batteries, rendering these things inoperative. But look, most of them are hardwired now. You want them in the room, right? Smoke detector, heat sensor. But there's one more thing now you got to look forward to and look toward.

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3: Today, as any frequent flyer will tell you, it's tough enough to get into overcrowded airport lounges even when you're already a member. The waiting lines sort of defeat the purpose of why you joined one of those lounges in the first place. But now, there's another caution you need to know about, especially about these overcrowded lounges. They've now become the targets for thieves, taking advantage of that sea of humanity inside those lounges. So you already know the admonition of never leaving your stuff unattended at the airport. Well, that applies to lounges as well, even if they're private lounges. And what happens? You go into a lounge, you can't find a seat, it's too crowded, but you wanted to get there to get something to eat or something to drink. So you move your bags over to a corner and you walk over to stand in another long line to get the bad hummus or the sweaty pretzels and or getting a drink. And that's when some of your valuables disappear. Now, they're not stealing the bags. They're stealing items from the bags, which you're not going to look at when you get back. And 9 out of 10 times, you only notice they're missing when you're on the plane. It's way too late to do anything about it. So it's a little awkward. It's a little cumbersome. But if you're going to get up in the lounge to go over to get something to eat or drink, you better take your valuables with you. They better get up with you. Because there are many two instances now, more than enough, to indicate it's a problem. That'll give you an idea of how they've oversold the program and overcrowded the lounges. It's crazy. And then I said it was the last thing. I got one more because it's happened to so many of my friends. Now, you know the FAA rules. You're allowed to board a plane, most flights, unless you're flying basic economy. That's another issue. With a carry-on and one personal item. Okay, so far so good. But that presumes you'll find space in the overhead bins. Well, we all know those bins fill up first, and if you're not in boarding groups 1, 2, or 3, you might as well give up. And that means your carry-on becomes a gate-check bag. And here's where people make a crucial error. Because when they say they got to gate-check the bag, you give them the bag and they tag it, and that's it. What's in the carry-on bag? Maybe your medications. Maybe your travel documents, maybe even a change of clothing. So what you need to do is make sure that before you ever get to the airport, that your medications, your valuable travel documents are in your personal item so that if they have to gate check that bag and they then lose that bag, you're not really lost. We don't think about these things like you don't think about when we're going to go to the bathroom on the plane. But that's why I'm here, to tell you what to do and maybe once in a while what not to do. Speaking of the long, hot summer, we're going to talk movies when we get back with our good friend Gary Leff. Right, we're going to go through it. I want to get your thoughts, too, on the best travel movies ever made. What are your favorite travel movies of all time? Some of them are obvious. Some of them might surprise you when we come back to the historic Hedges Inn right here in East Hampton right after this.
4: 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Peter Greenberg Worldwide will be right back.
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13: Peter Greenberg back with you as Peter Greenberg Worldwide continues from the hedges in the Hamptons. And of course, you can always reach me. You know the drill. 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Don't forget that phone number, question or problem, and we will solve it right here on the air. I always love having my next guest on. We're usually going after some big issue or problem, but today, you know, it's summer. We're in the Hamptons. Let's have some fun. I really wanted to not only just talk to Gary Leff about this, of course, he's the author of ViewFromTheWing.com, which I think is required reading. Everybody should sign up and read it. But I'm also going to open it up to all of my listeners on this one. to get your input as well. So an opportunity for you to email me as well, thePeter@PeterGreenberg.com. And here it is. What were the best travel movies ever made? What were the best travel movies you've ever seen? Go back to your childhood if you want. Go up to last week if you want. Anything to do with aviation or travel. It could be by ship, by plane, by train. Could be, you know, even Agatha Christie by the time we finish this. Joining me now, of course, our pal, Gary Leth. How are you, sir?
6: Dr. Greenberg, it is great to be here and chat with you about this. It's a very fun topic.
13: It is, because we can go the comedy route, which, you know, there's the movie that holds up better than anything, which is Airplane. That, to me, was still funny, right? This is the week I picked to stop smoking. This is the week I picked to stop sniffing glue. The Lloyd Bridges character.
6: Yeah, that's right.
13: But then there are some fascinating travel movies that were made. You know, so many of the Cary Grant movies were travel movies, right? With Audrey Hepburn and Gregory Peck, Roman Holiday. And, you know, that was really almost like a travelogue as a feature film. What were some of yours?
6: Yeah, there's different kinds of movies that fit into the genre, right? Because there's movies that are literally about the process of travel and the business of travel. Things like Pushing Tin for Air Traffic Control.
13: Yeah.
6: Or Sully, right? Which honestly, I didn't love the movie itself, but Tom Hanks as Sully Sullenberger and the, you know, U.S. Airways 1549, the actual sequence of that plane landing in the water, it's just incredible. The rest of the movie, I can even take or leave.
13: But you know what? Can I tell you something about that movie? I love the movie, and I'll tell you why, for a different reason. How many movies have we seen about air travel where you see a 727 take off and a 747 land? There's no particular attention paid to detail and getting it right. Even that movie with Denzel Washington, you remember that one, where the plane is inverted?
6: Oh, look, which I love. But yeah, you normally get things like, you know, Die Hard 2, right, where... you know, the original one was an incredible movie. Terrorists take down the Los Angeles Nakatomi building. But, you know, Bruce Willis in two is battling terrorists again at Washington Dulles Airport. But the payphones in the airport are Pacific Bell. Right? I never figured out why, you know, planes in the holding pattern around Dulles running out of fuel never thought to divert to Baltimore or Richmond. But but it's still watching Bruce Willis trying to wave off a plane that's about to crash land. You know, it's just an incredible scene. And Fred Thompson ordering all inbound aircraft into holding by declaring "pack 'em, stack 'em, and rack 'em" is just phenomenally fun, right?
13: But I will say, going back to Sully, what I loved about that movie is they got every detail right. They even got the gate number right at LaGuardia. I mean, and it wasn't bad that Sully was their technical advisor as well. So I really appreciated the attention to detail on that movie. Then, of course, there was one that you listed, Up in the Air. Love that movie. That movie, to me, spoke to me because I thought it was about me.
6: Well, yeah. And look, you know, when George Clooney, you know, is the one playing us, that obviously plays to, you know, the fantasy, right? And you know, this is a guy who's going through security and throwing down his elite status cards, and he's on this quest to pad his mileage balance. And while, like, I think the movie at times tried too hard, you know, it was in the depths of the 2009 Great Recession, and so it's trying for, and you know, it's Oscar with, you know, sympathy for the challenges that everyone was going through economically at the time. And look, you know, it is. You know, the scenes in the airport are just great. On the planes, they're just great. Hotel check-in, absolutely awesome. The tagline, "To know me is to fly with me," is just a special thing to watch.
13: I'll give you one thing that happened in that movie that drove me nuts. For those people who saw the movie, you'll remember the scene where they're sitting in the hotel bar and he whips out all his status cards with the woman he was having an affair with, who was whipping out all her status cards to see who could one-up the other. And that was pretty funny because he whipped out the old black concierge key card. And then at the end of the movie, he's sitting in a seat and the pilot comes out, played by Sam Elliott, and hands him a silver card. And I'm sitting there going, what's that card? I've never seen that card. And And so I'm such an addicted person to loyalty programs and stuff. So I called the chairman of American Airlines because they were the ones who participated in the movie. And I said, okay, the concierge key card I got. But at the end of the movie, Sam Elliott hands him a silver card. What's that? He said, oh, we just made that up for the movie. I said, I don't care. I want one.
6: Yeah, but if you'll remember, that card came with a special phone number that was immediately answered by a person on the other end, and they knew it was you because of the number you dialed.
13: Right.
6: Which was pretty cool. And that was before your phone number was recognized inbound by the automated system. So it was a, you know, a special number for that frequent flyer when he reached his 10 million mile goal.
13: Exactly.
6: But there's one thing in the movie that also really didn't work. Right. So you remember, you know, it was American Airlines, it was Hilton, and it was Hertz. These were the brands that participated.
13: Right.
6: And, you know, George Clooney is driving away off the Hertz lot, and the Hertz rental agent, you know, raises his clipboard and yells at, running after George Clooney, you forgot to give me your number one gold, your club gold card number. And I wanted to, you know, get up and yell, but it's in his profile, right? Like, what does he need to hand you his card for? You
13: know, I know.
6: Carrying the card.
13: That was dramatic effect. I'll give him that one. But and then there are the movies which go a different route that deal with aviation safety, right? Like Sully. And there's another movie I'm going to bring up to you. I'll make you a bet you've never seen it. It goes back to 1951. It's one of my favorite movies ever. I'll give you the stars. Jimmy Stewart, Marlena Dietrich, and Glynis Johns. When was the last time anybody heard the name Glynis Johns? 1951, the name of the
6: movie. No Highway in the Sky.
13: That's the one. No Highway in the Sky. I love that movie. Oh, my goodness. And people, especially given what's going on with Boeing these days, and the certification of their Boeing airplanes, and how what a controversial situation that is, because Boeing's allowed to certify their own work, which I think is terrifically dangerous and sets the worst precedent ever. Go back to 1951, Jimmy Stewart, No Highway in the Sky. There's no spoiler alert here. I'm not giving it away, but watch what happens in that movie when it comes to, is the plane safe?
6: And Boeing, what could be better than Boeing Boeing?
13: Tony Curtis and Rock Hudson, Boeing, about two swinging bachelors in New York who their entire social life and who they were dating was based on airline schedules because they're all dating flight attendants, multiple flight attendants at the same time. Oh, my God, Lufthansa's landing. We got to get Sabina out of here.
6: Well, because the plot, it changes. The whole, you know, the drama is around the jet age changing all the schedules. So it used to be that everything was lined up perfectly. They had these three different flight attendants they're dating from Air France, Lufthansa, and, you know, British United Airways. And, you know, but they're all coming in at the same time because the schedule is no longer matched because the flights go faster.
13: Now, here's a piece
6: that was special.
13: And here's a piece of trivia that nobody knows but me. Who is the director of that movie? See, you don't know. I'm going to tell you.
6: Oh, tell me. I don't remember.
13: No,
6: don't
13: nobody remember. Remembers. But the reason why I know who it is because he ended up becoming the executive producer of a television series I put on the air. The director of that movie was John Rich. John Rich then became the producing partner many, many, many years later of Henry Winkler, and the two of them produced, are you ready? MacGyver.
6: Mm.
13: Nobody realizes that Henry Winkler produced that show, but it all started with the director of Boeing Boeing. I love it.
6: I would only add this, you know, there's an important other genre. It's not just about the flights and not just about, you know, the rental cars in the airports. Travelogues. I mean, the movies that are set in locations that really celebrate, you know, travel to destinations.
13: Yeah.
6: Richard Linklater's series, before series, Sunrise, Sunset, and Midnight. Vienna, Paris, and Greece are just incredible in that regard.
13: Gary, hold on to that thought for one second. We're going to take a quick break. We're talking to Gary Left, viewfromthewing.com. More from our favorite movie list. We want to hear from you as well right after this.
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13: Peter Greenberg back with you as Peter Greenberg Worldwide continues with our pal Gary Leff, the founder of viewfromthewing.com, required reading, you know I said it, about our favorite movie list of all time, the best travel movies. But they're not all about aviation. They're actually about travel itself. You know, Roman Holiday and all these romps through Europe with some of our favorite stars, right?
6: Yeah, I mean, I was mentioning, you know, the Richard Linklater films, the Before series, where, you know, Ethan Hawke and Julie Delpy walk and talk through cities in Europe. There is this youthful idealism masked as cynicism in Vienna. Years later, they reconnect to the streets of Paris, and they deal with the challenges of their relationship in middle age and doubts about their life on an island in Greece. And so, you know, you marry phenomenal screenwriting, believable acting, and a taste for a sense of place in Europe in each film.
13: And of course,
6: so that creates this.
13: Yeah, and of course, you see Tokyo in a different light when you see Lost in Translation.
6: Lost in Translation, that's right.
13: Bill Murray, Scarlett Johansson.
6: I think that's why I love the Park Hyatt Tokyo so much, is because of that film. Having a drink at the New York bar, eating a New York grill, you know, because, you know, this is where Bill Murray and Scarlett Johansson meet. Where, you know, Bill Murray is there to, you know, advertise Centauri whiskey. And he tells her, you know, the good news is the whiskey works. And while I love the hotel on its own terms, it's, you know, not necessarily the most convenient. It's, you know, in Shinjuku, but not really walkable to anything. But gosh, it is a special place made more special by the film.
13: And then, of course, you know, we have the whole National Lampoon Vacation series, both National Lampoon's Vacation, European Vacation, lots of fun there. But of course, I can only do this almost line by line. Of course, Planes, Trains, and Automobiles, right? Steve Martin, John Candy, and my favorite line from the entire movie, here it comes, those are not pillows. For those people
6: and
13: who are, yeah. Yeah.
6: Another effectively a version of Planes, Trains, and Automobiles is Robert De Niro and Charles Grodin in Midnight Run.
13: Oh, that was such a, imagine Robert De Niro in a comedy back then was unheard of. And Charles Grodin playing deadpan as the accountant for the mob. Unbelievable and so much fun. That's a movie that holds up even today. It holds up even today. And then the one that, you know, let's talk about the caricaturist movies, which, of course, the Zucker brothers had fun with when they did Airplane, and that is Airport, all the Airport movies.
6: Of course.
13: I mean, everybody who was out of work in Hollywood was in the Airport movies. Every actress you've never seen before or never seen again, but you recognize them, is in those movies. And boy, did the Zucker brothers have fun parodying that.
6: There's probably only one that I would just truly regret not mentioning if we, you know, ended our segment and I hadn't said anything, was Tom Hanks in The Terminal.
13: Oh, absolutely. Another movie worth seeing. By the way, based on a true story. Based on a true story. There was that guy, I think he was in Paris, wasn't it in Paris?
6: That's right, and where he stayed at Charles de Gaulle Airport for 18 years.
13: That's the true story. 18 years, the guy never left the airport. He couldn't. He was truly a man without a country. Oh, that is...
6: And he's not alone in that. I mean, there were actually several during COVID in the early days where, you know, people couldn't enter, couldn't return. Because during the pandemic, and, you know, people were living in airports. Oh. It's a very strange thing.
13: But you know what? I want to hear my listeners. Please email me, Peter at petergreenberg.com. Let me know what you think your favorite travel movies of all time were made and may remain. And we'll talk about that next week. But when you think about all of these movies, they all speak about one thing, right? The travel experience, what we go through, good, bad, and ugly, in our addiction and our obsession with travel.
6: I just love the idea of seeing, well, first of all, this thing that we love on screen, but I also love, you know, experiencing it through the eyes of somebody more creative than I am. And so it's just wonderful and special to, you know, see it, whether it's the destinations, the process of travel, the foibles, the humor in all of it. And it's been done so well so many times, often, you know, not so well. Many of the sorts of things that we're not going to remember, but that's okay too.
13: And of course, I tend to be a stickler for detail. We mentioned the Denzel Washington movie in the first segment. That the name of the movie was Flight. Half the stuff in there just wasn't technically correct. I got angry about it. But conversely, of course, the movie Sully, as I said, they got everything correct. And I would see that movie any day of the week. And by the way, when was Airplane made? Are you ready? 50 years ago.
6: Absolutely.
13: 50 years ago. And Julie Haggerty, one of the actresses, remember she played the flight attendant or the stewardess? She's on a speaking tour now talking about her experiences making that movie. Too much fun. Absolutely too much fun. But always, now let's get serious for a second. Gary Leff, the founder of viewfromthewing.com. This truly is required reading. We just diverted from that just to have a little fun today in this summer weekend talking about the best travel movies ever made. We'd love to hear your suggestions. And as always, Gary, thanks so much for joining us. When we come back, returning to the hedges in the Hamptons as Peter Greenberg Worldwide returns right after this.
20: Your flight might be late, but we're right on time. Peter Greenberg Worldwide will be right back.
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13: Peter Greenberg, and we're back with you as we continue the show from the hedges here in East Hampton, New York. Of course, you can always reach me. You know the drill. Email me, peter@petergreenberg.com, with your name, phone number, question or problem. We'll solve it right here on the air as we do every single show. You know, for those of you who've heard about the Hamptons isn't new. The lifestyle isn't necessarily a different story, but the history isn't new, and there's a lot of history to talk about here. Joining me now, the executive director of the East Hampton Historical Society, Mr. Steve Long himself. How are you, sir?
30: Oh, I'm very well. Thanks for having me.
13: I mean, you heard my introduction. I mean, here we are celebrating the 250th anniversary of our country. you have 250 years to celebrate here in East Hampton.
30: Oh, we have far more than 250 years. Well, if you think of the Montaukets,
13: Native, all of Long Island was Indians.
30: Yep. The right. Indigenous peoples and the first white settlers arrive in 1648.
13: By the way, if you're looking at the Long Island Railroad schedule and you listen to the conductor announcing it, they're all Indians. Massapequa, Ronkonkoma, right?
30: Oh, 100%. Yeah. It is. And Montauk. So many places.
13: And we're close to Montauk right here.
30: And just about 15 miles. And the first white settlers came to East Hampton in 1648. East Hampton just celebrated its 375th, I don't know in terms how you would describe that, centennial.
13: Don't even try.
30: But it was so for about 100 years, there was colonial settlement until the American Revolution began. And East Hampton is amazing for me. My background is history, because any aspect of our nation's history can be viewed through the lens of this local community. So you're talking about the American Revolution, the Industrial Revolution, indigenous life and culture, the Civil War, you name it, it happened here in East Hampton.
13: And before you were here, by the way, for those people who are museum aficionados in New York City, you were running one of the most interesting museums ever.
30: I was not running. I was the vice president of collections and education.
13: If you're collecting, you're running.
30: Our founder, Ruth Abram, at the Lower East Side Tenement Museum. And I think what inspired me about that museum is the same thing we do here in East Hampton, is we focus on the lives of the actual people who were walking the halls of the properties that we preserve and interpret.
13: And you're doing the same thing out here.
30: Mm-hmm.
13: Is it difficult to find the history here?
30: One of the things that there's a great book about East Hampton history called Imagining the Past, East Hampton Histories. It's by Tim Breen, who was written about 40 years ago. And he has a line in there. I don't know that he meant it complimentary, but he said, in East Hampton, they take their history very seriously. And we've always been a community that has been interested in the past. And I think that's one of the things that people respond to when they come into East Hampton, is that they say, well, it's so beautiful. And it's because there has been a tradition of preserving its historical character.
13: Right. Architecturally, as well as just the footprint of the community.
30: 100%.
13: So when you're doing this, when you're looking at the history, you know, you mentioned the Revolutionary War. Were there battles here?
30: There were no battles on Eastern Long Island, but there was a Battle of Long Island. And one of the things that is really important to keep in mind is that Long Island was very involved in the American Revolution. If you go back and you look at the bicentennial celebrations, almost nobody talked about what was happening on Long Island, because we lost the Battle of Long Island, which technically took place in Brooklyn. It is technically on Long Island, however. But there were dozens and dozens of East Hampton residents who mustered and headed west with the intention of participating in that battle and fighting the British. And there were so many residents of East Hampton who signed what was called the Articles of Association before the Battle of Long Island, that basically said they were going to be fighting for the rights of their local community and of New York.
13: And they lost the battle.
30: Unfortunately, they lost the battle, and Long Island, including East Hampton, was occupied from 1776 until 1783 by the British. So we experienced occupation here. We also had hundreds of local residents who fled as refugees to Connecticut, because Connecticut was still in Patriot hands. And so one of the houses that we interpret, the home of Colonel David Mulford, he was among those refugees. He left shortly after the battle and was in Connecticut.
13: I'm talking to Steve Long, the executive director of the East Hampton Historical Society. When we come back, I want to talk about moving back beyond that to the Civil War, World War I, World War II. A lot to talk about here at the Hedges here in East Hampton, New York, as Peter Greenberg Worldwide returns right after this.
29: Your flight might be late, but we're right on time. Peter Greenberg Worldwide will be right back.
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13: Peter Greenberg back with you as Peter Greenberg Worldwide continues from the hedges right here in East Hampton, New York, talking with Steve Long, who knows all where all the bodies are buried because he's the executive director of the East Hampton Historical Society. So, interesting story about the American Revolution that we just shared in the last segment, but then we move into the Civil War. And when we think about the Civil War, it's the North and the South, the North and the South. But I don't hear Long Island mentioned.
30: Well, there were number of soldiers that came from Long Island. I mean, a great story involves Stephen Talkhouse. A lot of people go to the Stephen Talkhouse. It's a nightclub today. But Stephen Farrow was a indigenous Montaukett, and he was a soldier in the American Revolution, not from a regiment on Long Island, because New York did not permit people of color initially to enlist in New York regiments.
13: You meant the Civil War, not
30: in the Civil War. I'm so focused on Revolution with the semi-quincentennial, but with the Civil War, New York.
13: By the way, if you can pronounce semi-quincentennial, I can't even do it. So congratulations.
30: Stephen Talkhouse was one of many, many East Hampton residents who fought for the Union during the Civil War. And you know, one of the things, though, to keep in mind about East Hampton is the railroad. It didn't come out here until 1895. So,
13: which is now the Long Island Railroad.
30: There was no train service. So to get to East Hampton.
13: By the way, some people would argue today with the Long Island Railroad, there's no train service, but that's another story.
30: Well, the way to get here for most of the 19th century is that you would take a ship to Sag Harbor and then take a stagecoach from Sag Harbor to

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2: Peter Greenberg back with you as Peter Greenberg Worldwide continues for the second full weekend of August. 2026, a very hot, hot summer all around, everywhere you look. If you're just joining us, I hope you're planning to stay cool. Wherever you happen to be, let me tell you where we happen to be. Get out those maps, boys and girls. 40 degrees, 57 minutes north, 72 degrees, 11 minutes west. We're out east of Long Island in the Hamptons at the Hedges Inn, a charming, beautiful inn, first built back in 1873 when the English were still settling the location, back to 1648, if you need to know the truth. Lovingly restored. Wonderful location. Of course, we're surrounded by 70 miles of coastline, and you can't beat that. Lots of stuff to talk about in the show today. And, you know, it may be a quiet summer, but the airlines are also quietly changing the rules, and you need to know about it. Let's start with the 24-hour rule. And by the way, this is a rule that's on the books already from the U.S. Department of Transportation. And it basically says anytime you make a reservation for an airline ticket, you have the right within 24 hours to cancel it, within 24 hours of making that reservation, to cancel it and getting a full refund. That's the way it works. And almost every U.S. airline follows that rule. However, what happens if you don't cancel within that 24-hour period? Well, then you're entitled, according to everybody's practices these days, to a full credit of the amount you paid for the original ticket. So you don't get the refund, but you get a flight credit in that amount that you can use for the next year, a year from which you purchased the ticket, not the time you expected to fly. So if you make a reservation for 6 months from now, and 5 months and 28 days later, you decide you don't want to go and you will cancel it, yes, you'll get a credit for the full amount, but that only leaves you another 5 months to use it. So you know the drill. Okay. That's what we think is the case. The first part of what I told you about was an actual DOT rule about getting that full refund within 24 hours of making the reservation. But what about after that 24 hours? That's where the airlines are getting sneaky, because after that 24-hour rule on most U.S. airlines, what happens? You're supposed to get a flight credit, not a full refund, for the original amount you paid for the ticket. We got that much. Okay. But that's not part of the DOT rule. The DOT rule only applies to getting a full refund within the first 24 hours of making the reservation. All right, now, why is it getting tricky? Because after that 24-hour rule, every airline does whatever they want to do, and now it's getting sneaky because they're adding change fees to it. So think about this. If I make a reservation today for a flight 6 months from now, I pay for it today, don't I? Aren't I giving the airline already an interest-free loan? And now if I want to cancel that flight, instead of getting a full flight credit, they're going to deduct $150 to $300 for change fees? You better call the DOT and find out what they're doing about it, because it's not pretty. Because in the old days, before the rule came into place, the change fees were enough to wipe out the basic cost of your ticket. You got nothing back. Oh, boy.

0: WJBC and Beer Nuts present the Scott Miller Show hat. This is an embroidered baseball cap. On the front of it, the Beer Nuts logo and the Scott Miller Show logo. And on the back of the hat, my cartoon photo with the big mustache. This is not a contest prize. This hat is not for sale. The only way to get a Scott Miller hat is when I gift them randomly. Now, there is only one rule. You cannot ask for a hat. If you ask for one, you are restricted from receiving a hat. You are banned. You do not get a hat. WJBC, good morning. Who's this?
1: Good morning. This is your mom. I want a hat. I'm a down low.
0: Mom?
1: We won't tell anybody.
0: What is rule number one?
2: Don't ask for a hat.
0: No hat for her.
3: Battery tends to wear out, especially on the Apple ID tags. You might want to always carry extra batteries. Not difficult to get and not difficult to install. But here's the problem about updating. Even though I carry an Apple AirTag with me, when I get to the gate before I ever board the plane, remember, you're given barcoded bag tags. You go to the gate agent and you show them the code and ask them to confirm without ever even looking at your AirTag information if your bags have been screened and loaded onto the plane. The last thing you want to do is to get your destination and find out that the last recorded bag tag information on your Apple bag tag was 4,000 miles ago and it hasn't updated and your bags were never loaded in the first place. This happened to me recently in Rome. So it's a good idea. I know this is old school thinking. Have a conversation with that gate agent. And if that gate agent tells you they can't do it, then you're not at an international airport on a major airline, because they all have that information on their screens, accessible by the actual code on the bar tags, on the barcodes. It's not a difficult thing to do. All right? Let us not lose sight in this summer of 2026 of the power and the necessity of having a conversation. You lose that, you lose more than just your bags. You lose your rights. All right. Now, coming up, we're going to be joined here at the Hedges by Sarah Wettenhall. She's one of the owners. In fact, I say one of the owners because she owns it with her husband. But they don't just own this place. They own another legendary place down in Florida called The Colony. These are two labors of love. And when we come back, we're going to talk about what they've done to keep it that way. Remember, we are seeing a redefinition of the words hospitality so many places around the world. It's nice to see a traditional definition being employed here in the Hamptons. So when we come back, more with me, Sarah Wettenhall, and of course your calls and your emails as Peter Greenberg Worldwide returns to the Hedges here in East Hampton right after this.
4: 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Peter Greenberg Worldwide will be right back.
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10: Peter Greenberg back with you as Peter Greenberg Worldwide continues from the Hedges here in East Hampton, New York. And of course, as you know, you can always get in touch with me just by emailing me, peter@petergreenberg.com, with your name, phone number, question, or problem. We will solve it right here on the air throughout every show that we do. You know, if you visit the Village of East Hampton, you'll notice something from day one. Number one, no high rises. Number two, they've done a great job of preserving the history here and the architecture here. And that includes the building we're in right now called The Hedges. And nobody ever thought of it as a luxury hotel or a luxury resort until now. And that's due to the fact that the person who's my next guest, the owner of The Hedges, who, by the way, also owns another hotel where we broadcast from in Palm Beach, Florida, otherwise known as The Colony, with a similar story to tell in terms of taking an older building and bringing it back to the way it was plus plus. Sarah Wettenhall, how are you?
11: Good to see you, Peter. How are you?
10: I am good. I mean, this hotel, I hesitate to even call it a hotel. It's an inn.
11: It is. She's tiny.
10: How many rooms?
11: 12 rooms.
10: Yeah.
11: Yeah.
10: It goes back way before you and way before me.
11: Before all of us, exactly. I mean, this building was originally a private home owned by the Hedges family. It was built in the early 1800s. And in 1873, it was inherited by the son of the man that built it, John Homan Hedges. And he converted it and enlarged it because he got married to a beautiful bride who was actually one of the belles of East Hampton Village, Caroline Hedges. And she loved to cook, apparently, and was a well-known cook here in the village. And so he enlarged this house so she could bring in boarders and could cook for all of her guests and could act as the hostess here in East Hampton Village.
10: And then that's the way it was until?
11: Until it, throughout the years, it evolved. Obviously, the Hedges family, it passed out of the Hedges family around the year 1900, give or take. And then it passed through many different families. But, you know, there were a couple key points where it was very interesting. At one point, the owner of La Pavillon restaurant purchased the Hedges, and he would close La Pavillon in New York City, which at that point was, I think, the number one restaurant in the world.
10: It was the number one restaurant.
11: He would close it in the city, bring his staff out here.
10: And by the way, when he ran La Pavillon, when you got a menu, there were no prices on the menu.
11: No.
10: I mean, it was just expected you were paying.
11: You were pleased to just be there.
10: Yeah.
11: You were lucky to be in the chair.
10: Yeah.
11: So he'd bring his staff out here, and he would cook here in the Hedges Inn. And so at one point in time, for about a decade, the number one restaurant in the world was based here at the Hedges Inn. And there's a couple of funny little stories. Apparently, they didn't serve breakfast or lunch. It was a dinner-only restaurant. And some ladies had journeyed out from mid-Long Island, these wonderful ladies, and had walked up to the Hedges Inn, opened the door, came in and sat down in the restaurant. And they were sitting there looking around, thinking, nobody's here and there's no wait staff. And out from the kitchen came Chef, and they were like, well, we're here for lunch. And he said, okay. And so shortly thereafter, some food was brought to them. They never got menus. They never got anything. They finished their lunch. And he said, how was your lunch? And they said, great, may we have a check? And they said, well, ladies, La Pavillon in the Hedges doesn't serve lunch. You just walked in and sat down. And so, of course, you know, and good hospitality, I came and fed you. So there's no charge.
10: Yeah, that didn't last long.
11: No. Indeed.
10: And then after that?
11: After that, it passed at one point to a family who had 10 children. And the children lived in the barn out back during the summer. And they would all kind of Von Trapp style, family style, all had a different role in the Hedges. The husband cooked. The mother worked front of house. One of the daughters worked the check-in desk. Two of the daughters cleaned rooms. And they kept the inn running. And then when the winter came and they closed the inn to the public, they would move into the inn and go to school and live in it like their house. And so, you know, throughout the years, it kind of evolved through different families. And then finally, it landed with the Cumming family, who's a Utah-based family who spends their summers in here in East Hampton. And they owned it for quite a while. And then after COVID, they decided that they were ready to part with the property. So they leased it to Sartiano, who owns a company called Zero Bond, which is a club in Manhattan. And Sartiano.
10: Wait, but East Hampton's not known for a club scene.
11: Now, there's the rub. You caught on right there. They leased it to Zero Bond for one season. There was great distress here in the village. It was all over the New York Post and the New York Times, and all of the press was writing about what was going to happen to the Hedges Inn and what was going to happen to East Hampton if this private club came into town.
10: And they did come into town.
11: They came into town for one season as a lessor. And then after that season, the inn became for sale. I was contacted by John Cumming, the owner. He decided to not continue with the lease to Sartiano. I had known John for a while. We had kind of been talking back and forth. John had known that my husband and Andrew and I, who we've lived in the village for 20 plus years, actually right down the road, our old house was. And so we'd been looking in this village. We'd been wanting to possibly acquire a hospitality operation here in town. And so John called me and he's like, I think it's time. And so we entered into in all things considered, a relatively quick conversation when it's acquiring.
10: It was a quick conversation, but not a quick restoration.
11: It's exactly it.
10: You had a lot of work to do.
11: We had a lot of work to do. The first season, we operated it pretty much as is. We wanted to get it up and running, similar to the Colony. You know, we don't buy businesses that we keep closed. We buy businesses that are operating. So same with the Colony. We kept the Colony open during that restoration as much as physically possible. And we did the same with the Hedges. We operated it last season as is. We brought in our restaurant, our chef, our staff. And then we closed for the winter and underwent a pretty significant interior restoration, soup to nuts, with David Netto, who's our interior designer, who I think you've met. So we've only been open a couple of weeks. You're one of our first guests.
10: I love it. Well, bottom line is you had to do a lot of work here, though.
11: We did a lot of work. We did a lot of work to the common spaces as well as to the rooms, you know, the guest rooms, everything from every room now has its own HVAC system, heating and cooling, which sounds silly, but in an in this size and this age, to be able to control the heat and the cool in your own room individually is a very big deal. We replaced all the hot water throughout. So now when you turn on your shower, you're going to get good hot water.
10: You know, this reminds me of a book that most people don't realize is still available, written by Mark Twain. Called The Innocents Abroad, about his travels around the world in the 1870s. And his complaints about hotels in that book should be mandatory reading of every hotelier today, because of the same complaints.
11: It's true, especially when you have these historic buildings.
10: Yeah.
11: You know, so we really, you know, we spent months and months throughout the winter lovingly caring for this property, trying to get the standards from a hospitality standpoint up to what modern luxury travelers are looking for, but at the same time, honoring the bones of the building. You know, we're on the National Register of Historic Places.
10: So you were limited in what you wanted to do anyway.
11: We couldn't touch anything on the facade. We couldn't touch the windows. We couldn't touch the roof. And not that we wouldn't want to be clear. You know, we want to honor her for what she is, which is the first thing you see when you pull into East Hampton Village. So we did that, but at the same time, really tried to bring her up to the standard that travelers like you and I look for.
10: Right. And then you transported your entire staff from Palm Beach here.
11: We did. Yes. We brought 65 staff members up from Florida here to East
10: Hampton Village. An inexpensive proposition.
11: It is not, but it allows us to offer the type of hospitality that we're known for in Florida. It allows guests who are our Palm Beach guests, when they pull in, they see familiar faces. They're like, oh, it's Bruce. Oh, it's Mary. Oh, it's Sophie. They know that they're walking home into their home, and they also know what they're going to get. They know the type of hospitality that we're offering. And from us, from a business standpoint, you know, there's no training. There's very little training, because our team members know the type of hospitality we want to offer. So while it's not an inexpensive proposition, in some ways it makes a heck of a lot of sense, because, you know, we don't have to bring our team members up here a month in advance and walk them through training. They hit the ground running when they arrive.
10: And to an audience that has high expectations to begin with. Let us not forget that.
11: Exactly.
10: Has it redefined luxury travel for you?
11: You know, we're hoping it will redefine luxury travel for the Village of East Hampton and, from frankly, the East End of Long Island. As you know, there's not a lot of offerings out here that are truly luxurious and that offer all of the bells and whistles of a full-sized hotel on this tiny little 12-inn campus. And so for us, that's our hope, without a doubt.
10: I mean, I saw... I was in your dining room, I saw your menu, and then I saw your kitchen. Your kitchen is not big.
11: No, it's not. But it's one of the largest here on the East End, one of the largest commercial kitchens.
10: And you're able to support that menu.
11: And we're able to support a significant menu. It is on par of Swifties in Palm Beach. It's on par of any New York restaurant from a scope and size. 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
10: Okay, stupid question. Here it comes.
11: Bring it on.
10: You weren't raised to be a hotelier.
11: I was not.
10: Right?
11: No.
10: What?
11: No.
10: Why?
11: So, I mean, I'm a marketing person. I'm a brand builder. I'm a storyteller. My first career was in the fashion business. I spent a decade plus working for big brands that we would all know and name. And then I took some time off. I had my children, and I got a call from my father-in-law, who used to own the Colony Hotel. He'd always regretted selling it. And he called, this is 10 years ago now, and said to my husband and I, it's going to be available for sale and you guys need to buy it.
10: And you did.
11: And we did. And so it started out, frankly, as fulfilling his dream, which was to bring the hotel back into the family. And very quickly, it became my dream. I fell in love with the business. I fell in love with the Colony. And fast forward, here we are.
10: Sarah Wettenhall, the owner of the Hedges Inn and the Colony, thanks for doing this.
11: Always great to be here.
10: And we'll be back with more from the Hedges as Peter Greenberg Worldwide continues right after this.
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10: 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We'll solve it right here on the air. Let's go to the emails we got. Here's one from Alan who writes, my daughter and I are planning a trip to Portugal and Spain to celebrate her graduation from nursing school. Congratulations. We do not want to go on a tour, but we want to plan a trip for about 7 to 10 days where we'll be able to see as much of both countries as possible. What travel book or books do you recommend? Well, I'll get to that in a second. He says, we live in Los Angeles, but I grew up in the Sheepshead Bay section. Alan, don't try to one-up me. But in any case, Alan, let me explain. First of all, forgetting the travel books for a second, why would you want to do two countries in 7 days? That's ridiculous. Pick one. Seriously. You really want to celebrate and congratulate her for her graduation from nursing school? Don't put her in the hospital by trying to do two countries in 7 days. So for me, I would love Portugal. I would love Spain. But for Portugal, I would concentrate on two cities, of course, Lisbon and Porto. From Lisbon, you could use it as a hub to go out to Estoril and Cascais and Sintra, and of course Lisbon itself. And then in Porto, that's maybe a 2 or 3 day trip of that 7 to 10 days, where you really can experience the unbelievable food that's there. I mean, it's unreal. Of course, the river, you can do a river cruise. You can do a 3 day river cruise actually in Porto as well. In Lisbon itself, I mean, in the interest of full transparency, I am in love with three restaurants. They all happen to be in Lisbon. One is called Aqui Peixe, which means the fish is here. One is called Je ne sais quoi, what a great name for a restaurant, on Avenida Libertad. What a menu they have there. And that's a true fine dining experience. And the menu is to die for. And then my fave just for dessert, although they have a great menu as well, is in the Time Out building in Lisbon. It's called Pop Sorda. It's spelled C-O-R-D-A, but pronounced with like an S, Sorda. It's on the second floor. Most people don't even know it's up there. Ask for the second floor because it's the only thing up on the second floor. And you go up there, and yes, do they have a great food menu for dinner? Great. But you really go there for dessert. At any other restaurant in the world, if you order chocolate mousse, it shows up in a small little champagne glass and an even smaller spoon. That is not the case at Pop Sorda. Make room for that dessert, because when you order the chocolate mousse, which is their signature dish, a big plate shows up at your table, and behind you there's a tap on your shoulder, and the waiter is standing there with a large bowl and a huge ladle, and I'll let you complete the sentence. All right? So those are the places I do it if you're going to go to Portugal. Now, if you want to do Spain, no problem there. I mean, I'm a huge fan of Barcelona. I'm a huge fan of Seville. And of course, if you want to do Madrid, I mean, it is, but it's a huge city and tough to do all in one take. But for Barcelona and Seville, to me, those are the places I love to hang out. And let me know if you want more information on that. I'll be glad to share it. But the bottom line here, Alan, please do yourself a favor. Don't do two countries in 7 to 10 days. You'll come back saying you checked off the list and you have not even begun and you'll be too tired. All right? Think about that. All right? Something to think about. Another email from Stephen who writes, did you ride the Concorde a couple of times? And the answer, Stephen, is yes, I did. I also reported, sadly, on the crash of the Concorde, July 25th, 2000, in Paris, right outside of Charles de Gaulle. But when I did fly the Concorde, I flew it on British Air, not Air France. It was a remarkable experience simply because, for most Americans, never get a chance to fly at that speed. Not necessarily at that comfort, because it wasn't a comfortable flight. You're sitting in essentially coach seats, so they overcompensated for that by serving amazing food and caviar, you name it. Only took 99 passengers. And the beautiful thing is you took a 9:30 departure from London Heathrow, and you landed at JFK at 8:30 a.m. the same morning. That's pretty cool. You could even do a night flight back. It was 110%. It was priced at 110% of the cost of a first-class fare, so it's already pricey. And it was tiny. Imagine, remember, the Concorde first flew in tests in 1973. It was essentially a fighter jet generation technology from the 50s that happened to carry passengers. And its greatest attribute, of course, was speed. And it was beautiful to look at. But again, it was not generation technology that stayed with it. And when they finally retired it, about a year and a half after the terrible crash in France, they brought it back briefly after they fixed a few things, it was no longer an economically sustainable aircraft. It was 14 separate fuel tanks. It just guzzled fuel, but it flew the flag. And they only made 14 of them. People forget that. And nobody bought them. So they gave them, did you hear me? They gave them 7 to Air France and 7 to British Airways for $1 each, just to try to get them in the sky to generate other launch customers to buy it, which nobody else did. So if you were lucky enough to fly the Concorde, consider yourself that, or also lucky enough to pay for it. And then we'll see what happens as other companies right now are competing to relaunch supersonic travel in the U.S. But the biggest problem, of course, is the sonic boom. And until they mitigate that, there may not be anything to talk about. Anyway, yes, the answer is I did fly it. I was lucky enough to fly it. I'm glad I did. And when we come back, we'll be joined by the mayor of East Hampton right here at the Hedges Inn as Peter Greenberg Worldwide returns right after this.
16: Your flight might be late, but we're right on time. Peter Greenberg Worldwide will be right back.
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1: Peter Greenberg back with you as Peter Greenberg Worldwide continues from the hedges right here in East Hampton. Of course, you know the drill. You can always reach me. Just email me, peter@petergreenberg.com, with your name, phone number, question, or problem so we can solve it right here on the air. We do that throughout every single show that we do. Of course, we're coming to you from East Hampton. Who better to have on the show than the mayor of East Hampton, New York, Jerry Larson, also the former police chief here for 14 years as well. Mayor, welcome.
2: Oh, thank you very much for having me.
1: So this I've got to ask the question, because everybody talks about the Hamptons, right? Now, this is the Hamptons, this is East Hampton, but what do people not know about East Hampton? Or let me flip it around. There's always the stereotype of the Hamptons where you have to go get an estimate for a Diet Coke.
2: Well, some of that's true, but what people don't know about East Hampton is it's off-season. It's
1: I totally agree.
2: The shoulder season, as we call it, and in April and in October and September, it is just the most beautiful place to be.
1: I've been saying this for years, not just about this location, but about so many locations of the world. September is the magic month.
2: Yeah, it really is. The weather is still beautiful. You can still go in the ocean, and the crowds are so much less.
1: And the Atlantic stays warm.
2: Yeah, all the way through October. It's beautiful.
1: And, by the way, you know this better than anybody, being the former police chief, not to mention the mayor. The road into the Hamptons is not a freeway.
2: No, it's not.
1: So on a weekend, I mean, it's bumper to bumper.
2: It's actually a parking lot, right? Coming in and out.
1: You said it, I didn't. No, but the thing is, come Tuesday, Wednesday, and Thursdays.
2: Right.
1: Or off-season.
2: Yeah, off-season, or even during the week, like you're saying, on Tuesday, Wednesday, Thursday, crowds are less, the restaurants are wonderful, and obviously sitting here at Hedges, this is an amazing place.
1: And, of course, you know, you mentioned the restaurants and stuff, but the bottom line is, at the end of the day, you're a village.
2: That's correct.
1: How many people live here full-time?
2: Probably around 5,000 full-time.
1: It's small.
2: Yeah.
1: You know, where I am on Fire Island, if you look at the wintertime population, and that's an island that's 32 miles long, right? The wintertime population on Fire Island, 250.
2: Wow.
1: A summertime population, we're 250,000.
2: Yeah. Yeah, you know, it's similar here. You know, you have 5,000. The entire township's around 29,000. But in the summer, it's got to be over 100,000 people here.
1: Now, are you a born and raised New Yorker?
2: Yes. Actually, lived in Amityville as a young child. But I've been here in East Hampton since I was 6 years old.
1: So you love the Amityville horror.
2: Yeah, yes. Amityville horror.
1: Right.
2: Yes.
1: And, of course, the movie Jaws was supposed to be done in Amity.
2: Correct.
1: So you had all that background.
2: Yeah, that's true.
1: What moved you here?
2: 6 years old, so I don't really know. My parents moved us here, obviously, and my dad was a farmer in Sagaponack, which
1: and
2: is...
1: And by the way, people don't know, Long Island is primarily agricultural. I mean, you're still... How many vineyards are around here? My goodness.
2: When I was a child, we lived on a farm in Sagaponack, and it was all potato fields. And they would rotate in corn once in a while.
1: Well, there's a lot
2: and
1: to be said.
2: All of that became the vineyards.
1: Right, but there's a lot to be said when you can still find it for Long Island corn.
2: Oh, yeah. It's very
1: Nothing good. Beats Long Island corn. I know my friends in the Midwest are going to argue that point, but I'm telling you, Long Island corn is supreme.
2: It's very good in the fall.
1: So you came out here for agricultural, when you think about it, right?
2: Right.
1: And then you stayed.
2: Yeah, my parents left. I stayed. And I was lucky enough to become a police officer, and then now I'm the mayor, and really love this community more than anything. And my wife and I have raised our family here.
1: We have many kids do you have?
2: Six great kids.
1: Uh-huh.
2: And, you know, unfortunately, you know, the cost of living is really high here, and only two of our kids still live here. The rest live in other parts of the country.
1: And that was going to be my next question about what your biggest challenge is. It's not just a U.S. problem. It's specifically, it's always been a Hamptons problem in terms of cost of living.
2: Yeah, housing, cost of living. Absolutely. We were lucky enough when we were younger to buy a house, but now it's really out of reach. I mean, the cheapest house out here would probably be about $1 million.
1: The cheapest? The
2: cheapest.
1: And that would
2: and those
1: be
2: are
1: basically...
2: fix me up, yeah.
1: No, that's not a fix me up. That's a tear me down.
2: Tear me down. It's true.
1: Right. Because you see homes here in the mid seven figures and mid eight figures.
2: Correct.
1: I mean, there's some homes out here that are going for 40 and 50 million.
2: Yeah, there are.
1: Yeah.
2: It's insane.
1: I know. But listen, they only want 1,000 down.
2: Yeah.
1: But other than the cost of living, right, your biggest challenge, of course, is to keep it small.
2: Correct. A big challenge is to try to keep the development down and to keep nightclubs under control. Things like that are important for the quality of life of our residents.
1: And, you know, when we come back, one of the things I want to talk to you about is how you maintain building codes, fire codes, height codes, because that's the biggest challenge in so many communities right now that want to expand for all the obvious economic reasons, but then there's lifestyle reasons as well. Talking to Jerry Larson, the mayor of East Hampton Village right here in New York. When we come back, more of both of us from the Hedges right after this.
0: Your flight might be late, but we're right on time. Peter Greenberg Worldwide will be right back.
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1: Peter Greenberg back with you as Peter Greenberg Worldwide continues with the mayor of East Hampton, Jerry Larson. Mr. Mayor, you know, right before the break, we were talking about, you know, the challenges of growth, not just the cost of living. And I've seen this happen in so many communities around the United States. They want to grow, and then they have to make a deal with the devil. And the deal with the devil is, okay, get rid of the height restrictions, get rid of any type of sewer mandates, right? I mean, there's only so much you can process, right? I remember, I'll give you an example, it goes back years. In Reno, Nevada, of all places, all of a sudden, this goes back 30 or 40 years, and then there's nothing but extra land available and people could build. And then all of a sudden, the U.S. Postal Service and Sears announced new warehouses and new casinos were opening up. They actually had to issue a sewer moratorium. They couldn't build any houses anymore because they didn't have the sewage capacity to handle it, right? I'm sure you're confronted with that kind of, with those growth issues here.
2: Well, we do have sewer issues, as you say. We're actually trying to construct sewers. Just because
1: that would be a sewer issue.
2: Yes, yeah. Because one of our most valuable assets on the East End is our water. And drinking water is very scarce out here and very delicate.
1: Mostly wells?
2: Yeah, mostly wells. And we want to protect that as much as possible. And then, of course, our bays and our ponds and our ocean, everything is super important out here. That's what makes this place so special. So we really, the most important thing to do is protect all of that. And the overdevelopment is something we have to keep a close eye on because we don't want that, especially high-rises. We have no high-rises in East Hampton. We have, I think, a two-floor max is your height restrictions. So people feel it's very strict, but it's important to keep it strict, to keep it protected.
1: And, of course, you know,

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2: Peter Greenberg back with you as Peter Greenberg Worldwide continues. If you're just joining us, I hope you're having a great weekend where you happen to be in the summer. Let me tell you where we happen to be this summer, at least for today. Get out those maps, boys and girls. 40 degrees, 57 minutes north, 72 degrees, 11 minutes west. We are in East Hampton, New York at the Historic Hedges, an amazing hotel right here in the village of East Hampton. Lots of stories to tell about that as well. Of course, you know the drill. You can always reach me. Just email me, peter@petergreenberg.com, with your name, phone number, question, or problem. We will solve it right here on the air. So much to talk about. I call this a summer of inflection. People making difficult travel decisions based on what's going on in the world, or some accidental travel decisions that might actually benefit them based on what's going on in the world. Everything's changing. The airline business is changing. The hotel business is changing. The world of travel is changing. Who better to talk about it? I mean, he happens to be the general manager of the Hedges, not to mention the Colony in Palm Beach, but he's my travel guru, Mr. Bruce Siegel. How are you, sir?
3: Well, good morning. Great to have you here.
2: So let's talk about the world of hospitality, for example. We're seeing hotels changing their approach to how they bill people, how they set their rates, because of the famous word affordability. In Las Vegas, for example, you know, every hotel in Las Vegas, even though they were forced to finally post it in the interest of full disclosure, was charging a resort fee. And some of these resort fees were as high as $60, $70 a night. In some cases, the resort fee was actually higher than the discounted room rate at some hotels.
3: Wow.
2: This summer, how many hotels got rid of the resort fees and are now offering all-inclusive packages to try to get people to come back to Las Vegas?
3: The dynamics are changing, Peter. There's no doubt about it. We're in the middle of a transition within the industry from where pricing and availability and affordability are certainly the issues. Here, we're in East Hampton, so we're in a market which is somewhat not affected by it. But as you go into the major cities, as you go in to watch what's happening with FIFA and lack of FIFA, or you go into anything that's going on right now, the dynamics of travel, especially international travel, is way down coming into the States. So there's some significant price soft points in the southern markets as well, which used to be traditionally have the European traveler. So there's a whole dynamic change taking place in our industry right now, and trying to be effective with that is the key.
2: But that brings up the question about the dreaded resort fee in the beginning, just to talk about it. You know, I've always railed against the resort fee because I know what it is. It's a tax dodge because, you know, you don't get taxed at occupancy taxes if it's a fee. I'm not saying you, but I'm saying hotels. And that's a question of full disclosure. And even though the Federal Trade Commission and the last administration, the Biden administration, made a suggestion that hotels had to disclose this, the Trump administration is not enforcing that. So, you know, you have guests, whether you have it or not, who are coming in here armed for bear because they're triggered now by the idea of a resort fee.
3: Yeah, and again, people are knowledgeable of sort of what it also includes. If you, in certain properties, it makes sense because you're giving services that are not part of a room rate. And that's where I think the rubber hits the road. If you're charging for water, not good. If you're charging for a service or providing a service that's additionally over and above what would normally be included in a room rate, a beach setup, a transportation, things that have added value that are not just water and a towel. That's the price of admission.
2: Oh, you know what? But let's get beyond
3: that's,
2: the water.
3: That's bad. That's
2: yeah, oh,
3: bad.
2: Yeah. Let's get beyond the water and the towel. There was one hotel in New York, and it was actually justifying their resort fee by saying you had access to the elevator.
3: Yeah, well, again, it's crazy. I can't support or defend. But again, it's an industry norm to a certain degree. But as long as it's disclosed, as long as it's upfront, as long as the guest is not, finds out at the desk that they're getting another charge on their card, and it's also showing good added value. So I think it's a balance. I think the properties that are doing it right, you really don't hear from because the customers accept and understand the services, the staffing, the additional support that's necessary to do that because it's unique to that market. But again, if you're charging for a pool chair, you're charging for internet today, if you're charging for water, you know, shame on you to a certain degree because that's not appropriate. And in the industry, eventually that's going to backfire on those properties that are charging it that way.
2: I mean, it all gets down to the words also and a definition of terms, all-inclusive. Because how many times have you gone to an all-inclusive resort?

0: WJBC and Beer Nuts present the Scott Miller Show hat. This is an embroidered baseball cap. On the front of it, the Beer Nuts logo and the Scott Miller Show logo. And on the back of the hat, my cartoon photo with the big mustache. This is not a contest prize. This hat is not for sale. The only way to get a Scott Miller hat is when I gift them randomly. Now, there is only one rule. You cannot ask for a hat. If you ask for one, you are restricted from receiving a hat. You are banned. You do not get a hat. WJBC, good morning. Who's this?
1: Good morning. This is your mom. I want a hat. I'm a down low.
0: Mom?
1: We won't tell anybody.
0: What is rule number one?
2: Don't ask for a hat.
0: No hat for her.
3: Guests love it. And again, it's, you know, you're in our home. And if you're in somebody's home and you're in your own home, you're going to have a refrigerator. You're going to have a snack closet. So when you're in the inn at the Hedges in East Hampton, it's nice to be able to say, I have my own little snack closet as well. And that's the premise behind it, making you feel as if you're at home.
4: So wait a second. So when I get home and I start looking for my snack closet and it's not there, who do I call?
3: You can call me and I'll have some delivered. But no, it's just part of being in this environment. And again, yeah, it's hospitality. It's purest form. And again,
4: it's simple.
3: And it's not expensive to do, to take care of a guest and give him something that's a surprise and delight.
4: But so you see, that gets into the whole idea of the CFO mentality in the hospitality business now, where they're looking at the cost of a Snicker bar versus the value of the hotel guest experience in general.
3: You know, the old adage where they would make the cereal, the cookie box smaller by taking out a few cookies but charging more for it, and eventually there's theoretically no cookies left in the cookie box. Our philosophy and the philosophy and the luxury experience is to try to give more but charge more, but find ways to keep making the experience better versus taking away from it and charging more. And that, I think, is the challenge of the industry. Yet when you have ownership that's committed to quality and product service excellence, when you have a company like Forbes, which oversees and regulates to the degree the experience based on the rating, you know how important it is to make it right.
4: Bruce Siegel, the general manager right here at the Hedges and the official custodian of the Snickers bars.
3: Absolutely.
4: We'll be back with more from the Hedges out here in East Hampton as Peter Greenberg Worldwide returns right after this.
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10: Peter Greenberg back with you as Peter Greenberg Worldwide continues from the Hedges Inn right here in East Hampton, New York. Of course, you can always find me. Just email me, peter at petergreenberg.com with your name, phone number, question or problem. We will solve it right here on the air as we do every single show. For those of our regular listeners, you know that one of my pet peeves when it comes to design and hotels is that I have this argument that my next guest might differ with, that most people who design hotels have never stayed in one. That, you know, like most people who build airports have never flown. I mean, there's so many things that you know the minute you're a guest anywhere about what works in a room and what doesn't. And my next guest knows a lot about that because he designed what happened here when they really transformed the Hedges. And his name is David Netto. David, welcome.
11: Well, thank you, Peter, so much. Good morning.
10: And here's my question. You heard my introduction, which was not aimed at you, by the way.
11: Rats.
10: No, but when you, I'm sure you would agree, when you check into a hotel, you know right away if the hotel's working, right? Just based on how they thought the room. So when you had the challenge of turning all of this around from a listed historic building into a working luxury hotel, what did you look at first?
11: Well, there are hotels and there are hotels. And hotels in recent years have become such a big business that they've lost a lot of personal authorship in the way they look. That may or may not be the source of your issues.
10: No, I agree with that.
11: But I think that the biggest difference here, I can't even take credit for, but I would have to say, is the fact that Sarah Wettenhall is a hands-on owner. And she wanted a place that felt like a house. The building is that sort of scale. And the environment that she likes to run is extremely personal and friendly.
10: Well, you know, you mentioned the word house. I'll share with you a story. My house in 1994 in Los Angeles was destroyed in the Northridge earthquake. Had to be bulldozed. And I had never come in contact with a contractor or an architect. But now I had to, because my house is a vacant lot, right? So they said to me, would you like in your new house? And, you know, without even thinking, I started describing all the best hotel rooms I'd stayed in.
11: Right.
10: Because that's where I spent most of my time. And they looked at me like I was nuts. And I said, no, we're going to do it that way. And I literally built my house out of 47 hotels. The items in those rooms, the touches, the space, the thinking that went into every room that I remembered. And we actually went out and made the phone calls and bought that stuff and brought it in.
11: Well, nice hotels can teach us a lot.
10: Yeah.
11: Because when they're good, they're a little bit decadent. And you don't necessarily give that to yourself at home.
10: Right.
11: One of the things that is specific that I put in people's houses now, which I did learn from hotels, are those tiny reading lights next to the headboard of the bed.
10: You know,
11: different than the bedside table lamps. Because everybody loves to be able to read while their husband or wife is asleep next to them and not wake them up. So that's made its way into private houses. And we have some of those here at the Hedges.
10: Right.
11: So but your house must be very luxurious, Peter, if it's full of all these hotel touches.
10: Okay, you're going to laugh at me. I said, when I built the house, I said, okay, I don't want to be any more than 20 feet away from a refrigerator or a phone.
11: Right.
10: That was my hotel experience. Right. So every room had its own refrigerator. Every room had its own phone. And then, based on all my experiences at hotels, and I'm sure this would relate to you, I wanted great water pressure. I wasn't going to mess around with it anymore, right? I needed to know I was going to get consistently great water pressure. So I learned a lesson from the Savoy Hotel in London.
11: Right.
10: Because when they built that hotel at the turn of the last century, in 1890s, early 90s, the people who were in the bathrooms were not the guests. They were the maids that traveled with the guests, the high-end guests. And their job was to go in for the lady and draw the bath water, but not be in there long. So they built a system. Think of the engineering back in 1900.
11: Uh-huh.
10: They built a system that was double water pressure, extra water pressure, so that when you filled the tub, it filled in less than 30 seconds. The problem in later years is people didn't remember that. They turned the water on.
11: That's made a comeback with like Japanese fancy hotels.
10: Exactly.
11: You know, in Asia, they really do understand that.
10: But with the Savoy, they would fill the tub. The guests would fill the tub, go out and make a phone call.
11: I never heard that. That's fascinating.
10: Yeah.
11: One of the other things about the Savoy, there are a lot of great stories attached to that hotel, was that it was the first place that made it fashionable to dine in public. Before that, rich people in London entertained at home. There was no thought of, you know, restaurants, the Ritz and all that hadn't been invented yet. A place to be seen publicly was not really an option. And so the Savoy, the food was so good because Richard Doyley Carte, who built it, brought Escoffier or some famous chef, innovated the idea of a restaurant being the most fashionable place to be seen. So that was happening downstairs while your water pressure was happening upstairs.
10: Wow.
11: And I'm trying to get a little of that going at the Hedges.
10: let's start with the guest rooms themselves. Okay, we have the separate reading lights. I mean, those are little touches, but they make sense.
11: Well, this building needed luxury like that, anywhere you could grab it, because it's a small wooden house from the 19th century, Victorian house, very, very, very charming, but the floors are uneven. The bathrooms are small. We could never do anything about that. We had to lean into the strengths of those things and make charming, but where can you have luxury? You can have it in technology, like those lights, like the refrigerators that are in closets that you wanted it for your own house. You can have it in bedding, which is fantastic here. And then in finishes, you know, the bathrooms are small, but they are the most beautifully finished, like a Swiss spa with waterworks, beautiful things.
10: And by the way, I noticed in the bathrooms, and you mentioned the faucets in the shower, yes, you had a small footprint to work with.
11: Right.
10: But it functions.
11: Thank you.
10: Yeah.
11: Good. Well, I'm so glad. I hope you got a nice one.
10: Well, no,
11: some are bigger than others.
10: I actually judge the hotel by the bathroom, and because you spend more waking hours in your guest bathroom than you do in any other room in the hotel. So if the bathroom works, it's a really good indication the hotel works too. And so I remember staying at a hotel in Western France, in Le Bal, where the actual guest room was the size of a closet. The bathroom was even smaller. But I love the hotel because what they put into that bathroom, even given the small square footage, you turned on the shower. It was a fire hose. And you had an instant hot water. You know, it was like unbelievable.
11: One of the tricks you can do as a designer when you have too small a bathroom is put the bathtub in the bedroom and go bohemian. Then you have a sort of Bali honeymoon suite.
10: Yeah, wait, you mentioned bathtub? Let's talk about that. Today, most hotels that are built, if they have a bathtub at all, you can wash a small dachshund in there.
11: Uh-oh.
10: I mean, they're ornamental. They're not really bathtubs. They're not soaking tubs.
11: Yeah,
10: that's
11: not going to work for me.
10: They're basically floors with a little bit of a gunnel that they call a bathtub, which is really a shower. So, I mean, if you're going to do a bathtub, you got to do a bathtub.
11: We don't have many bathtubs, but the ones we have are not for dogs.
10: Good. Okay, good. Just don't, you know what I'm saying.
11: They could even be for a couple.
10: No. Now we're talking. Okay.
11: That's the decadence that we had to bring.
10: Okay, so you're able to do that.
11: Not every room, but there's a room called the studio
10: where
11: I pitched to Sarah that we should paint the floors high gloss white. You know, we have some traditional fabrics and stuff. It plays well with the other rooms in the building. But I wanted there to be a really sexy room for a young couple to come on their honeymoon. And the bathtub in the bedroom instead of the bathroom is sort of starts the party, if you know what I mean.
10: All right, so now the bedding, that's a given now because you can make a difference there. You have to make a difference in the bathroom, right? You absolutely have to make a difference with the lighting because any hotel designer that puts me in a room with mood lighting puts me in a bad room, in a bad mood, because I want to have the option of how light or how dark the room is.
11: And that's a make or break thing. Either you have atmosphere or you don't because of lighting. Lighting is what gives you that or takes it away. And one huge hotel where I really hadn't, I always admire the lighting, and I really hadn't expected it to be as good as it is atmospherically because of that, is the Wynn in Las Vegas.
10: Yeah.
11: Steve Wynn knows how to make lighting work for him.
10: Yeah, the Wynn.
11: Which is maybe a function of his being an art collector also. He's an expert at lighting and displaying his paintings.
10: And isn't it ironic for those people who don't know Steve Wynn that he's essentially blind? He cannot see. That is a fact.
11: Right.
10: So for a man who has clearly a disability with eyesight to be able to have an extensive world art collection and understand lighting in a hotel,
11: he's one of the most aesthetically enlightened people that I haven't met him. I don't know him, but I'm aware of that. And I hadn't remembered that point that you just made. You're right. The other thing about lighting, the lessons to be learned about great lighting these days are in the London clubs, 5 Hartford Street and Oswald's. And, you know, there are a bunch of eating clubs that have changed the entire cultural landscape of dining in London. And I wanted to bring some of that here. And a lot of that has to do with putting picture lights on pictures and having that deliver the lighting.
10: So the bottom line is you're able to turn around based on lighting, bedding, and dealing with the space you had in the bathrooms.
11: Thank you for noticing.
10: I had to notice. Because when you walk into a small bathroom, you go, okay, how have they made it better despite the space, right?
11: Well, the other thing I would add to that is boat design. You know,
10: Naval architects saved the day.
11: Yeah, incredibly beautiful sailboats with cramped, tiny bathrooms because they never can be, I mean, why? What else would they be? And you always feel like you're in the best design space in the world.
10: David Netto, the designer right here at the Hedges Inn right here in East Hampton. Thank you so much for joining us. And when we come back, more from East Hampton as Peter Greenberg Worldwide continues right after this.
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10: Peter Greenberg back with you as Peter Greenberg Worldwide continues from the hedges here in East Hampton, New York. Of course, you can always reach me. You know the drill in your sleep, but wake up and do it. Email me to peter@petergreenberg.com with your name, phone number. Don't forget the phone number, question or problem, and we will solve it right here on the air. Pleased to be joined by the executive editor at Forbes Travel Guide, Jen Kester. And of course, what's interesting about this particular place we're in right now, the the Hedges here in East Hampton. It is a sister hotel, the Colony in Palm Beach in Florida, that has been on your radar for a while too.
15: That's right. It's a very special hotel, and it actually won at our summit the Best Hotel Collaboration Award for all of the amazing partnerships that they do with everybody from Goop to local designers. It's pretty incredible how they do that.
10: And you mentioned collaboration, so let's get into that, because hotels now are becoming showplaces in that regard, right? They're not just like you check in and you check out and you have a bedroom. I mean, major brand upscale retailers and other service providers all of a sudden do pop-ups and
15: right.
10: and they're all throughout the hotel, and their design all of a sudden gets infused into what you're experiencing.
15: It's more popular than ever before. And I think the reason why is that hotels realize that they can't just simply give you a place to sleep. They really have to deliver an experience. And of course, every hotel wants to do that, right?
10: So every hotel says we do that, but they don't.
15: Right. Yeah. So what they're doing is they're recruiting brands to help differentiate them in the marketplace and making sure that they're above their competitors. They grab this designer or whatever the case may be.
10: So I'm not just staying in the room, I'm staying in the Louis Vuitton room.
15: That's right.
10: Or I'm staying in the, you know, in the Mont Blanc suite.
15: Exactly.
10: I mean, and you see that, in fact, you're seeing it at airports, like in Doha, the airport in Qatar. I mean, their lounge is now a Louis Vuitton lounge.
15: That's right, with Yannick Galeno as the chef, and anything they can do to try to make it different and better.
10: And are guests demanding this now?
15: They are, because they are flocking to the hotels to get, for example, the Ritz-Carlton. They want the late checkout, where they want the latest.
10: See, that's luxury.
15: It is.
10: Right? I mean, I was at a hotel recently. I was booked in for 4 nights, but I didn't have to stay 4 nights. When I went to check out, they wanted to charge me for leaving early. That's not luxury.
15: That is not luxury.
10: I mean, it's bad enough that you can't get late checkout when they charge you for leaving early. There's something wrong there. So what is changing in terms of traveler behavior that is driving this?
15: I think people feel more disconnected than ever before. You have AI, you have all of these factors, social media, and they're looking for real connections. So I think that's why they're looking for something real. Why they're even going and doing the whole skillcation trend, where hotels are offering ways for people to learn hobbies.
10: Hands-on.
15: Yes. So, for example, the Broadmoor in Colorado Springs and Kohler in the American Club in Kohler, Wisconsin.
10: In Wisconsin, yeah.
15: Both of them had Mahjong retreats, so people could learn Mahjong at their properties. No, absolutely.
10: Well, I remember going to the Broadmoor where they taught me how to fly fish in their little lake.
15: Yeah.
10: I caught a tree. But I tried.
15: Yes.
10: Yeah. But it was part of the experience.
15: Absolutely.
10: And how fast can the hotels adapt to all this?
15: You know, it's something hotels have been doing in the background, but they're stressing it even more. I was just at the Rosewood in Tuscany, and they obviously have a very big food centered program there. But in this skillcation trend, they are taking people out and bringing them foraging for truffles. So it's something they've always done.
10: Oh, what a tough ordeal. With the pigs or the dogs?
15: With the dogs. They were really cute.
10: Did you find any?
15: We found so many. We were tripping over truffles.
10: There's the name of a book right there. Tripping over truffles. You know, here at the Hedges, even though they're now doing some of those collaborations, they have a secret. It's a closet on the top of the stairs. It's called the pantry. And when you check in, they show it to you. They never should have shown it to me. Because when you open it up, it's accessible to you day and night, 24/7. You open it up, and what's there? Every best candy you've ever dreamed of, every best cookie, every best soda, popcorn. I mean, it was a Swedish fish festival. I mean, unbelievable. And you know what? That was essentially just part of the service that other hotels have a mini bar mentality that doesn't go there.
15: Right. I think that is, it's such a simple thing to do, but it resonates with clients and guests.
10: It also resonated with my wife. I'm no longer allowed to go anywhere near the pantry unescorted. Just want to let you know that's my problem. But when you're looking to rate hotels and to see what they're doing, Is that now part of the criteria?
15: Is what part of the criteria?
10: The collaborations and what they're doing in terms of all those extra services.
15: They're not part of the criteria, but it's something that we're looking carefully at. So that's why we did give that hotel collaboration award. Travel is changing, and it is no longer just solely one body, one hotel, one hospitality brand. So it's really about the guest experience and how can you make it so that it's interesting, that it is attractive, and will make you a destination.
10: In itself.
15: Absolutely.
10: You know, one, if it proves anything, it's one brand does not fit all.
15: That's right.
10: Everybody's doing something different, which makes it kind of fun. And it gives it a personality.
15: Yes.
10: Speaking of personality, it's Jen Kester, the executive editor at the Forbes Travel Guide. Jen, thanks so much for joining us. And when we come back, more from the Hedges Inn right here in East Hampton, with maybe a few items removed from the pantry, right after this.
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10: Peter Greenberg here and back with you from the hedges here in East Hampton as Peter Greenberg Worldwide continues. And of course, you know the drill. You can always reach me. Just email me, peter@petergreenberg.com with your name, phone number, question or problem. We will solve it right here on the air. You know, coming from East Hampton, there's so much history here. There's so much preservation work going on. The best person to talk about that is my next guest, Bradford Billet, the head of the East Hampton Foundation. How are you, sir?
11: Hi, how are you doing?
10: I'm doing just great.
11: Fantastic.
10: You know, people think of the Hamptons only as a luxury destination. They think of it as we have to go get an estimate for a Diet Coke. I understand that. But there's so much history here that needs to be preserved, and that's where you guys come in terms of making sure that you're not killed by growth, you're not killed by excessive development, and at the same time, you preserve what East Hampton's all about.
11: Sure. East Hampton Village Foundation was started about 5 years ago.
10: So you're relatively new.
11: Very new. We have several not-for-profits that do preservation, like the Historical Society. A lot of what we do and what we've done is we started 5 years ago. The mayor asked me to create this organization. Our first sort of order of business was to celebrate our centennial, which was a year late because of COVID, but we celebrated it nevertheless in 2021. We then turned our attention to renovating Herrick Park, which is the park in the middle of our beautiful village. We renovated it raised several millions of dollars.
10: Okay, I got to ask the stupid question. How do you renovate a park?
11: Well, we replace a lot of the assets of the park. So
10: which
11: would be the tennis court, the softball field, the hardball field, so the baseball field. We also made it where it was ADA compliant. So we put new sidewalks in the park.
10: And ramps where necessary.
11: And ramps when necessary, as well as we created a multi-purpose field so that we can have a football game, a soccer game, a rugby game. The field that was there was not exactly a regulation, so we extended it a little bit. We put goalposts, so now we have...
10: Well, you're not kidding.
11: We have high school games there. We have high school games there. We have middle school games there. So football's played. We have Little League that is going to be using this.
10: And you have orthopedic surgeons there.
11: Exactly. So we actually have the artists and writers game every summer here.
10: Okay, let's explain that, because that's got great history to it all by itself. So many of my friends play in that game.
11: Oh, wait, I expect you to be here this summer playing in the game.
10: If I'm invited, I'll be there.
11: Okay.
10: But explain the history of the game.
11: So we have, in East Hampton, there are a lot of artists and writers. In fact, I might actually even be on the writers team this year because I wrote a book, which will actually be out this summer. So I don't know.
10: You qualify.
11: I qualify. I'm not sure if I'm going to be on the team or not. Last year, I was a referee with the mayor. And we had a great time
10: umpire.
11: I was thank you.
10: I have to help
11: umpire.
10: You. You are not a referee.
11: You are absolutely correct. Thank you. I was an umpire and made some very close calls and had a lot of
10: depending on the calls would determine whether or not you're invited back.
11: That's true. That is very true. I think one team really wants me back. I'm not sure the other one does. I'm not sure which one it was.
10: But when was this all started, the writers and artists game?
11: It's a not-for-profit that does it, and I believe it was started about 30 years ago. I think they celebrated their 30th year last year. So it's amazing. People come out, they raise money for very good charitable causes, but we have a lot more in East Hampton. We have a lot of things that the foundation has done that it doesn't make a difference who you are, whether you're a billionaire or somebody that just...
10: Or a millionaire.
11: Or someone that doesn't have a great big amount of money to dispose and buy some of your properties. But you can come to all of our events. We have free events throughout the year. This summer, we have events. We started something a couple of years ago where it's yoga on the beach. So every Thursday and Saturday morning at 8:30, East Hampton, Main Beach.
10: You see, in any other community, yoga on the beach would be at 6:30 in the morning. But here, it's much more reasonable at 8:30.
11: And I have a huge yoga following. We have literally hundreds of people coming out for yoga at 8:30 on Saturday and Thursday mornings. And last Saturday, as we have almost every Saturday since we started it in May, we have dolphins come out and start. They obviously love the energy of yoga, and they decide that they come in and they jump around. And so while doing yoga on the beach, you look at dolphins.
10: Now, if I hear a story that a dolphin did a downward dog, then we got a story.
11: You know, I don't know if they're doing downward dogs, but they're definitely jumping around. I won't confirm this, but I think I've seen some yoga poses with those dolphins. We also have whales that will come in and give us a little show as well. So we do that.
10: And it's nice to know that the whales are back.
11: The whales are back. The dolphins are back. We have a lot of marine life. It's really beautiful.
10: If people want to contribute and get involved in the foundation, you have a website?
11: We do. It's ehvf.org. But we have more in East Hampton. We have free concerts every Tuesday during the summer. We started in July. We go through the summer, through September. Every Tuesday, we have concerts on the beach.
10: Bradford Billet, he's the head of the East Hampton Foundation and soon to be an umpire at the big softball game coming up. Back with more, Peter Greenberg Worldwide continues right after this.
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0: 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Once again, here's Peter Greenberg.
1: Peter Greenberg back with you from the Hedges Inn here in East Hampton in New York. Of course, you can always reach me. Just email me, peter@petergreenberg.com. You know the drill. Your name, your phone number, your question, your problem. We'll get right into it. Last week on the show, I was talking about the idea that some airlines are actually entertaining, which is like, oh my goodness, where will they stop, of charging you for the overhead bin space. That's right. Now, let's do a little history here. There's not a single airline that I know, based on the configuration of their planes, because they keep adding seats, that can handle, meaning where the overhead bins can handle, the number of carry-on bags brought on by each passenger, even if it was only one per passenger. So if you're not in boarding groups 1, 2, or 3, your bag ends up getting gate-checked, which defeats the whole purpose of in the beginning. So now, the airlines are always looking to ways to generate more revenue, thinking of adding a charge to reserve bin space. Good luck with that. Here's an email that we got from Elena, who heard the show and said, I'm just waiting for the airline to install a 25-cent fee to use the bathroom. Well, Elena, guess what? Michael O'Leary, who runs Ryanair, the low-cost, low-fare carrier in England, actually came up with that idea, along with something else, SRO. That's right. He wanted to sell standing room only seats on his flights, right? Putting in overhead rails and strap hangers. Well, with all puns intended, that didn't fly because the safety official said not approved. So that didn't fly. And the pay toilet didn't fly either, simply because it became a civil rights issue. How many fights would be breaking out with people not having correct change? So for the moment, at least, Elena, I can at least hold your hand and say, guess what? Not going to happen anytime soon. And here's an email from another Steve who writes, my wife and I had a flight booked from Minneapolis, St. Paul to Portland for July 13th, just a couple of weeks ago, with a takeoff time of 11 a.m. At about 5 a.m., we received a message that they'd canceled the flight and had rebooked.
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2: Trump's DOJ under fire.
3: Todd Blanche is a very, very good man, and he shouldn't be in the middle of this.
2: Republican opposition stalls the attorney general vote.
4: We're no closer than we were before.
5: My reaction is the president's getting bad advice.
2: As the president digs in on rewarding political allies, protecting himself from tax audits, and slams his hand-picked U.S. attorney for dropping the case against the former Olympian he accused of damaging the reflecting pool. Plus, startling new details on how far Trump's team is going to prosecute former FBI Director James Comey. Our roundtable covers it all. Breaking overnight, Iran strikes canceled for now as concerns mount here at home over an FBI warning that Iran may be tampering with state water programs. Plus, alarms over AI.
6: We are now like in the singularity, like this is the moment.
2: Tech titans descend on Washington after that unprecedented OpenAI hack. What can be learned? What must be done to protect against existential dangers? And Democrats divided.
7: How do you convince skeptical Democrats that you can keep this thing blue?
2: The primary this Tuesday that could determine which party controls the Senate.
8: I'm campaigning in the underdog way.
2: We're on the ground in Michigan.
0: From ABC News, it's This Week. Here now, George Stephanopoulos.
2: Good morning and welcome to This Week. Donald Trump ran for president the second time, promising retribution against his enemies, rewards for his allies, and redemption for himself. This Week revealed just how far he will go to achieve all three goals. With most Americans worried about how to pay for groceries and gas, the president went on social media to attack Republican senators for refusing to accept his demands for a government fund that could direct taxpayer dollars to convicted January 6 rioters and to protect a deal with his own Justice Department that could shield himself and his family from millions of potential tax liabilities. A deal described by a federal judge as having no viable basis in law or fact. The president also rebuked Jeanine Pirro, the prosecutor he placed in Washington, D.C., for dropping vandalism charges against the former Olympian, who Trump still claims is responsible for damages to the reflecting pool, despite documents from his own Interior Department demonstrating faulty repair work is to blame. And court filings from James Comey's legal team detailed extraordinary, possibly illegal government surveillance of the former FBI director, delivered straight to the president on Air Force One. Taken together, it's a portrait of a president politicizing our justice system in a way we've never seen before. Jay O'Brien starts us off.
9: This week, President Trump's attempts to remake the Department of Justice in the spotlight. starting with the stalled nomination of his handpicked choice for Attorney General Todd Blanche, also Trump's former personal lawyer. Two Republican senators, John Cornyn of Texas and Tom Tillis of North Carolina, digging in against Blanche, demanding he provide written proof a $1.8 billion fund that would have paid taxpayer money to Trump's political allies, including January 6th rioters, is officially dead.
10: There is no weaponization fund. The weaponization fund is dead. It's not moving forward.
9: As both Blanche and Trump have claimed.
7: Just to be clear, do you agree with the acting attorney general that the anti-weaponization fund is dead? And why not just put that in writing?
3: It is dead, but, you know, I wish it weren't, to be honest with you. I think people were horribly treated, horribly abused. This has nothing to do with Todd. This was me. Horribly abused, and I'd like to see them compensated.
9: But a frustrated Trump then posting Saturday that if Cornyn and Tillis keep standing in his way, he would keep Blanche on as acting attorney general and push Republicans in Congress to put his controversial fund immediately back on the table, and I will get it done. Tillis hitting back, writing, President Trump clearly intends to resurrect the payout pot for punks. It's unfortunate Todd Blanche will not be confirmed because of this reversal. Cornyn also insisting the DOJ rein in an IRS immunity deal that could significantly benefit the president and his family. Both senators are members of the Senate Judiciary Committee and aren't returning to Congress next year. Tillis is retiring after repeated splits with Trump, and Cornyn lost to a Trump-backed primary challenger. I asked if that loss has emboldened him to stand up to the president.
11: Well, I like to think that, you know, on matters of principle like this, my position would be the same, but obviously... provides a measure of political freedom.
9: As Blanche's confirmation sputters, Trump's Department of Justice making a major retreat in court this week, moving to dismiss charges against Olympian David Hearn, accused of vandalizing the reflecting pool. The administration claimed it was a slam dunk case. The U.S. Attorney for Washington, D.C., Jeanine Pirro, giving a press conference on July 2nd.
12: The evidence shows, and we will prove beyond a reasonable doubt, that Hearn willfully destroyed property at the Lincoln Memorial reflecting pool.
9: The Secretary of the Interior appeared just 3 days later on This Week.
2: What specific evidence do you have to back up that claim?
13: Well, we have the actual cuts that were made into the industrial liner, and that's a been measured out. So that's just a fact that that's what we've got to go back and repair.
2: There's a 350-foot gash?
13: Well, it's multiple gashes that add up to 350 feet across that. And so, and again, some of this happened early on. There was where we've installed more cameras.
2: But you don't have video evidence of people making those gashes.
13: Well, we do have video and we do have eyewitness reports, and that's up to the courts now. So that process will go forward in the legal system.
9: But in an email released in court records Friday, a National Park Service engineer under Burgum's department had already blamed an overspray 3 weeks earlier for causing damage to the reflecting pool. In those same court filings, Pirro also doing an about-face, saying the damage to the reflecting pool was caused by flawed installation by the contractor, not vandalism. Trump, however, posting Saturday that he disagrees 100% with Jeanine Pirro, calling it a pure case of vandalism. Hearn's attorney saying the case should never have been brought, calling it an abuse of government power. It's not the first time Trump's Justice Department has faced that accusation in court, and it's also suffered a series of stinging legal losses and setbacks. A new report from Reuters found the administration has abandoned an unusually high rate of cases of defendants accused of attacking or impeding federal officers last year, including at immigration protests. With only 65% of the hundreds of completed cases ending in a conviction, compared to what's typically a 90% conviction rate. And earlier this year, federal prosecutors failed to convince a grand jury to bring charges against six Democratic lawmakers, including Senators Alyssa Slotkin and Mark Kelly.
14: Our laws are clear. You can refuse illegal orders.
9: After President Trump accused them of seditious behavior for posting this video telling military personnel to refuse illegal orders. Last year, a federal judge dismissed cases brought by Trump's DOJ against former FBI Director James Comey and New York Attorney General Letitia James, saying the U.S. attorney who brought the charges had an invalid appointment, and grand juries later declined to reindict James. Comey appearing to be back in the administration's crosshairs, indicted by a grand jury in April over an Instagram post Donald Trump and his allies claim was a threat to the president.
15: I am not just not guilty, I am innocent, and I have amazing lawyers who are also my friends, so we will do our absolute best in a courtroom.
9: And this week, court filings from Comey's attorneys allege the extraordinary lengths federal investigators have gone to prosecute one of Trump's longstanding political opponents, alleging that investigators knowingly conducted warrantless surveillance of Comey, with Secret Service agents sending updates on Comey's status to Trump on Air Force One, which several agents questioned the legality of. And even turned to Sammy the Bull Gravano, a former member of the Gambino crime family, for information. Those filings part of Comey's defense lawyers' attempts to get the indictment dismissed.
16: And George, the Senate Judiciary Committee, back to Blanche, has rescheduled his confirmation vote for Tuesday after it was abruptly postponed last week. But Cornyn and Tillis are not budging, and there's no signs of a deal at this hour. George.
2: Okay, Jay, thanks. We invited Todd Blanche, Jeanine Pirro, and Doug Burgum to join us today. They all declined. So let's bring in our roundtable. We're joined by Chris Christie and Donna Brazile, GOP strategist Doug High, and Michelle Cottle of the New York Times. Chris, it's hard to know where to begin. I guess one thing you can say for certain is the president showed this week what he cares about most.
17: Yeah, look, it's revenge, revenge, revenge, and owning the Justice Department as if it's his own private law firm, George. And so you start off with the weaponization fund. Here's what John Cornyn and Tom Tillis, thankfully, finally have learned, is no deal that Donald Trump gives you with his mouth is ever worth anything. And so why didn't they go to a writing to get rid of the weaponization fund and maybe some degree of the immunity he's getting and his family from the IRS? Because Trump was waiting for Blanche to get confirmed, and then he was going to enforce the written deal that he had. And Blanche knew it. And that's why Blanche wouldn't put it in writing, because the president wouldn't permit him to, because he doesn't work for us. He said it very clearly in a real Freudian moment when he said, I'm his lawyer. I was his lawyer. He's still his lawyer. The Justice Department is Donald Trump's professional legal firm. That's what they're doing for him. And what happened this week in all these other matters as well is just another indication of that fact.
2: Don, it appears that Tillis and Cornyn are holding firm. Tillis keeps on saying, though, it's an advisor to the president who's to blame for this.
18: Yeah, look, he's free. He has to get out of jail free card. Why not just admit that this is the president? The president basically said to all of us yesterday, I want this to happen. I'm going to revive this so-called settlement fund, the anti-weaponization fund, if I don't get it my way. I'll still have Todd as the acting attorney general, and I will revive the anti-weaponization fund. Look,

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3: Downgrade the charges or just wind up losing a trial. So I give Janine a lot of credit for calling it for what it was, which we all kind of knew. And we were all together that morning. You were interviewing Doug Burgum.
4: Just a few weeks ago.
3: Right.
4: Yeah.
3: And he was talking about this 350-foot cut and maybe it's in a bunch of different pieces. And, you know, he's losing credibility by the day.
4: Yeah,
3: and it's a shame.
4: How do you explain Doug Burgum? You served with him as a governor. He was governor of North Dakota. He had a huge career in technology, probably a billionaire as well. Yet he was willing to continue to dig in on these positions, despite the fact that the facts are all going the other way and his own department knew it.
3: Look, he had been the governor of North Dakota for 2 terms. And I think if you talk to any governor, Republican or Democrat, who served during that period of time, we all saw Doug as a credible, smart, effective governor, and even more so, a really good person. And he and his wife are wonderful people. But he was coming to the end of his time in North Dakota and didn't know what he wanted to do. And so he throws in with Trump. And in the beginning, and I've been there. You rationalize that, you know, I'm going to be different and I'm going to make a difference with him. It never works. And there were a number of us who tried to warn Doug of that. He went ahead. And now you find yourself, do you want to give up being Secretary of the Interior? Apparently he doesn't. And so he's doing this stuff, George.
5: Mr. Hearn deserved an apology.
4: The Olympian, the rower.
5: That's right, the Olympian. But also I think 6 other people have been charged with misdemeanors. They also need to be exonerated from this. The contractor who got a no-bid contract, clearly put the wrong paint or something on that bad surface.
3: Here's the lesson, Donna. Don't put your pool guy in charge of the reflecting pool. I mean, I think that's a pretty good rule of thumb from now on.
6: And then
3: your pool guy may be great at maintaining your pool in your backyard or at your club. Maybe the reflecting pool a little over.
7: And George, this also highlights one thing I find really strange, especially with this really unprecedented statement from a president criticizing his own personnel. Donald Trump came into power with a line that we all heard a million times. You're fired. He hasn't said that about anybody in this case yet.
4: Not yet. Michelle, I think probably one of the most underreported stories of the week was this filing we saw from James Comey's legal team. In any other world, if you learn that the president was pressing the Secret Service and the Department of Justice was pressing the Secret Service over their objections to do warrantless surveillance of a former FBI director and then piping it up to Air Force One, you'd start to talk about impeachment.
6: I mean, we've come to expect this Republican-led Congress to just kind of rubber stamp or ignore any of the craziness. Although my favorite part of all this is when you're starting to turn to the mob as your witnesses or your expert opinion, I think you've crossed some Rubicon. This has been incredibly shameful. We are fundamentally talking about a cheeky message written in the sand with seashells that we've decided to pursue as a country. Like, the Justice Department is pursuing this. This is insane, but you know, that's what the Republican Congress is.
4: Not standard practice for
6: a
4: U.S. attorney?
3: Yeah, not a standard practice during my time as the U.S. attorney for my 7 years. And here's the bigger issue here, George, is it shows that there is no buffer between the political operation in the White House and the law enforcement operation at either Homeland Security, because, by the way, that's where Secret Service is. So Mark Wayne Mullen has completely laid down and permitted this stuff to happen. Or at DOJ with Todd Blanche. They are his personal police now to pursue what he wants to pursue. And I'd say to every Republican in Congress who's not standing up and saying something about this, beware, because you could be the next one who's going to be pursued like this.
4: Yeah, I want you all to stand by. We're going to come back and talk about the midterms in a little bit. But right now, we're going to turn to the war with Iran. It widened across the Middle East this week. But overnight, President Trump said that he will hold off on escalating attacks for now. Matt Rivers is on the scene in Amman, Jordan, with the latest. Good morning, Matt.
8: Hey, good morning, George. Many of us in this part of the world thought that we'd be waking up today with a fresh round of missiles soaring overhead, an incredibly tense few days, now ending in a sigh of relief with President Trump calling off large-scale strikes, at least for now. Overnight, Trump posting online, I have a

0: Read for the future benefit of the world and likewise the survival of a successful and prosperous Iran to cancel the attacks, subject to being able to rapidly make a deal. He goes on to say any deal would include reopening the Strait of Hormuz and the end of what he calls the Iranian nuclear threat. Trump saying he agreed to stop the attack at the request of regional allies. Notably, Saudi Arabia has been very vocal publicly and privately urging the U.S. to de-escalate so its oil facilities wouldn't be targeted again by Iran. Iranian state media reported earlier that the country's foreign minister made calls to warn regional leaders about any escalation, and clearly those threats were taken seriously enough to have those leaders then lobby the White House to stand down. The details here, though, George, remain very scarce. We have not heard anything directly from Iranian government officials yet, and it's worth noting we've been here many times before. Trump threatening escalation, then saying we're close to a deal, only to go back to bombing. So, George, let's see if anything is actually different this time.
1: The president also announced a deal on Thursday night for the complete disarmament of Gaza, but we don't appear to be there yet.
0: No, absolutely not. I mean, in theory, George, both Israel and Hamas have agreed to this deal outlined by Trump's Board of Peace that would allow an international security force into Gaza. It would establish a new government there without Hamas in it. Also key, Hamas would disarm and Israel would withdraw its troops from the Strip. All of that good in theory, but lots of sticking points here. Notably, Israel says it won't withdraw until Hamas completely disarms, but Hamas says it won't disarm until Israeli troops leave, stop bombing, and allow more humanitarian aid in. So clearly, George, mediators have a lot of work left ahead of them to convince both sides to do all of those things simultaneously. Still, if you're an optimist, there were some signs of progress in Gaza this week.
1: Okay, Matt, thanks very much. Back here at home, federal officials are warning that state water systems may have been compromised by Iran. State officials in Minnesota, Michigan, and Georgia have confirmed their concern, and up to seven states could be impacted in all. Senior investigative correspondent Eric Tursky has that side of the story. Good morning, Aaron.
2: And good morning to you, George. This is exactly what intelligence officials feared would happen from the moment the U.S. began its buildup of forces near Iran. And now federal officials have gone so far as to warn local leaders in Minnesota about Iran's possible involvement in these cyber attacks targeting water and wastewater utilities. Sources told ABC News Iran is the prime suspect because the attacks align with Iran's capabilities, and there appears to be no ransom demand or other financial motive that you might see if this was the work of criminal actors. The hackers break in, they change passwords, blinding the utilities, leading to loss of control over systems and equipment. In some cases, water pressure drops, potentially allowing untreated groundwater to seep into pipes. In other cases, hackers disabled alarms, allowing wastewater systems to enter unsafe conditions without anyone knowing, George.
1: Yeah, there's no evidence yet that the water is unsafe, but what are the state officials doing?
2: Yeah, right now the FBI and the EPA

0: Welcome into Ameren Total Access for a Saturday evening. Joe Pott with you from Busch Stadium. Glad you are along as we get you ready for the Cardinals and the Rockies. Coming up at 6:15 tonight, the first pitch, game two of this three-game set. Of course, the Cardinals taking game one last night and getting off to a really good start by doing so. Pitching matchup tonight has Matthew Liberatore going up against Kyle Freeland. Liberatore coming off a really good start. Freeland coming off a better start. And we'll get into that pitching matchup a little bit later on. Kyle Freeland and Matthew Liberatore, by the way, matched up last year, almost a year ago, here at Busch Stadium in a start then. Cardinals coming into tonight 58-58, back at the 500 mark. And as we get started, they trail the Milwaukee Brewers and the Chicago Cubs in the National League Central Division. They are 14 games out of the National League Central. They are still 3.5 games out of the last wild card spot, but they did leapfrog Miami last night. So there are only the San Diego Padres in front of the Cardinals when it comes to the National League wildcard standings right now. And the Cardinals are 1.5 games back of the Padres in the wildcard standings. Arizona currently, I should say Philadelphia, correction, currently occupies that final wildcard spot. In fact, Arizona and Philadelphia are tied at 62-55. The Cardinals, by the way, will see Philadelphia on this homestand here at Busch Stadium. Cardinals have made a transaction earlier today. They have activated Everson Pereira, who was just brought on after being claimed by waivers from the Chicago White Sox. So he gets added to the active roster, wearing number 21, by the way, the old number that Lars Nootbaar wore. Nelson Velasquez, designated for assignment. Pereira is in the starting lineup tonight, and we will hear from him coming up later on in the show. We will also hear from the Cardinals manager, Oliver Marmol. We'll hear a little bit more with Rob Serfolio, part two of his visit inside the park coming up. And a special interview. We will hear from a gentleman named Steven Siller, who is touring the country with a steel beam from the World Trade Centers. We're getting close to the 25th anniversary of the 9/11 attacks, and he is touring the country with this steel beam to raise awareness, to raise funds. So you'll hear from Steven Siller later on in the show. Up next, it's the Cardinals manager, Oliver Marmol. It's the Cardinals and the Rockies tonight. I'm Joe Pott from Busch Stadium, and this is the Cardinals Radio Network, powered by Graybar.
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0: Follow the Mama last night. Good game in all fronts. You score runs early. The defense was outstanding. But let's talk about your pitching. Your pitching from starter to the last out was just really, really good.
1: Yeah, everyone did a really nice job. You look at Leahy going out there and made pitches when he needed. Those guys did a really nice job of swinging the bat and putting some really good at-bats together against him. But when it all came down to it, he made pitches to get out of some big innings there. Got some punch-outs, too. Got some swing and miss with just about everything. So I love, one, the way he prepares, but his ability to go out there, execute, not get sped up was pretty impressive. And then you look at the bullpen. Those guys did a really nice job. Starting with Brule, very easy, three ground balls. Ferguson did a really nice job. Stanek got his guys, and then Riley lines up against the bottom three. They're all right-handed and did a really nice job of closing the game out.
0: Well, you know, I don't think I've ever seen you as happy to see when you have two lefties in your pen and the way you were able to use them last night. I mean, there's some times I wish you would have been able to do that earlier, but last night it really proved what two lefties can do for your ball club.
1: Yeah, that 20-game stretch showed a decent amount of that with not having JoJo available coming out of the break. And you look at how effective he's been for us, and then just having two lefties being able to flip guys. You look at that ninth inning and what Ferguson was able to do in getting those lefties out of the game, getting Moniak out of the game in case we got back to him, and having Freeland in that spot allowed Riley to go against those three righties, get the ground ball double play instead of it being a bigger inning for him. So it lined up well. When you have the two lefties, there's some things you could do strategically that help you out.
0: You made a move on your roster today.
1: Yeah, Everson's in, and Nelly, unfortunately, is out, and we'll take a look at him. This is a guy that has a high ceiling, plays good defense, could play all three positions, and I'm looking forward to seeing what he's capable of doing.
0: You know, one of the things about your ball club is versatility. You have guys who can play multiple positions, and it seems like that's more of a trend now in the game where the more gloves you can bring to the park and help yourself, the more opportunities you have to play.
1: Yeah, we have some athletes that can play all over the place and do a nice job of just staying ready at each position. You look at Torres, his ability to play the infield, outfield, doesn't matter where you put him. For me, and has done a really nice job of that. So there's guys that pop in and out and do that, and the versatility definitely helps the roster.
0: We talk about lefties. Libby's going tonight. He was really, really good his last time out.
1: Yeah, our hope is that he can continue to repeat that. He's preparing in a way that you would want. So his level of execution last time was good. So hopefully he does the same today.
0: The success of the pitchers right now, especially your starters, attacking the zone, getting ahead in the count, what's been the difference? Because we saw it with Libby, and basically it goes back maybe 3 weeks ago, where guys really became more aggressive. When did it all change?
1: These guys have done a nice job all the way through. There's going to be ups and downs to their season, especially when you have guys that are early in their career trying to figure out a big league lineup and how to navigate a second, third time through. So there's going to be ups and downs. But you look at the body of work over the course of the year and how young these guys are, they've done a really nice job.
0: All right, let's talk about your lineup for game two.
1: Yeah, you have JJ leading off, playing second, Walker in right, Herrera catching, Burleson at first, Vermeen DH, and Wynn at short, Blaze at third, Church in center, and Everson in left field.
0: All right, let's go get him.
1: You got it.
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0: Joe Pott back in on Ameren Total Access. Let's take a look at what else is going on in the National League Central here on this Saturday night. It is some, evening baseball for everybody in the National League Central here on this Saturday. The Reds are playing in Washington. They are just about ready for first pitch there. The Cubs are playing in Kansas City tonight, and that is a 6:10 first pitch, so just about the same time that this one gets going. And the Twins and Brewers, much the same. They are a 6:10 Central Time first pitch. So that's what that looks like. One more, the Mets and the Pirates also getting ready to get going. That one is in Pittsburgh tonight as the Pirates play host to the Mets. So that's the National League Central. Around the Cardinals minor league system, they are also playing evening games. One game currently in progress. That would be Palm Beach and Jupiter tonight in, well, it's technically in Jupiter, but it is Palm Beach's home game, I think. Anyway, it is. It's Palm Beach's home game. I can figure it out, I promise. It's a scoreless game right now. They are just underway in the bottom of the second inning. Yan Cabrera making the start for Jupiter in that game here this evening. Everything else is later, 6:35 Central Time. It's Memphis playing at home to Nashville. Left-hander Mason Molina makes the start for Memphis tonight. Springfield is at San Antonio. 7 o'clock the start there. Right-hander Daniel Egan makes the start for Springfield. And Peoria also a 7 o'clock start as they play at home, playing host to Quad Cities here this evening. All of the Cardinals minor league teams are very close, if not above 500. Memphis, the best of the lot, at 62-50, Springfield 55-50, Peoria and Palm Beach are both 52-53. So you have a lot of the teams that are playing right there around 500 baseball. And of course, the big league club right now at 500. We will continue here on Ameren Total Access. It is time for us to go inside the park, and it'll be part two of the interview with Rob Serfolio. Mike Claiborne actually talked to Rob coming up here, and this will be part number two. It's coming up next as we continue on Ameren Total Access here from Busch Stadium on the Cardinals Radio Network, powered by Graybar.
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0: Rob Cifolio is our guest here on the Inside the Ballpark. There's so many rankings these days. I mean, you have Baseball America, you have this operation, that operation. How do you filter those rankings, and how do you really determine that they know what they're talking about? Because there's so many, and everybody wants to be ranked these days. I remember at one point, the name should go unknown, there was a player that MLB was ranking players, and because he was like the 30th best, I mean, he was the 31st best player, they extended the rankings to make sure he was included because his dad had juice.
1: Got it.
0: You may know what I'm talking about. But anyway, my point being, I don't know how subjective these rankings are these days. So you tell me, how do you sift through these and just determine, okay, this is probably pretty close to what we think this player is compared to, say, where'd they get this from?
1: Yeah, you know, I think these groups you're referring to, MLB, Baseball America, there's a lot of people now in the public space that do this, FanGraphs, et cetera. I think the best way to look at it is they're a piece of a puzzle. They're not the puzzle. They're not the biggest piece in the puzzle, but it's a piece of information to use to your advantage. You know, I think one of the things that's really valuable about those entities is that they go straight to the source to get information. So oftentimes it's from coaches or people within an organization, and they're representing some of that information that comes from whatever organization you're looking at. So I think if you put too much emphasis on it, that's probably not right. If you're not using it at all, you're probably missing out on some information. So really just factoring it in as a piece of the puzzle, but not necessarily the whole thing or the biggest piece.
0: What was it like for you deadline week? I talked to Haim the other day, and he said, I didn't get much sleep.
1: Yeah.
0: So what about you, and how many, because you're on the phone like he is talking to your people as well.
1: Sure.
0: What's that feeling like at this point for you in your first war room environment like that?
1: Well, you know, thankfully, I was able to take the last couple of days to spend some time with my kids. I hadn't seen them in a minute.
0: They remembered you, I would hope.
1: For the most part. My wife, maybe not so much. But, you know, thankfully, I've been able to sit in that room for 6 or 7 years now. So just, you know, watching other people do a lot of the work and now being in a spot where you're on the phone with other teams and you're really trying to collect the best information and kind of play the negotiation game. There's real strategy to that. It's really fun. It's, you know, I'd be lying if it wasn't an exhausting week, but the feeling that you have when that deadline's over and just the amount of people across the entire office that allow you to get to some of the outcomes that you get to is really rewarding, and it's just a great team environment that way, and I was lucky to play a part of it.
0: We picked up some new players.
1: Yeah, we did.
0: Give me the one player who's closest to the big leagues, and give me the one player who has the most potential to be a very good big leaguer.
1: In a good way, this is, I could go to multiple players here because I'm excited about some of the pieces we brought in. I think I'll go to the Milwaukee deal for D-May. Two outfielders, both very different profiles. One's 18 and was a international signee, and the other's a 22-year-old that came up through college baseball. So very different experiences, and because of that, I think their timeline's a little bit different. So, you know, Ragsdale, the outfielder who we sent to Double-A, he had made it up to Double-A with Milwaukee. Center fielder, can really run and impact the game, not just in the batter's box, but on the bases. And then some of the trends that he's been able to grow from on offense has been impressive. So I think just the skills that he has in the batter's box, ability to touch the baseball consistently, the plate discipline, and then he's really kind of grown into some power. I think he's a type of guy that isn't that far away based on what he's doing in Double-A already and just some of the skills that he has from a well-rounded framework. And then, you know, the younger guy, Frias, who we sent to Palm Beach, where he had played mostly in rookie ball this year, got promoted about a month ago with Milwaukee. And so he's playing at the same level with the Palm Beach group and just really physical athlete. And it's hard to find that type of tools from, you know, being able to play center field, right field. I envision us playing him all over the outfield so that he's ready to be versatile. But the bat speed and the athleticism in the batter's box is a pretty awesome combo for an 18-year-old.
0: Final question for Rob Cifolio, the assistant general manager for the Cardinals. Who's the one player within the organization who has ascended in a manner that everybody looks around and says, this guy is figuring it out maybe a little faster than we thought? And I'll take Baez out of that question.
1: Big Baez.
0: Yeah, Big Baez.
1: Okay. Because I think there's two names. The other Baez might be one of them. Jesus, who we got in the deal with the Mets last year. Young infielder. He's learning how to be, like, again, we talked about a winning baseball player. He's learning how to be a winning baseball player on all sides of the ball. He's really talented and has incredible tools. And now it's, how do we access that frequently and consistently? But he's made some awesome strides as both a defender and a hitter this year. And then I think the guy, Tanner Franklin, from last year's draft class, you know, a lot of, you know, the narrative on him was a reliever and two pitches, and just been really impressed with not just what he's done on field, but away from the field, from establishing great routines, really taking care of his body. He's added four pitches to his mix, and he's held double plus velocity all year while throwing under, like, much different workloads than what he did last year. So I think it just speaks to his professionalism and his, like, willingness to get after it, but been really impressed just with how he's continued to progress while throwing a lot of new pitches so that he has a starter's mix, but being able to hold velocity and improve strike throwing while doing so for the first time has been impressive.
0: Ladies and gentlemen, he's Rob Cifolio, Assistant General Manager for the Cardinals, and we are Inside the Ballpark at Busch.
2: Great to hear from Rob. Thanks to him. Thanks to Mike Claiborne. 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

0: Joe Pott back in on Ameren Total Access here on this Saturday night, and it is a special Saturday night at Busch Stadium. I am glad to welcome to the studio Stephen Siller, and 2026, obviously, this is the 25th, going to be the 25th anniversary, sounds weird saying that, of the 9/11 terror attacks, and your dad, Stephen, was a big part of that, and you now have an initiative that people can take part in, and they can take part today at Busch Stadium. The Tunnels to Towers Steel is here at Busch Stadium. Tell me about what we're talking about here.
1: So the foundation has been traveling the country with a 26-foot, 16,900-pound beam from the South Tower of the World Trade Center, hosting events in memory of September 11th, telling the story of that day. You know, one of our main missions was to make sure we never forgot when we started this foundation, and this was a tribute sticking to that.
0: It's one of those moments, obviously, in American history that people of, you know, I guess if they were eight or older, six, seven, eight or older, they know where they were at that time. But for you, this is something that's very personal because of your father, who was a firefighter in New York. Tell me about him.
1: So on the morning of September 11th, 2001, my father, FDNY firefighter Stephen Siller, was actually off duty. He loved being a fireman, so he always carried a scanner on him everywhere he went, and he heard it come over the scanner that the towers had been struck by a plane. So immediately he turned his car around and drove to his firehouse, Squad 1 in Brooklyn. When he got to squad, he realized his unit had already responded, so he started to make his way to the World Trade Center. He was stopped at the Brooklyn Battery Tunnel. You could not get into Manhattan that day unless you were in an emergency vehicle. So he parked his car, called my mother, grabbed about 75 pounds of gear, and ran 2 miles to the South Tower of the World Trade Center, where he ultimately lost his life while saving others.
0: I'm literally getting chills as you tell this story, as you relay this, and I'm sure that people listening will feel the same. What have you learned as you've had the opportunity to travel the country with this piece of steel that is obviously a relic of this important time?
1: Well, one thing that is apparent here in St. Louis is that you guys have not forgotten. The support has been unbelievable from the moment we stepped foot in this city. It is incredible, and it's been that way throughout the country. I'm a kid from Staten Island, New York, and all the way in Washington or California, we had hundreds of people who wanted to hear my father's story, who wanted to make sure they never forgot September 11th.
0: How can folks, if they're listening in tonight, they're on their way to the ballpark, how can they see it? How can they interact with the steel?
1: So our steel is parked outside of the stadium. We have stairs leading up to it and firemen who served on that day there to tell the story, to share their memories. We want people to go up to the steel, put their hands on it. There's no way you don't feel the gravity of what occurred that day when you're interacting with this sacred piece of history. So we want the most interaction possible.
0: Stephen Siller is with us here on the pregame show. That steel is here at Busch Stadium today. If folks don't get a chance to see it, tell me the website. Tell me how they can interact and how they can support this foundation.
1: T2T.org, $11 a month, supports America's heroes. We pay for mortgages for first responders who die in the line of duty, military service members. This is a patriotic city, and they've supported the Tunnel to Towers Foundation for the past few years, and we are grateful for that.
0: Absolutely amazing. Stephen, I appreciate you stopping by, telling your story, bringing the Tunnel to Towers here to Busch Stadium. And thanks to your dad, man. We appreciate it all. So thanks for some time.
1: Thank you.
0: That is Stephen Siller with us here. It is the Tunnel to Towers. It is T2T.org. That's T, the number 2T.org. 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We've got more to come on Ameren Total Access. 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

0: Joe Pott back at Busch Stadium as we welcome you back to Ameren Total Access here on this Saturday night. It's the Cardinals and the Rockies coming up here at 6:15. And tonight we introduce you to the newest Cardinal, Everson Pereira, recently turned 25 years old, was released by the White Sox, picked up off waivers by the Cardinals. He's been activated. He is in the starting lineup here tonight against the Rockies. Now, for the White Sox this year, Pereira played in 27 games, four home runs with 11 RBIs. Hit just .225, but at a .722 OPS. Those are actually all career-high numbers. He played in 27 games in 2023 with the Yankees. He played in 23 games, in 2025. With Tampa Bay. So it's time for us to go inside the clubhouse. It is built by Window Nation, and as you listen to Everson Pereira, you will hear Kleininger Turan. That is the Cardinals translator, because Pereira does not speak a lot of English, so you'll hear his answer, and then you will hear the translation. First up for Pereira, we ask him about his game. What can we expect?
1: Well, 100% en el terreno y dar todo lo que tengo por el equipo.
2: I give everything that I have. I give my 100% in the field, and I do everything that I have for my team.
0: We ask him as well about becoming a Cardinal.
1: Emocionado, contento. Obviamente, estaba en una situación difícil, y al recibir esa buena noticia, me emocioné. Feliz, contento.
2: Yeah, super excited. Obviously, I was in a tough moment, and when I found out the news, I got super excited, super happy. So now I'm here, ready to go.
0: Also ask him a little bit more specifically just what it was like to, or what it is like, rather, joining a young team such as the Cardinals.
1: Bien, bien. No, he tenido la oportunidad de conocer a todos, pero sí, los pocos que he conocido se tienen buena vibra y me siento bien.
2: Yeah, I feel really good. You know, I haven't had the opportunity to meet everyone, but the one that I meet already, they give me really good vibes, so I'm feeling really good inside of it.
0: And finally, as we talk to Everson Pereira, we ask him about his preferred position in the outfield.
1: No, me siento bien en los tres. Si tendría que coger uno, obviamente en center field, pero me siento bien en los tres lugares.
2: I really feel good in all the three positions, but if I pick one, probably center field.
0: That is Everson Pereira inside the clubhouse, and thanks again to Kleininger Turan for translating. Time for us to wrap up this edition of Ameren Total Access, and we'll do it on the other side of the break. I'm Joe Pott from Busch Stadium. 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

0: 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Final minute here on Ameren Total Access. Pitching matchup has two lefties, Matthew Libertor for the Cards against Kyle Freeland for the Rockies. Libertor coming off a 6 scoreless inning outing at Toronto on Sunday. Just one hit, one walk, 7 strikeouts, 85 pitches. Makes his 23rd start. He's 5-8 with a 4.97 ERA. Kyle Freeland, 3-10 with a 6.8 ERA, but he's coming off his first career complete game on Sunday against Kansas City. Gave up 1 earned run on 5 hits, struck out 8. Now, these two pitchers faced one another last year here on August 12th. Libertor got the loss, 4 innings, 3 earned runs. Freeland got the win, 7 1/3 innings, 5 hits a year ago. That's the pitching matchup tonight. Rick Horton and Mike Claiborne are going to take you through the game as the Cardinals and the Rockies get set for Game 2 here at Busch Stadium. I'll have you back on the postgame show right here, and hopefully we're talking about a Redbird winner. Enjoy the game on the Cardinals Radio Network, powered by Graybar.
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10: From Busch Stadium in St. Louis, the home of your St. Louis Cardinals, along with our engineer Jim Jackson, Ricky Horton, and I will be on the call this evening as the voice of the Cardinals, John Rooney, is on assignment, and he'll be back with us on Tuesday. But we all welcome you to Cardinal Baseball on a Saturday night in St. Louis. It was a good night for the home team last night, as the Cardinals had great pitching from starting pitching, middle relief, and closing. All things fell in the line for the Redbirds last night. And when it came to offense, the sacrifice fly was also supported by the big fly.
6: When he hits that hard to center field, it's going to back up the center fielder, Carrick, who makes the catch. Scoring from third is Crooks. And on the third is Mason Wynn, and we are tied at one. Sacrifice fly, RBI number 36 for Nathan Shirk, with Torres at the plate. And that pitch is hit hard to left field. That's going to be deep enough. We're going to have back-to-back sacrifice flies. Moniak makes the catch. Scoring from third is Mason Wynn, and the Cardinals take the lead 2-1. That is manufacturing run.
10: As Yvonne turns on the pitch, this ball is going down the left field line at the track, and it is gone. Yvonne Herrera. I mean, he turned on a pitch and didn't miss any of it. It's jumped out of here in a hurry. 3-2 is your final as the Cardinals take game one of this three-game series over the Colorado Rockies. The Cardinals still find themselves 3.5 games out of a wild card spot in the National League. Let's tell you about our pitching matchups this evening. Kyle Freeland, he's a 6'4", 202-pound lefty. Not having a good year this season, he's 3-10 with an earned run average of 6.81 in 20 starts. Now against St. Louis, this is his ninth start. In the previous eight, he's 1-3 with an earned run average of 4.57 in 45 and a third innings pitched. He's given up 23 runs along the way. For Matthew Liberatore, but he's 6'4", 215 pounds. He's a lefty from Peoria, Arizona. He joined the Cardinals in 2022. So far this season, he's 5-8 with an earned run average of 4.97 in 22 starts. Now, his last outing, as I mentioned, it was really good as Liberatore took on the Toronto Blue Jays. He gave up one hit. He had seven strikeouts and was really good. Only one walk, 85 pitches, 56 strikes. If we can get that sort of performance tonight out of Liberatore, it will be a good night for the Cardinals. When we come back, we'll tell you about the lineups, and they've changed a little bit. There's some new faces in it, and we'll tell you all about it on the Cardinals Radio Network, powered by Gray Bar.
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8: Cardinals on the field. Matthew Liberatore going through his warm-up tosses defensively for the Redbirds tonight. It'll be Jordan, Wynn, Weatherholt, and Burleson from left to right on the infield. Pereira, Nathan Church is in center field, and Jordan Walker is in right field, and Yvonne Herrera is going to be behind the plate. Willie Traynor is the home plate umpire tonight. We're just about set for baseball. Our first pitch this evening is sponsored by Rawlings, the official baseball of Major League Baseball. And for the first pitch tonight, here's Ricky Horton.
9: Thank you, Mike Claiborne. Let's hope for more of the same from last night as the Cardinals played a very solid game. They didn't hit the ball a lot, just four hits in the game, but came away with a 3-2 victory in a game where there was not a single hit with runners in scoring position the entire game. We'll see if Liberatore can keep down this very good Rockies lineup. And his first pitch is hit high and deep to right field. One pitch, 1-0. A long home run by Jake McCarthy, who unloaded and hit it into the Cardinals' bullpen, his 12th home run of the year. And before folks can get settled into their seats here at Busch Stadium, the Rockies take the lead.
8: I was about to ask you what happened. He didn't miss any of that pitch. Matthew Liberatore threw him a fastball, and he was waiting on it. Good move, good velocity, 95 miles per hour, but right in his wheelhouse, and he didn't miss it.
9: Right down the heart of the plate right there, and McCarthy was all over it. And that's a left-handed batter, too. There's only going to be two of them in the lineup. And McCarthy, what a game he had yesterday. He was three for four. And there's a pitch outside, ball one to Kyle Karros.
8: He's
9: father,
8: 12.
9: Longtime big leaguer.
8: He's 12 for his last 32.
9: Open stance at the plate, very wide stance, too. And the next pitch to him is outside. So when a guy has a wide stance, that makes me think of Jim Edmonds. Had a really wide stance, balance, didn't really do much with picking up that front leg. Just kind of went from there.
8: It's a different way they approach it these days, though, where you have guys with the more open stance, and they try and step into the ball. Edmonds was really quiet from the waist down, with the exception of just raising that foot up just a little bit.
9: Boy, could he turn that upper half of his body, though. He could uncoil.
8: Yeah, Albert was like that, too.

0: 3-0 the count as Libby's missed on three straight pitches. Now pumps in a strike. And it's 3-1 on Karros with Cole Kerrig to bat next.
1: 420 feet for the home run.
0: There's a fastball, and that's a called strike on the inside corner. And I thought Libby, from looking at the video of his start against Toronto when I was on assignment.
1: Yes, and that was part of the assignment.
0: That part of the assignment was to watch some of it on video. I thought he pitched inside pretty well against right-hander. 3-2 delivery. Here it comes. That's outside. Ball four, and it goes all the way back to the screen. That was one of those that Herrera was trying to frame. It just kept the glove on the outside corner and hoped that the ball went in the glove. But unfortunately, he missed it, and it is a walk. So a home run and a walk, not a good start for Libby.
1: No, this is quite the opposite of what we saw in Toronto. And I'm sure, you know, first pitch home run, that'll shake up anyone. Because now you're thinking about if they're honed in on the first pitch, you have to be careful of what the next pitch looks like.
0: Fastball misses high. Ball one to Kerrig, who's been a really good find for them. They were able to trade Brenton Doyle, who was their outstanding defensive center fielder. I mean, he was an elite defender. And they were able to move him on at the trading deadline because this young player is good. 293 batting average for him with a plus arm in center. And the next delivery to him is hit sharply. Foul past the third base umpire. That's Jason Visconti, who had the plate here last night. He's at third. Charlie Ramos is down at second base with Chris Guccione, the crew chief, at first. And Willie Traynor has the plate here tonight. Cardinals have won four of their last five games. How about that turnaround? Keep it going.
1: They struggled in July. August has been a little bit better for them.
0: Next pitch is fouled straight back by Kerrig, and it's 1-2. Karros, if you're wondering, 3-for-3 stealing bases. He's getting some communication from Doug Bernier, who's their first base coach. Andy Gonzalez is down at third. Libby is set about chest high. The next pitch is popped up. He jammed him. There's that fastball in again. Burley backing up, and he's going to be able to make that play in front of Weatherholt. And that's the first out recorded here in this ballgame as Kerrig pops out. For nearly a century, Ted Drews has been serving its famous frozen custard. 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So Kerrig is retired, and it's Hunter Goodman who's not an easy out. Mason Wynn made a terrific play on him here in the eighth inning of game one. But he did strike out his first three times against Kyle Leahy. Every strikeout Leahy had was somebody with runners in scoring position.
1: Yeah, but that's the difference in his growth, where he can pitch in those situations and get the out when he needs it with runners with the traffic.
0: There goes the runner. The pitch is low. The throw down to second, not in time. Not really very close. It was to the shortstop side of the bag. And it's the fourth stolen base for Karros. He's now in scoring position. And it is just not the best part of Ivan Herrera's game, throwing out runners. He can do a lot of things well. So Karros in scoring position for Goodman, who has 33 home runs. Fastball, and it's a beauty inside corner. That actually was a changeup. He really sold that well.
1: 33 home runs for Goodman. But, man, with runners in scoring position, he's 21 of 103.
0: Low average. The RBI is kind of down for him. Breaking pitch is high. They do think that he has an outside chance at the home run record for catchers. He's kind of chasing Johnny Bench is what he's doing. He already has the franchise record with 33 home runs as a catcher. And now he's eyeballing Johnny Bench. So he's got a ways to go.
1: Bench is what, 40?
0: 45, yeah. I believe. Off-speed pitch high.
1: I'm going to just go out on a limb and say Bench's record is safe this
0: okay.
1: year.
0: Okay. Yeah. I might hold you to that. Yeah. If Goodman goes on a tear, maybe not here.
1: Well, he does have Coors Field to his
0: advantage.
1: Yes,
0: he does. Busch Stadium has not been a home run ballpark in 2026. I think everyone can attest to that. The 3-1 pitch is lined to win. He's got it, and he's going to double the runner off at second base. As the runner, Karros, took too big of a lead, he thought that was going into left field. So a line out to short turns into a double play, and the inning comes to a close. A leadoff home run, first pitch in the game. That's our scoring as the Cardinals take their first at-bat, trailing 1-0.
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0: J.J. Weatherholt leads off the bottom of the first inning. The Cardinals trailing 1-0. They're up against Kyle Freeland, who was fourth in the Cy Young Award balloting in 2018 from Denver. Pitches for Colorado, and his first pitch is a called strike one. Our game time tonight, by the way, started at 6:15, and at 6:15 and 10 seconds, it was 1-0 Colorado. And the game time temperature, 87 degrees, as Freeland misses inside with a knuckle curve. 1-1 on JJ. He's done a nice job of batting against left-handed pitching this year. Weatherholt, Walker, and Herrera here in the first, and Freeland, Claves, you were telling me, has trouble in this first inning. Here comes the 1-1 pitch.
9: Earned run average of 9. That's pretty hard to do. And in the last, he's allowed a home run in it, at least 8 of his last road games. At least one home run.
0: The 2-1 delivery is hit foul off to the left.
9: Which is why Jordan Walker is my pick to click tonight.
0: I like that.
9: He's due.
0: I'm going to put a little MC next to Jordan Walker. And I'm gonna go out on a limb here, and I'm going to say Blaze Jordan.
9: He's also due.
0: And he's also got Jordan in his name. So we're thinking the same. The 2-2 pitch, and that is a called strike three, and J.J.'s going to challenge that. Or is he? He started to.
9: Yeah.
0: He went to his helmet and then didn't do it.
9: I think he realized it is the first inning.
0: And he would have been wrong.
9: Yeah.
0: That was a strike. You know, sometimes you have your, you know, the guy on your left shoulder tells you to do it. The guy on your right shoulder tells you not to.
9: All right, here we go.
0: Just got a tweet from the great friend of ours, Chris Tuno. There's a ground ball to third. It's going to be a tough play. Will they get him? And just in time, Walker is thrown out by their third baseman, Karros. The tweet that happened just moments ago is that J.J. Weatherholt has not struck out in his last 23 plate appearances, the 10th longest in Major League Baseball.
9: Nice going, Tunes.
0: So we can forget about that. So Walker grounds out 5-3, and it's Ivan Herrera, who homered here last night. He bats with two out, nobody on. Take the scenic all-glass elevator ride to the top floor of the Gold Tower at Westport Plaza to 360 Westport. 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So Herrera, who asked for his timeout, I wonder if he'll remember. We can tease him about this. Not too soon, is it? No, it is kind of soon.
1: No, it's not. It's never too soon.
0: Well, I actually learned something myself that I didn't realize that that is actually grounds for calling a strike, because I had thought, along with Ollie Marmol, if somebody calls timeout that they don't have, they'll just tell you no, and you just have to keep going. There's a strike on the outside corner to Herrera, and that evens the count at 1-1.
1: But my thing was the time it takes for you to tell me, no, it's not a strike. You can't have a timeout. You got a bat. And I say, well, what do you mean? Now, all of a sudden, I've basically used up a timeout.
0: Well, that's a good call. Curveball is a good call, too, and it's a strike on Herrera. That knuckle curve's pretty potent for the left-hander Kyle Freeland, who stands 6'4", 205, 33 years of age. Up against Libertor here today, trying to get a scoreless bottom of the first. And the pitch to Herrera is up and in. 2-2.
1: Freeland was really good his last time out against Kansas City, although if you look at that lineup that Kansas City had out, the infield, none of those guys were starters. And few of them had big league experience.
0: 2-2 pitch is low.
1: You know, it's for Freeland, he was a guy that obviously from Denver, grew up there, very involved community-wise. And he's a guy that, you know, you thought really was going to have great stuff.
0: 3-2 pitch is hit hard down the left field line. That's fair, and it's going to go to the wall. Herrera rounding first base, heading to second, and he just had a two-out double. And he gets himself in scoring position, and we can pause right here for station ID on the Cardinals Radio Network, powered by Graybar.

0: Jim Jackson, our producer engineer, along with Mike Claiborne, Ricky Horton, and we're glad you're with us on the Cardinals Radio Network enjoying Cardinal baseball here tonight. It is a muggy night again. Feels like temperature is up as Burley is up right now and takes a pitch low and away for a ball. You mentioned Freeland. First time I heard his name is from Oral Hershiser. The Dodgers had played them early in his rookie year, and he said, wait till you see this lefty they have. He's their best. This guy's going to be awesome. And I assumed he meant the Dodgers are going to go get him soon.
1: But they get what they like.
0: They do. They sure do.
1: But, you know, when he first broke in, you saw the tools. You know, he was a guy pitched at Evansville where Andy Bennis once pitched, but it just hasn't clicked. I don't know whether it's Denver or is he that sort of guy if another team picks him up and maybe they can fix him because his stuff is legit.
0: The 1-1 pitch to Burley is swung on and missed. Well, he did have a legit year there. He had a 2.95 ERA. Yeah. And was one of the best pitchers in all the baseball. But he just wasn't able to repeat that. So I'm wondering if they just got to tell on him or figure it out that this is the way to beat him.
1: In this day and age of being able to get the tell.
0: Swinging a ground ball foul.
1: And, one of the reasons why people have the tell on it, there's more people watching them. There are more people situated, and that's their only job, is to pick up the most minute thing you do and turn it around and take advantage of it.
0: 1-2, 2-2. Burleson at the plate. He has 77 RBIs, trailing only Walker for the Cardinals' lead. The pitch to him gets away. Did he swing? He did, so Burleson takes off. He takes off a little late, but he's still able to get to first base. As there was a question whether or not he swung or not, the ball went back to the screen. Burley looked down to third, and I credit Jansen Visconti for going up with the right hand as quick as possible. So Burley just took off to first. So that's going to be a strikeout pass ball with Herrera advancing to third.
1: And for Hunter Goodman, that's his fifth pass ball of the season.
0: Yeah, he just boxed that. Yeah, just hit absolutely
1: off
0: missed it.
1: Thumb of his glove and...
0: What a break that is for the Cardinals. So a strikeout, but not really an out. Strikeout pass ball instead, and it's Fermin at the plate. Almost went with him for my pick to click. If he gets a hit here, I'll change it.
1: Almost.
0: There's a knuckle curve. Well, I like him in this matchup, but I do like Blaze Jordan too.
1: Okay.
0: I'll stick with my first thought. We're in the bottom of the first inning. The Cardinals are trying to tie the game here. They're trailing 1-0 early. Next delivery to Fermin is fouled off to the right side. That was his patented inside-out swing. And he's in the hole 0-2. Fermin has had, I would say, a very solid part-time player season. He's hit well with runners in scoring position. He's hit well close and late.
1: Fields most positions.
0: He does, and he only has made one error. Mason Wynn in the on-deck circle has made more errors, but boy, has he made more good plays than most people on the planet. 0-2 is the count. The pitch to Fermin is high for a ball.
1: Ollie talked about with us earlier about what a good game all around he had last night, going the other way, getting a double, but the double play and just his great fielding was maybe the difference in the game last night.
0: Runners at first and third. We're in the bottom of the first inning. The pitch home is in the dirt, blocked by Goodman. That was actually a good play by him, as he had a pass ball moments ago, but he saved a run right there.
1: Yeah, he was able to really smother that ball as it was in the dirt. And he just leaned over and let the chest protector do the rest of the work.
0: 10 errors for Goodman. You mentioned the pass balls that he's had.
1: And he's had trouble throwing out runners, too. Other than that, he's a pretty good player.
0: Other than that, he can hit, too. First and third, here comes the pitch to Fermin. It's grounded foul past Pop Warner. We don't talk about Pop Warner enough. I feel like, you know, there's no rating system for, hey, how did your first and third base coach do this year? I mean, what's the number?
1: They only remember if a guy gets thrown out.
0: Of course. Yeah, you'll hear about those guys. But he has been so successful in what he has done, the decisions that he's made. 2-2 pitch is a swing and a foul at the plate. Just got a piece of that.
1: You know, you're right. And Pop's been around a long time. Maybe one of the most observant people you'll ever be around. Doesn't miss anything.
0: And he doesn't miss anything starting at about 1 o'clock in the afternoon for a 7 o'clock game.
1: He is ready to go.
0: A lot of homework involved in that.
1: He'll tell you what's going to happen before it happens.
0: Same thing with Stubby. Down at first. Two balls, two strikes again. Freeland's ready. The pitch to Fermin is outside, 3-2. Again, he doesn't walk many batters. But in danger of loading the bases for Mason Wynn here. 24 pitches thrown already in the first.
1: Got off to a good start, retiring the first two batters. I'm sure he's hoping that pass ball doesn't come back to haunt him.
0: Burley will be moving. Ground ball, base hit, past the diving third baseman, and it's going to go to the corner. Burley was off with the pitch. He's going to score all the way from first base as Jose Fermin comes through with the second double of the inning, and the Cardinals now lead 2-1. And he is certainly my pick to click.
1: Well, I'm glad you stuck with him. You were kind of on the fence there, but you stuck with him.
0: Boy, he hit that in the right spot,
1: did.
0: Didn't he?
1: And you know what? He's been able to, he'll mug those lefties a lot of times with that ability to turn on a pitch. And how about Burley scoring from first?
0: And that's the difference between not throwing a strike on the 2-2 pitch and making it go 3-2. He basically gave the Cardinals another run by not making it happen 2-2. A little nuance to this game, but a big one for the Cardinals' point of view right now.
1: So, once again, Kyle Freeland having trouble in the first inning. We mentioned his ERA is 9 in the first inning, and he's off to a tough start again. All this going on with two out.
0: So it is Mason Wynn at the plate with a runner at second base. There's strike one to him. So the Cardinals get a hit with runners in scoring position. How about that? I believe that's the first hit in the series with a runner in scoring position.
1: You're correct. Fermin's first extra base hit with runners in scoring position since May 12th. So he was due.
0: And he came through. 1-1 the count now on Mason, who came through last night with a double into the right center field area, actually right field line area. Huge hit in the game last night. 3-2 Cardinal victory. Freeland delivers, and that's a swing and a miss by Mason. Cutter at 89 miles an hour. So both teams have been a combined 0-18 with runners in scoring position in this series until that one.
1: Yeah, that was an odd game last night for sure.
0: But sure was.
1: But the one thing you appreciated is the execution, you know, the getting the sacrifice.
0: There's a hard hit ground ball. Nice play at third base by Karros. And he just robbed Mason Wynn of a hit and an RBI. He throws him out 5-3. We go to the second inning. The Cardinals with a nice response to the rocky run in the top half. Score 2 in the bottom half, thanks to Jose Fermin. We're off to the second, 2-1 St. Louis.
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0: Slider misses low, ball one to T.J. Rumfield. He's leading off the second inning. And the pitcher is challenging. How about that?
1: You don't see that very often.
0: No, I don't believe I've seen that. Matthew Liberatore was sure that was a strike, and he's not correct.
6: The ball is confirmed. St. Louis has one challenge remaining.
1: See, I always thought when this rule came out that given the pitchers that option, they don't really see it square on as far as what the strike zone looks like because they're normally falling away left or right. So for them to be able to lock in like that, I think it's a little tough.
0: The 1-0 pitch is fouled off to the left. You know, I can see that, and I could also see that all managers felt that way, and most managers said, don't do it. I mean, Basically, they've given them the order not to do it. The Astros said in spring training that Framber Valdez asked if he could do it, and they said no because you'll challenge everything because
1: we'll think everything's a strike.
0: There's a pitch low and away. I frankly don't think it's any different than a hitter who's maybe fooled by a pitch and doesn't see because his body moves. He doesn't see the outside corner as well. I think a pitcher and a hitter aren't any different in terms of what they see. I think the umpire obviously has the best view of it, but I like the catcher the best because he's not worried about hitting the ball. He's just worried about catching.
1: Exactly. And, you know, the other group of individuals who I find to have little reason to complain are people from the dugout.
0: Yeah. 3-1 pitch, and that's low for a ball. I think they should ask broadcasters. We should get a challenge.
1: We have enough on our plate right now.
0: Just won a game. Yeah, we do. Good point.
1: I'll tell you what. I'm going to let you go out on that.
0: No.
1: I'll have a lifeline for you.
0: But you know, Clave's like a lot of things. I'm not saying I'd use it. I just want to have
1: it. You want the option. Okay.
0: I want somebody to think about us.
1: Okay.
0: That's all. So a leadoff walk, that's a problem. And it's Willie Castro at the plate, batting from the right side. That ball's in the dirt, and it gets away from Herrera. So now it looks like a double. Wow, a free pass. And we'll see if that's a wild pitch or a pass ball.
1: It is a wild pitch, but
0: Herrera just did not get down to block that curveball. It was right in the middle of the plate, and he just kind of let it go off of his chest protector off to the right side.
1: Well, it was the right position to be in, but it hit to the right of his chest protector, not in the middle. He bent over like he's supposed to, trying to smother it, but it basically grazed the right side of his chest protector and was able to get away from him.
0: There's a strike delivered to Castro.
1: Glove was in the right place. Everything
0: was,
1: but
0: you might be able to fault him for not being square enough because maybe he thought the ball would spin up and bounce in a different place. But I mean, easy for me to say.
1: And you know, I
0: that's
1: think
0: hard to do.
1: One of the things, and I've never been a proponent of it.
0: Swing and a miss by Castro, 1-2.
1: The one knee catching position really limits your lateral movement. I know you're trying to get the low strike, but with ABS, it's either going to be there or it's not.
0: They'll tell you, and I mean, I haven't done the math, but there are people that are pretty good at math that have done the math.
1: Well, wait a minute. You were a math champion.
0: I haven't done this math.
1: Oh, okay. Okay.
0: But they say that they would rather have the strikes stolen by a catcher than the extra base, stopping the extra base. There's a nice play by Weatherholt, and they're going to get another double play as it was misread by Rumfield at second base. He thought that was a hit, but Weatherholt backed up, made a catch over his shoulder. I think he may have deked the runner a little bit.
1: Yeah, I think you're right. I think you're right because he saw the runner out of the corner of his eye and then started to put the gas to it, but was able to get a snow cone catch. Mason in position for the double play. Two double plays now in two innings.
0: So 4-6 on the double play. Twice in this game already, the Rockies have had a guy doubled up at the second base bag.
1: Think they might want to talk about that between now and Sunday?
0: They might. There's a strike delivered to Jordan Beck. From the field to finance, the Stiefel patch on every Cardinals jersey represents more than a logo. It's a symbol of strength, strategy, and success from investment banking to wealth management, Stifel, where success meets success. That pitch, not a success. It was low in the middle of the plate, 1-1 on Beck, who's only hitting 198.
1: This was a player that they really felt was ready for that next step last season, but it hasn't materialized yet.
0: He had 258 with 16 homers and 53 RBIs last year. There's a hard-hit ground ball. Oh, underneath the glove of Jordan in the left field. Blaze made the diving attempt for it. Looked like he had a good beat on it, but just couldn't quite come up with it. Well,
1: I think what happened, he was playing that for the hop, and that ball stayed down on him.
0: I think you're right. I think that's a good call. It had some top spin on it, and it stayed low and right underneath his glove, just as you said.
1: He's made that play a ton of times already in his short big league career, and I just think that ball stayed down on him.
0: So it's 2-1, Cardinals. We are in the top of the second inning. So yesterday we got all of our runs early. I don't know about today. Fastball again inside, and it just missed that inside corner. 1-0 on Tyler Freeman. Freeman is the DH today.
1: Freeman, his last seven, just 3-for-16.
0: And that ball's hammered but foul. Boy, he jumped on that pitch. Hit it over into the Arenado seats down the left field line.
1: You mentioned Arenado. Talking to someone earlier today about all the good players that have come through the Colorado organization that have gone on. You think about Matt Holliday. You think about Larry Walker. You think about Nolan Arenado.
0: 1-1 pitch inside.
1: Trevor Story. I mean, they've had a number of...
0: Troy Tulowitzki.
1: Yeah, Tulowitzki, another one. I mean, they've had some good players.
0: And you can go back to the Bombers, too.
1: Remember when they first came on the scene?
0: Home runs galore.
1: Like, what is this going on?
0: Pickoff attempt at first. Close play as the first base umpire stuck his nose right in on that tag.
1: Well, you should with safe. Libby, because he's picked off four already this year.
0: He has. Vinny Castilla, underrated power guy.
1: Dante Bichette.
0: Next pitch is hit sharply up the middle. Mason Wynn's got it. He got it on one hop and flips to Weatherholt. And another gem for the Cardinals. Gold glove shortstop Mason Wynn caught it at the end of his glove, saved another hit, and got the Cardinals through the second inning. We're on to the bottom of the second. It's 2-1, St. Louis.
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0: Cutter misses high, ball one to Blaze Jordan, who leads off the bottom of the second inning. Next delivery to him is way high again. That was a sinker at 89 miles an hour. Freeland not throwing particularly hard today. 3-10 record, 6.81 ERA, 33-year-old, making start number 21. First-round pick many, many moons ago. Swinging a foul back by Jordan, who's my pick-to-click alternate.
1: 1A.
0: Yeah, 1A.
1: I like that because he's a guy that's starting to get the ball in the air a little bit more. I know he had a high ground ball rate, but I think he's one of those guys that we're watching now. The more he plays, the more he's comfortable. The more he's comfortable, the more he's able to have success.
0: 252 average for him. The pitch to him is grounded towards the left side, and it's handled on one hop by Karros, who throws on the run to get Jordan, his counterpart. And that's one out for the Cardinals here in the second inning. And a game brought to you by Budweiser, official beer sponsor of Major League Baseball. Crack open the game with Budweiser and enjoy unrivaled flavor and refreshment. So it'll be Nathan Church to bat for the first time. Church has 9 homers, 36 RBIs. He's been a nice player and certainly a good defender for the Cardinals in center. And he shows bunt, and he tries to pull the bunt past Freeland, and Freeland smelled it out and was able to make the catch on one hop. He got a good jump off the mound on that. Not all pitchers do. And not a bad idea by Church, as he tried to take it with him, as they say, or drag it would be another way to say it. But what it is it's an out, 1-3.
1: Which is a difficult thing to do, but once it's in motion and you can get it going, then you really have something special then.
0: If you get it by the pitcher, the second baseman doesn't throw you out.
1: And the first baseman is in no man's land.
0: And you have to judge, because you don't do it a lot, how hard do you have to hit it to get it past the pitcher? That's the kind of the tricky thing. And it's the first Cardinal at bat for Pereira, the right-hander from Venezuela, and he takes ball one. Pereira, Everson Pereira, playing left field today. Cardinals just signed him, and they just brought him up and activated him today. And the pitch to Pereira is swung on and fouled back. He has good power. He chased a changeup there. Pereira, after missing the season during COVID, which we always say is terrible for players in the development, he came back the next year and hit 20 home runs. He was not as good the year before, but he came back with a vengeance. All I can say, he must have worked hard and came back ready to go. The 1-1 pitch to him is hit high in the air to center field. It's going to stay in the ballpark, as the center fielder Carrig has it, and he retires Everson Pereira. Welcome to the Cardinals, Mr. Pereira. We go to the third, and I'll welcome Mike Claiborne to do the play-by-play as the Cardinals have a 2-1 lead.
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1: Top of the third, we go in St. Louis. Cardinals on top, 2-1. And Ezequiel Tovar stands in. He is the ninth place hitter. Now we're waiting for the umpires to get in position. And we're ready to go as he stands in. Tovar, 0 for 3 last night. He had a walk. He is a Gold Glove shortstop. First pitch from Libertor. That one slipped out of his hands, high for a ball. Cardinals scored their 2 runs in the first. Colorado scored a run at the beginning of the game with 1 swing of the bat. And that's where we are, 2-1, as Tovar turns on a pitch and fouls it down the left field line, out of play.
0: Wonder if Tovar deals with the reality that players deal with when you're 21 and you're unbelievable. They say, yeah, and he's only 21. Just think about, and then you're 25, and they say, oh, this guy's 25. Well,
1: yeah, he can't do anything. We've seen it all. Swing
0: and
1: a miss.
0: Amazing? I mean, you get old fast in this game. You really do. I mean, it doesn't take long.
1: When you level off, that's when you get old.
0: Yeah, right.
1: And the expectations after that first year or so, first year or two, when people think there's nothing but greatness in front of you. This pitch is fouled back to the right of our position.
0: And you can still be good. And that's the point is not that to bury a guy.
1: Successful career.
0: Right.
1: But I think what happens is teams make adjustments.
0: Yeah.
1: And if you don't keep up, then guess what? If they get ahead of you, all of a sudden you just have a level career. Another pitch to Tovar. He lines on another one foul down the left field line. Ball person. Well, I'm not saying he's going to sprint out, but he's trying the best he can.
0: No, he's sprinting.
1: Well, you know what the best thing he did? He waited for it to stop rolling. That way he didn't have to chase it anymore. So Tovar, who you can get on the strikeout, 1-2, pitch on the way. Check swing, did he go? They say no. So it's 2-2. Ezekiel Tovar hitting just .205 on the season. He has 9 home runs. He's driven in 37. As we mentioned, he has won a Gold Glove. As he waits on the next pitch from Libertor, and it's on the way. Swing and a miss, and down on strikes he goes for the 101st time of the season. That's how we start things off here in the third inning.
0: Outstanding changeup from Libby there.
1: You know, when his fastball is working, the changeup really becomes lethal. Maryville University uses the latest technology from data analytics, AI, cybersecurity to prepare students for careers of the future. You can learn more at maryville.edu. And Jake McCarthy, who led things off with a leadoff home run, swings at the first pitch again and fouls it and is snagged in the Cardinal dugout.
0: That's J.J., I think.
1: John Jay.
0: Still got it.
1: Still has the hands. He has a big charity event tomorrow night at the Family Golf Center.
0: And I think he wants Ollie to go to it because he just jumped in front of Ollie to catch that ball to save Ollie.
1: You owe me.
0: Yeah. Hey, remember that time?
1: Exactly. Oh, I'm sure he'll bring it up. As McCarthy waits on the next pitch from Libertor, he swings again and fouls it off the screen near the Colorado dugout. Jake McCarthy had some sort of night last night and got off to a good start this evening with the leadoff home run. Bats from the left side. Holds the bat high. Open stance. Here's the next pitch from Libertor. Turns on a pitch. Nice play by Burley as he snags it. Yeah, but Libertor doesn't get there in time. And McCarthy, with very good speed, is able to leg it out. It's going to be an infield hit.
0: That's the second time he's been able to beat out a hit when the Cardinal pitcher didn't get a good jump off the mound. That happened yesterday, early in the game, with Kyle Leahy, where he spun out of the way and didn't get a good jump to cover first. And Burley knew that he couldn't beat the runner there by having to move to his right to catch the ball. He knew that he wouldn't beat McCarthy there, so ends up being an infield hit.
1: Interesting. Libby falling toward the third base side, he was a goner at that point. There was no way he was going to be able to recover. So now he has a runner at first in the first pitch, too. Kyle Karros is low for a ball. McCarthy is their best base dealer. He's stolen 18 bases, been caught just 4 times. But Libby with a good move, as we mentioned. He's picked off 4 runners so far this season, and McCarthy inches off. Now Libby throws a casual how-do-you-do throw over to first base just to let you know I'm there.
0: Interesting that McCarthy had mentioned all of his big high school numbers with touchdowns and yards rushing. And I mean, he was like all-world football player. His father was a college football player, and for him to make that decision to say, no, I'm going to stick with baseball, just think that must have been interesting for him.
1: That pitch hits the hitter. And he's going to go to first. It looked like it hit his back foot, Kyle Karros. So now runners at first and second with 1 out. We owe you a station break, and we'll give it to you now on the Cardinals Radio Network, powered by Graybar.

0: So a hit by pitch to Kyle Karros, and now the Rockies have runners at first and second with one out. And Ricky, he was trying to aim for the back foot, but he's just spiked it a little bit.
1: Yeah, a little bit too close to it. And interesting what Karros was able to do.
0: There's a tapper foul. Third base coach is Andy Gonzalez. He tried to backhand it. Not a good move on his part.
1: Seeing it on the replay, that hit by pitch, as the pitch was going down towards his back foot, he actually moved his back foot back about 6 inches so it would hit it. And he moved it right next to the glove of Herrera where he was getting ready to catch it. And, you know, there was a time where, you know, you couldn't do that.
0: Umpires wouldn't give it to you. Runners going. There's a pitch high. Throw down to second. It's a bad throw. So now you have runners at second and third with one out. And I get the feeling that the tell, obviously, on Herrera's inability to throw out runners is going to come back to be an issue tonight, because we've seen now three stolen bases against the Cardinal pitching battery.
1: And Colorado runs about the same amount as the Cardinals do. So it's not as if they're, you know, a track team, but they're more interested in homers and doubles. But they are running here tonight.
0: So a one ball, one strike count. And there's a ball that's hit in the left field. And Pereira's there, and he plays it off the wall. He's all in a heap of trouble as Nathan Church is able to come up with it. Two runs are going to score. And Emerson Pereira just didn't play that ball the way he'd like to. He took about three turns to the left, another two turns to the right, and then realized, I'm just going to hope this ball hits off the wall and I can field it then.
1: It hit about halfway up the wall, and it probably would have scored two runs either way, but he certainly misplayed it as he looked over both shoulders, was not going to get back as it hit about almost got out of the ballpark, actually, but it had great carry to it, which we haven't seen much in this series. But regardless, it was not well played.
0: So now a runner's trying to steal third, and that's Carrick, and he does steal third. So now another stolen base for the Rockies, and now the track meet appears to be on. So another runner in scoring position, Hunter Goodman, their best RBI man at the plate.
1: Goodman needs a strikeout here. He needs to not let this inning go crazy from here.
0: Cardinal infield is in for the play at the plate. They want to choke that runner off and not turn this into a bigger inning.
1: Pitcher's timeout time to me. It's where he needs one.
0: Yeah, I,